0: evaluations and things like that. But from what I was told is you're looking at about 5 months. It might be more than that.
1: Yeah.
0: But I think the minimum's 5 months. So it's going to be a big portion of the season that he is going to miss. They just inked him to that contract extension for 3 years.
1: Yep.
0: So this is a tough blow for the Phoenix Suns, a really tough blow. And I feel bad for Mark Williams. He's got this label of being injury prone. He's had ankle injuries. He's had calf injuries. He's had knee injuries. He's had, you know, toe injuries. He's had a bunch of injuries. This is a different type of injury. It's the shoulder.
1: Yeah, and I'm glad you mentioned that, because I don't want us in the shuffle about, come on, Mala Watch, we're talking about what this means, big picture, anything like that, to forget about the fact, and this is kind of the humanity side of this, is that Mark Williams, you know, busted his ass last year to play 60 basketball games for this team.
0: Yeah.
1: And doing it in an environment where nobody thought he could, nobody thought he was capable of being healthy for that long. And of course, the Suns played a big role in this too, by very carefully managing him and making sure he was all right, like the early season back-to-backs that he wasn't playing in, just to try to nurse him along. By the end of the season, the foot injury, and he wasn't playing very effectively, and they weren't very effective when he was on the floor, and the whole thing just kind of ran out of gas. But to credit to him and to them, they had a really, really good plan last year that managed Mark Williams to allow him to play all those games, and that's great. But this was always the risk of signing Mark Williams to a contract extension. And you've explained the reasons why they did it, and I totally understand. It makes sense. But there was always a flip side to that coin and a downside, and that other shoe dropped today, that you were signing a player with a history of getting hurt and an inability to stay on the floor to a contract that if he got hurt during that contract, boy, you're really screwing yourself by doing that. And that's kind of unfortunately where the Suns are with this.
0: Yeah, you know, their priorities, they wanted to get the deals done with Colin Gillespie and with Jordan Goodwin, and they were going to work on Mark Williams. He got the 3-year deal for, you know, $38 million. And, you know, it's a lot of money. I think that they wanted to do a 2-year deal. I think they preferred a 2-year deal. But because they got the average annual value down a little bit, I think at that point they were like, okay, I think we could do the 3 years. The hard part for me is like the plan all along was they'll re-sign Mark Williams if it's a tradable contract.
1: Mm-hmm.
0: Like, we'll re-sign him because we don't want Mark Williams to be here for 3 years, because that would mean Malawach didn't develop into a starting center and we need to put those. So the plan might have been Mark for this year and then Malawach for next year, you know, as the main guy, or Mark for this year and then Mark at the trade deadline next year. But now it's going to be very, very hard to trade Mark Williams. It's going to be very, very hard. He's going to miss most of this year, if not all of it. And then you go into next year and it's a prove it year for him. And, you know, maybe you can in the last year of his deal, but you're not trading him anytime soon.
1: No, because he's going to be damaged goods. Everyone, any team that's going to take him on is going to wonder, can he stay healthy? Remember, this is the same player who failed the physical.
0: And it's a lot of money now.
1: And it's a lot of money now. And so now to trade him, now you start talking about you have to add sweeteners to it to make his contract more enticing. The Suns don't have a lot of sweeteners with draft picks and things like that. And that was the risk. That was always the, hey, if this works out, great. You're buying yourself a little more time with Malawach, and maybe you'll have a tradable contract. But if he gets hurt, then you're putting yourself in this position, and the Suns, it looks like for now, have lost that bet. The Suns made a bet and they lost it when it came to Mark Williams. Now, I think the good news out of all of this is it really forces the Suns' hand and it makes them play, come on, Malawach.
0: Well, remember, there was a feeling that Malawach was going to get a lot more time anyway, because they were like saying, okay, he's never going to play on these back-to-backs. Wasn't going to play on the back-to-back. I think we reported that Malawach was going to get a lot more opportunities to start because they were going to be, you know, I think that they figured they'd have 15 to 20 games that Mark didn't play.
1: Mm-hmm.
0: And that Malawach was going to play those games. Now, obviously, it's a lot more. You know, the question that I have now, and I don't have an answer, and I'm telling you the Suns don't have an answer yet either. They got to figure this all out probably in the next week. Do they go get another center? Do they go find somebody that gives them more experience? Or do they just let it ride with the two guys that they have? Their goal is to make the playoffs. Their goal is to be better than they were last year, to win more games, to get out of the play-in. Can they do that when your center combination is Malawach and Oso?
1: But they also have to, and this has always been the tricky part with this regime and this roster, they have to balance that goal with developing Malawach too.
0: Sure.
1: He's, you know, like he's a very, very, very important part of their future.
0: Huge.
1: He's really the only lottery pick they're going to have for a while. He needs to work out. It's like a non-negotiable for them. So and that kind of plays into the idea of them being careful with his minutes and things like that. So it's go out and sign another center because they want to try to win and they want to try to, of course, that's important. That's a priority. But developing Kaman Malawach and making sure they've created an environment where he can be the very best player he can be is also very important. I just think that it's time. It's time to take the training wheels off. It's time to, and I'm kind of glad in a way. I'm not glad anybody got hurt, but I am kind of glad there's a situation now that forces them to play him and forces it to happen because I want to see it. I want to. The longer they go without giving him those minutes, all it's going to do is create concern that he's not ready for them and that he's never going to be ready for them. The longer they go without giving him even somewhat significant minutes is going to feed this fear that maybe they missed and maybe they didn't get the right player and that maybe they should have drafted somebody else at number 10. And that can't happen, you know? So I want them to play him. Because the longer they go without playing him, it's going to feed the, oh boy, did they draft the wrong guy conversation?
0: We should be encouraged by how well he played in the summer league, how big difference this year compared to last year. But a lot of guys play well in the summer league. So I, again, take it with a grain of salt. You've got Oso who they like, but you are taking a risk if you just go with those two and don't have.
1: Agreed.
0: Like, you could go get a Plumlee or a Biombo or somebody that's just a proven center, somebody that just gives you in case these guys don't. Yeah, the other thing is, what happens if one of those guys gets hurt now? Now you're screwed. Like, I almost think. You also got the CJ Huntley guy. He's a big body. Yeah. You know, you've got Bridges now, who's more of a truer power forward that they didn't have. That gives you some size. But it's going to be interesting because I had thought all along that last roster spot was either Bouye or Highsmith, but now I've got to wonder if they, and do you get an injury exception here? I got to find this stuff out. I don't know, but I would think that they have to have another center somewhere.
1: And I want to be clear on this. I'm not, I agree with you. I think they need to go sign another center, but I don't want that person taking a bunch of minutes away from Kaman Malawach.
0: Right.
1: Like that person. Needs
0: you want
1: to,
0: insurance policy.
1: An insurance policy. Okay. Fine. Here's another, I'm going to bring this up. And this is from our colleague over at PHNX Sports, Stephen Prejean Gardner, who points out that Charlotte last year with Miles Bridges at the five and small ball, there were some things to like about it. And that's interesting to me that their defensive rating when he was the five last year in small ball scenarios was like third best in the NBA, would have been third best in the NBA. And I wonder if they could go small ball with somebody like Miles Bridges as part of the plan with small ball.
0: Against
1: certain teams in certain moments.
0: You can always go small ball against certain teams.
1: I never would have thought of it. And then I saw Steven's tweet about it and I thought, all right, that's at least worth mentioning. Like, do they have a small ball five on the roster that they could turn to in a moment like that? And he mentioned Miles Bridges and I'm like, wow, that would seem really small, but we've seen teams do something like
0: that. Yeah, there are quite a few centers that are still unsigned right now that you could go get.
1: Yeah.
0: You know, the question, and you could get somebody on a veteran's minimum that'll come in here and just, but to your point, I think I agree with you. That guy should probably just be an insurance policy.
1: Just an insurance policy. Win a four pack to the biggest night of the Diamondbacks season, September 19th at Chase Field. It's the 2001 World Series Champions reunion against the Yankees. First 25,000 fans get a 2001 throwback jersey. Enter at the contest page at arizonasports.com. Heck, they're all the biggest night of the Diamondbacks season because there's just 15 games left. What's it going to take for the Diamondbacks to get back to the playoffs? That is next on Burns and Gambo.
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14: Not yet, but the discussions have begun already. It's been part of what's been happening in this office since I got here this afternoon. And I'm going to just ask every question I need to ask. And we're going to thoroughly go over everything that we need to go over to make sure we're making the best decision moving forward.

0: one of them is going to start, no doubt about it. And just what direction we go and where the other one lands, that's going to be a part of the equation.
1: That was Troy, the Velo manager of the Diamondbacks, Gambo, when he was on with us earlier. We asked him the question, Zach Gallen, Michael Soroka, have you made a determination? No, we're still talking about it. One of them is going to start, there's no question. And then presumably the other becomes a long man out of the bullpen for the rest of the season.
2: Yeah, and I think that's Zach Gallen. I think that no decision has been made, but I'm getting a lot of hints that it's going to be Soroka. Gallen would go to the pen. It's just, you know, Gallen's that, to me, the only way you use Gallen is if your starter gets blown out in the first three innings and you're saying, I don't want to use six bullpen guys to get through this game. I need a guy who can go get me three or four innings. And then Zach Gallen might be able to get you from the third to the seventh to save your bullpen a little bit. But I think it's going to be Soroka. I expect it to be Soroka.
1: Yeah, and you're still going to need a piggyback guy for Corbin Burns' starts. I mean, he's not stretched out enough yet. And I guess the question would be, would you rather have Gallen do that or would you rather build out a bullpen after Corbin Burns? And then a lot of that depends on how much bullpen did you have to use going into that game and how many off days do you have coming out of that game and how do you kind of manage the bullpen? But I think there's a risk in having Zach Gallen be the piggyback guy behind Corbin Burns because you certainly don't want to waste a good Corbin Burns start, and you just don't know what you're going to get from Zach Gallen at this point.
2: It's dangerous.
1: I'd be shocked if Zach Gallen is the one ultimately they chose to be their starter. There's nothing about what we saw the other night. There's nothing about what we've seen this season that would indicate to you Zach Gallen should be that guy. It'd be shocking if he were the one.
2: I don't think so. I mean, I think, you know, when we asked Torrey about his ability to throw the fastball, how he didn't trust his ability, how he didn't trust himself to throw the fastball. I mean, that tells you everything you need to know. He just doesn't have it. He doesn't have any comfort in it. Soroka was the better pitcher all year long. It would make no sense. I would have started Soroka, not Gallen. But Soroka did give up the 3-run homer to Witt, but I think Soroka's your better option. If the playoffs were starting today and they were in it, Zach Gallen wouldn't even be on the postseason roster. It is what it is. It's going to be, I feel bad because he was a really good Diamondback, and I hope we can remember him when that time comes. I hope we can remember him as being a really good Diamondback pitcher and not just look at what's happened the last 2 years, because the last 2 years have been really rough for Zach.
1: Yeah, I was hoping he was going to have one of those moments, and I know I wasn't the only one. Mike Hazen, when he was on Bickley and Murata's show the other week, basically said the same thing. He's like, I'm really hoping he'll have that moment for us. And after what I saw the other night, I just don't know if that moment is in him. I needed to see at least signs that he could have that moment, and it wasn't a big sample size, but I didn't see it the other night. As far as Corbin Carroll, you had the news last night that Corbin Carroll would be back in the lineup today, that the MRI looked good. He was back, and he is in the lineup tonight. He's hitting cleanup. And Torrey Lovello is hoping that the positive results from the MRI will free his mind a little bit.
0: Yeah, I had a couple-minute conversation with just a few minutes ago before I came on in the training room. And, you know, the relief and the relief on his face and the conversation we had told me everything I needed to know. I think knowing that there's nothing wrong, nothing substantially wrong, it's officially a back spasm that he continued to irritate when he was going out there, gave him the time down, and he feels really good about knowing where he's at. Has it affected his swing? Nobody truly knows because Corbin is so different. He doesn't share a lot of information about the aches and pains. But once it got to that certain point over the past four or five games that he played, I think it did have an impact on his approach and his ability to hit the baseball the way he wanted to. So with proper rest, we feel like he's going to be able to go out there and function as a normal Corbin Carroll in tonight's game, or I wouldn't have put him out there. And so far, so good this afternoon.
2: I hope that the rest and having a few days off calmed whatever there was with the back. It seemed like he was popping everything up. He was under everything. And if that was because of the back, again, the MRI, and I reported this last night, nothing on the MRI. Everything was good. He's going to play today. He's playing in right field. They gave him the opportunity to DH. He didn't want to take it. He wants to be out in right field. This kid's a gamer. He's giving him everything they have. He has not played well. He hasn't been able to help the team. You're hoping with those extended days off that he's going to come back now and at the back is healthy and we can see Corbin Carroll get back to the type of player we expect him to be.
1: There's so many variables in this. Corbin Carroll's health and his ability to kind of grind through it is one of them, and hoping that a few days off and the positive results of the MRI, like I say, freeze his mind a little bit, that's one. How Cattell continues to do, especially now that they're back at home, I think is one. It didn't go very well for him before they left on that road trip, and now he's back. And I don't think he's going to hear boos anymore. I think that's past him. But I also think he's the main guy. If there's going to be some offensive renaissance that's going to get them out of this, he and Carroll are going to be the ones who have to offer him. And that needs to start now. I also think, and I said this to you earlier, and I was really encouraged to see the lineup today, from here on out, Carroll, Waldy, Lawler, and that's it. And that's it in the outfield. You want to have one of them as the DH?
2: You don't
1: want to
2: see Gurriel.
1: Gurriel's the DH tonight, and that's fine.
2: Okay.
1: But when the matchup calls for it, Newt Barr can either be the... I don't want to see anybody... Let's put it this way. At all times, Ryan Waldschmidt, Jordan Lawler, and Corbin Carroll need to be in the lineup, either as a designated hitter or as an outfielder. No more of this mixing and matching things. You got to go with your best offensive lineup. And I think that is three guys.
2: Do you not think Newt Barr gives them anything?
1: Newt Barr is a DH, is fine. But I think even at this point...
2: You're trusting Lawler a lot.
1: I think that outfield needs to play. And if you want Newt Barr in there, put him as your DH, and that Gurriel should just get absolutely stashed. Yes. I think on most days, your four outfielders and designated hitter should be Carroll, Waldy, Lawler, Newt Barr. Run with it.
2: I also don't mind McCann as a DH every now and then because he can hit. You know, he can hit. And, and if McCann's going to catch, then I want Gabby to be the DH. I don't want to take Gabby's bat out of the lineup.
1: No, and you're right about Newt Barr.
2: He's a good player.
1: He's a good player, and he's been a good addition. I just think those three players need to be in the lineup almost all the time from here on out to give themselves the best chance. I guess mostly this is a rant against Gurriel. I don't want to see much more Gurriel anymore.
2: Me either.
1: I don't think that's doing
2: anybody. He's had a couple of singles, but in the last two games, I think he's had like two hits. But I agree. I don't think that I would like it if Gurriel gave you any kind of power, but he just doesn't.
1: Yeah. Scoreboard.
2: Yeah.
1: From right now.
2: Give me a Braves lead.
1: The Braves are leading 1-0 against the Phillies in the top of the second. The Cubs already won today. That final was scrolling down 12-2. They beat the Pirates. The big one. And there's nothing against the Phillies or the Cubs. They're, you know, potentially catchable. Padres, Giants, 7:15 first pitch tonight. Giants, Padres lead, Diamondbacks by a half game.
2: That's still the big one that you want to catch.
1: Yep. Cardinals, Chargers on Sunday. What else is the best of the weekend from week one in the NFL? We'll talk about it next on the Burns and Gambo Show.
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20: I'm Mitch Varel. This here is what is trending now. Final injury report for the Cardinals is out. Three players will not be suiting up on Sunday. Quarterback Garrett Williams, cornerback, I should have enunciated that better, apologies. Guard Isaiah Adams and safety Robert Taylor Demerson, all of whom dealing with injuries, all of whom not going to be playing on Sunday. There is one questionable designation, and that is for rookie running back Jeremiah Love. He is considered a game time decision per head coach Mike LaFleur. He's been dealing with a high ankle sprain that he suffered back in their preseason game against the Raiders. In other injury news, the Phoenix Suns announced today that center Mark Williams underwent successful surgery to repair a torn labrum in his left shoulder. They're not preparing it, but they are repairing it. He suffered the injury during an offseason workout. While the Suns would not announce a timeline for recovery, our John Gambadoro says that he expects the recovery to take at least 5 months. And the Diamondbacks, 15 games left in the regular season. Entering today, they're a half game behind the Padres for the final wildcard spot in the National League. Padres will be taking on the Giants. Diamondbacks will be hosting the Rangers. Corbin Carroll back in the lineup after dealing with low back discomfort. He's hitting fifth, playing in right field. Merrill Kelly and Mackenzie Gore are your pitchers in this one. First pitch is at 6:40. Pre-game coverage starts at 6 right here on 98.7 and on the Arizona Sports app. This report is brought to you by Talking Stick Resort. Football fans, legendary running back Thurman Thomas is coming to Talking Stick Resort this Sunday at 9:30 a.m. for a live Q&A that you do not want to miss.
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1: 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D-backs and the Rangers, 6:40, first pitch. We will preview that game and D-backs on deck coming up in about 10, 15 minutes from right now. There is college football on tonight. Boston College is taking on Rutgers. That's on in front of me. Kansas is taking on Missouri tonight in college football. That's 0-0 right now. Okay, that game is underway and it's scoreless. Then, of course, there is baseball to keep an eye on tonight. As I mentioned, 7:15 first pitch. Padres taking on the Giants. Padres are a half game ahead of the Diamondbacks for the last wild card spot.
0: And tomorrow and Sunday, there's a whole lot of stuff to watch.
1: Oh, and the Phillies are up 3-1 over the Braves.
0: What the hell, Chris Sale?
1: Yeah, let's see.
0: Did that just happen? Yeah, I guess so.
1: 3-run double for Hill. Who the heck is even Hill? Derek Hill. Okay, I forgot who that was for a second. Derek Hill, bases clearing double. Wow.
20: Derek Hill over the hill.
1: Derek Hill, king of the hill.
0: That guy's played on like 15 teams in a major league. He's on a different team every year.
1: I'm like, who the
0: heck? I think I remember him with the Tigers. I'd have to look it up.
1: Who the heck
0: look,
1: is
0: it,
1: Hill?
0: Look it up. See if he played for the Tigers.
20: Giants.
0: Tigers. Marlins. Cardinals. Look him up. Tigers.
1: Tigers, Nationals, Rangers, Giants, Marlins, White Sox, Phillies. No wonder.
0: I'm telling you, that guy's been in forever. How many years with the Tigers?
1: He was with 3 years for the
0: Tigers. I remember
1: him
0: with the Tigers.
1: Yeah, 3 years. He bounced around.
20: Can you see those team names again?
1: Tigers, Nationals, Rangers, Giants, Marlins, White Sox, Phillies.
20: Oh, my.
1: Oh, my.
0: Yeah, and then ba-doom, boom. Yeah, and he's going to have a nice pension when it's all over from Major League Baseball, from playing all these years.
1: He sure is.
20: Hey, that gold card he's going to get after 10 years of service time is going to really come in handy. It really will.
1: No doubt. No doubt.
0: The highlight of his career was just hit this 3-run double right now.
1: Could be. That was it. 3-1, Philly. Yeah. And again, we're giving you the Cubs one earlier today, too. We're giving you those scores because there is a chance that those two teams could be in play as catchable, but we all understand it's the Padres and the Diamondbacks is kind of the main race, and it is more than likely going to come down to those two teams for the final spot. So 7:15 tonight, Giants and the Padres, that is what's on tonight. As far as what's on Sunday, of course, here on Arizona Sports, the local sports leader, J.P. Shadrick, making his regular season debut as the new voice of the Arizona Cardinals.
0: Oh, that's right.
1: He and A.Q. Shipley will have the call on Sunday afternoon. We'll give our, at the end of this segment, let's give our picks for Cardinals Chargers.
0: Okay.
1: Because we really haven't done that.
0: Yeah, we got the D-backs on deck next.
1: Because we got D-backs on deck in the next segment.
0: Best games this week.
1: You know what I'm going to say.
0: I know Lauren's going to say Bears, Carolina. I was looking at an athletic piece, and they had the Bears Panthers is one of the top five games this week.
1: It's the morning. It's probably, well, it's not.
0: It's Packers Vikings.
1: Yeah, the morning game I want to watch is Bills Texans. The morning game to watch in the early window. I was going to say Packers Vikings because it's Gannon versus Kyler. Let's go. Bring it on.
0: That's the game.
1: I'm going to have in my office at home, I've got the two TVs set up. I'm telling you right now. Cardinals Chargers on the left, Packers Vikings on the right. That is my Sunday afternoon in a nutshell right there.
0: Yeah. Can Kevin O'Connell get more out of Kyler Murray than the Arizona Cardinals were with Cliff Kingsbury and then Jonathan Gannon?
1: Can't wait.
0: You know, Justin Jefferson with Kyler. Is he going to like playing with him? Is he not going to like playing with him? Jordan Love of the Packers. They've got a talented team with Reed and Watson. So that's the game. That's probably the best game, I think. Bills Texans, those are two good offenses.
1: Might be the AFC Championship game potentially.
0: That's two good offenses.
1: That could be the AFC. I mean, CJ Stroud's got a lot of. I said could be, Mitch. Don't get your Broncos on a bunch over there. I said maybe.
0: Well, you know who CJ Stroud has too now. My guy.
1: Your guy.
0: David Montgomery.
1: Oh, that's right. He has your guy. I thought Amon Ross St. Brown.
0: But that's a receiver. Okay. I always liked David Montgomery, and I love the Montgomery Gibbs.
1: You have such a man crush on Amon Ross St. Brown.
0: He would be my favorite receiver in the league is Amon Ross St. Brown.
1: Who do they have? Who do the Lions have this week? Anybody know off the top of
20: their head? Saints.
1: They have the Saints? That's not much of a needle-moving game right there.
0: Yeah, so Bills-Texans, great game. Commanders, Eagles?
1: I saw the list that you sent. That made their list. I'm really down on the Commanders, so for me, that's not much of a needle mover. I am intrigued by the Bears and the Panthers, if only because they both kind of finished with a flourish last year. I mean, the Bears we know about, right? The Panthers, don't forget, they gave the Rams every damn thing they wanted in that wild card game.
0: They did. They made it hard.
1: Bryce Young kind of looked like the dude in that game. They've made some additions defensively. They went out and they spent some money. They got a couple of guys.
0: Devin Lloyd, Jalen Phillips, yep.
1: So I'm now curious to see. That division is wide open. Anybody can win it. I'm kind of curious to see that. and just how much of that magic Lauren Chicago Bears have left, because they won a lot of games with that magic last year.
2: It's also the final piece of the trade. The trade is done now. Everybody has what they got from the Caleb Williams trade to get them back their pick, and now everything's complete. So we know what it looks like.
0: There was a story back in August, about a month ago. It was a Ben Johnson story on The Athletic, is how he wants to design the highest scoring offense ever. Did you see that one? Like, his goal is for this to be the greatest offense in the history of the NFL.
2: And Cole Kmet cited it today in his piece for the players' trip about how their goal is a Super Bowl and to have the highest scoring offense in NFL history, to which I say, good luck.
1: Wow, that's a goal, I guess. I did see that. I didn't realize Kmet doubled down on it. So there's Texans, Bills.
0: Harbaugh's debut with the Giants.
1: You know what? I'm glad you led me to that one. Normally, I do not care about the Cowboys and the Giants.
0: Cam Scataboo, Malik Neighbors.
1: I feel like the networks shove Giants, Cowboys down our throats every year and pretend like we're supposed to care about it, and I don't. I got to admit, I'm intrigued to see John Harbaugh coaching the New York Giants. Right. I'm intrigued to see...
0: You know, that's the Sunday night game.
1: That's the Sunday night game. The Cowboys, I don't care about, but the Giants with him as their coach, yeah, I'm kind of looking. And then, of course, the Monday night game. We're not counting the Monday night game in this fact. That's going to be a really interesting one between the Broncos and the Chiefs. I mean, that's a good one.
0: Remember last year? I said the Chiefs weren't going to be any good.
1: You did, yeah.
0: I said the Chiefs are going to be terrible. They're not going to even have a 500 record.
1: Are they going to be good this year?
0: Not better than the Broncos or the Chargers.
20: All I needed to hear, Gambo.
1: All right.
0: Yeah, no, I think the Chiefs are the third team in that division.
1: Let's go around the table. Let's give me the score predictions for Cardinals, Chargers.
0: Okay.
1: Sunday afternoon. And I'm going to start.
0: Okay.
1: Just because I'm here.
0: Mm-hmm.
1: 35-21 Chargers.
0: Okay. I'll go 30-24 Chargers. 30-24.
1: Kiddos?
20: 27-24.
0: Oh, you got it even closer.
20: Of Los Angeles.
0: Okay. 3-point game.
20: If these first two games have taught me anything, it might take a while for some of the offenses to get going.
0: Come on, somebody pick a blowout. What do you got? You got Lauren Lynn, you got the Chargers by four touchdowns?
20: She's tabulating all this information.
1: I got the Chargers by two touchdowns. Does that count?
0: What was your final?
1: 35-21.
0: Yeah, that's pretty big.
1: Okay.
0: Pretty big.
2: I'm going to take 30-21 Chargers.
0: 9. Okay. So 14 points, 9 points, 6 points, 3 points.
1: Yeah.
0: Okay.
1: Yeah. That's it. Okay. Let me just make sure I write everybody's names here. And by the way, Mitch, sometime next week, collectively, the Burns and Gambo show.
20: Let's let him touch the field. Let's do the honorary. Right. He made it.
1: We owe you a lunch. Congratulations. You won the who will be the opening day starting quarterback for the Arizona Cardinals draft that we held months ago. You won with your selection of Jacoby Brissett. So at some point next week, we'll all chip in, get pizza or whatever, and buy Mitch lunch.
20: I was going to say, in honor of my upcoming trip to Denver next weekend, Denver omelets would be great for all. I'm kidding.
1: You want to bring in an omelet? I swear, that'd be cool, man. We bring in like an omelet chef, and he makes like custom-made omelets right here in the newsroom. Just for the four of us, though. Everybody else has to pay for theirs. Everybody else has to buy their own omelet, but we get the omelet chef just for us.
0: I always like when I'm at a hotel and you go to the hotel breakfast and the guy there's an omelet bar.
1: Seriously.
0: Oh, thank you.
1: Is it not the best thing in the world when you walk into a hotel breakfast and there's
0: the guy?
1: I'm gonna make your omelet.
0: You're
1: for
0: my
1: you
0: guy.
1: I'm like, oh my god.
0: He's got five of them going at once. What do you want on there? Some tomatoes, some mushrooms. Throw a little green pepper. You want the cheese? Yeah. Throw it. Yeah. Hey, I love that. You don't know, right? A lot of times I go with my kids to these sporting events and you get a hotel and the hotel breakfast and some of them suck. And then some of them you walk down there and you see that guy.
1: Omelet guy's MVP.
0: And you're like, you're the reason I'm here. I don't even care about my kid.
1: When we come
0: back. I don't even care about my kid. Just make me that freaking omelet.
1: The reason why we're here is to preview D-backs and the Rangers.
0: You
1: and
0: that's exactly tip jar, because I'm tipping.
1: What we'll do next on Burns and Gambo.
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0: 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For the D-backs, 37-year-old right-hander Merrill Kelly gets the start, 9-13 with a 5.06 ERA. He is opposed by Mackenzie Gore, the lefty who is 8-10 with a 4.51 ERA.
10: Yeah, Mackenzie Gore, this will be his second start against the Diamondbacks. He threw a season-high 8 innings with just one run allowed on May 12th at Globe Life Field. He gave up 3 hits, 1 home run to Ildemaro Vargas, a walk and 5 strikeouts. He hasn't been as good on the road. He's 4-8 on the road with a 5.63 ERA. He's much better at home where he's got a 3.36 ERA. You know, one of the things that really he struggles with, he's got the second highest ERA among qualified American League starters, and he walks a lot of guys. I think he's top 6 in walks with 63, so he does walk a lot of guys. They seem to win a lot of his games. They've won 6 out of his last 7 and 9 out of the last 11 starts he's had, but again, walk rate is really high, and he does have that one game against the Diamondbacks, and he threw 8 innings in that game, and that was his season high.
0: Merrill's last time out came last weekend against the Houston Astros. He went 6 innings, gave up 7 hits, 3 earned runs, didn't walk anybody, struck out 4. He got tagged with a loss in that game after throwing 94 pitches. He's been pitching better as of late. It's been a roller coaster year for Merrill Kelly and the Diamondbacks. It's just hard to know what you're going to get. It's been kind of all over the place. The injury report is brought to you by Barrow Neurological Institute. It matters where you get your care. Visit barrowneuro.org. The big news, Gambo, you had it last night. Corbin Carroll is back. He's in the lineup hitting cleanup tonight for the D-backs.
10: Yeah, good to get him back. The MRI was clean. There were no issues. I think everybody was worried about that. I got a note last night that the MRI is clean. He'll be in the lineup today. I wasn't sure if he was going to DH or play in right field. Torey Lovello said today that he would play right field. He wanted to be out there in the field. But great news for the Diamondbacks. Great news for him. The key thing for him is not just to be in the lineup and healthy, but for him to contribute. Hopefully those last few days off will help him get back to contributing.
0: Ketel Marte is handling second base duties tonight. Gabby Moreno is the catcher. He's hitting third. Lourdes Gurriel Jr., he's got good numbers against Gore. He's the designated hitter tonight for the D-backs. Lawler and Waldschmidt kind of round out the outfield other than Corbin Carroll. The other news from the team, no decision yet on who has won the fifth starter spot between Michael Soroka and Zach Gallen.
10: I expected to be Soroka from what I've heard.
0: Yeah, and you've mentioned that a couple of times, but we had Torrey on earlier, and he didn't say that any official decision has been reached.
10: Nothing's official.
0: The MLB standings brought to you by Liberty GMC, where the deals are a home run, and nowhere can you buy a new GMC for less. I think at this point, we kind of all know the deal, but just in case, the Arizona Diamondbacks with 15 games to go, they are a half game back of the San Diego Padres for the final wild card spot. Padres taking on the San Francisco Giants tonight, while the D-backs take on the Rangers. 15 games left for Arizona, and Gambo's got a key to tonight's game.
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22: D-backs keys to the game. Arizona Sports, the home of Arizona Diamondbacks baseball.
10: This is interesting. This player is pacing to set the single season club mark for slugging by a number one hitter. The previous mark was by Mike Hargrove in 1977. This player as a number one hitter this year, slugging .610. He's got an OPS of .951. He ranks second among Major League Baseball leadoff hitters to Chicago's Pete Crow Armstrong when it comes to those categories. He also hit his 26th home run of the season yesterday. That ties him for the club lead in long balls. He's got four home runs in his last 13 games, and his 26 bombs are the most in a single season campaign since he hit 36 in 2019 with the Dodgers. The key to the game is their leadoff hitter, Jock Peterson. He has been raking. Got to get him out.
1: He has been raking as of late. That is going to do it for us. Diamondbacks baseball is next. Everybody have a great weekend. Thanks for hanging out with us. We'll see you Monday straight up 2 o'clock on Burns and Gambo.
10: Have a great night, everyone.
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18: 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Hurry in for the Jeep Declaration of Deals. 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
20: The D-backs return to the desert for the final homestand of the season. Welcome to the BP Show. As the Arizona Diamondbacks play host to the Texas Rangers for a three-game set here at Chase Field. My name is Steve Zinsmeister with our producer and engineer Leo Gilmartin, and our technical director is Ali Nerini. Only 15 games remain on the schedule, 9 at home, 6 on the road, all culminating in a final series in San Diego against the Padres, who currently lead the D-backs by half a game for the third and final wild card in the National League. The Rangers, they come to town with something of their own to play for. They currently trail the Astros by 3 games in the AL West, but they're even closer to a wild card, just 2 games behind the Cleveland Guardians, with the Toronto Blue Jays sandwiched in between. They're bumping up Mackenzie Gore to start today's game, and he'll be facing Merrill Kelly, who you'll remember played for the Rangers during the second half of last season after being traded at the MLB trade deadline. This will be his first start against them since this past offseason. The last time the D-backs faced Gore, he had one of his better outings of the entire season, tossing 8 innings of one-run ball, just 3 hits and a walk, while striking out 5. He is a tough customer, but he recently struggled against the Tampa Bay Rays, barely making it through 3 innings. He allowed 5 runs in that game, so hopefully more of that to come. But the D-backs, they got some good news today on one of their best players. Corbin Carroll has missed several games with lower back discomfort, and yesterday he got an MRI done, which came back negative for anything of concern. He is back in the starting lineup today and playing right field. Carroll told the Arizona Republic that he's been dealing with this issue off and on since April, which could explain some of his offensive woes throughout the course of the season. He's still an electric player, but he's been struggling with the bat as of late. I'm just glad that he's good enough to go and play through this thing. A late season IL stint would have been a major blow to this team. So dodge it. Dodged a bullet there. We'll get more of an update on Corbin Carroll here in just a bit when D-backs manager Torrey Lovello joins me later on in the show. But coming up, I'll check in with the other Corbin. Corbin Burnes made his return to the mound this week in Kansas City. So we'll talk about how it went and what to expect in his next outing when we return on the D-backs BP Show on the Morgan & Morgan Diamondbacks Radio Network.
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28: Welcome back to the D-backs BP Show. D-backs getting set to take on the Texas Rangers here in the series opener, and I'm joined by Diamondbacks starting pitcher Corbin Burnes. Corbin, thanks so much for taking the time. Really appreciate it. What were the emotions that went through you as you got back on the big league mound in Kansas City?
29: Yeah, I mean, it was awesome to be back. It's been far too long. You know, it's kind of one of those things that you've done it for so long, but it'd been so long since you've been out there that it kind of felt you felt a little bit in the nerves waking up and getting to the field. But once I got back on the field, it was just like riding a bike and went through the warm-ups, went through the routines, and everything felt like I hadn't missed a day.
28: Is three innings, roughly 60 pitches, enough of a sample size for you to kind of get the feel for, all right, I'm back, or is it something that just kind of takes time?
29: Yeah, I mean, I don't think maybe until I think we're fully built up, we're kind of able to let loose and go. It's kind of still, we'll feel a little bit different. Your next time out, we should have 70 or 75. So hopefully the one after that, you know, when you could pitch into the sixth or seventh inning realistically with the pitch count the way it is, that you might feel more of like full go. Not necessarily that you're not contributing, because you're obviously pitching big innings here in September, but just being able to go deep into games and really have a say in kind of what happens in a game, I think is kind of when it'll feel like it's fully back.
28: I've had conversations with other pitchers around spring training specifically about when a certain pitch arrives, when you get that feel for a certain pitch, and it could be different than another pitch. Do you feel that part of your arsenal arrives a little bit quicker than others?
29: Yeah, I think so. In spring training, you're able to continue to throw those pitches until you kind of get the feeling for it. I don't quite have that luxury. If I don't have something, I'm not going to continue to throw it in a game, because we don't want to waste pitches or give the team opportunities to, you know, put guys on base to score runs. So it's probably a little bit different than the situation I'm in, where we might only have two or three that day, and we got to kind of run with it and make it work and kind of figure stuff out in bullpen sessions in between till we get a feel for it. But yeah, it's definitely something. I think the feel of certain pitches, depending on intensity, depending on workload, how many times you throw the pitch, just a lot of different factors go into kind of when you feel like, all right, I've got this pitch completely back.
28: What did you feel was the hardest part of the recovery process over the past 15 months or so?
29: Just not being able to compete. I've done it my entire life. You do it day in and day out. Even when you're not pitching, you're in the weight room competing because you know you're getting ready to face a team in 3 or 4 days. So the fact that there's kind of that open-ended timeline of you don't know when the next time you were going to compete, I think was probably the toughest. You know, it's not necessarily that you're struggling to get work done because you know you got to get your work done to get closer to that finish line, but it's more just kind of the open-ended, you know, I'm putting in this work. I don't know exactly when that starts going to be. I don't know who it's going to be against. Could be another month. Could be 3 months. Beginning of June, I thought I was a month away, and then it turned up being, you know, 3 months. So just one of those things that it was kind of just the not knowing of when the next time you were going to compete, and then to finally do it the other day was nice.
28: With that said, though, I do feel like you've been here a lot. You've been around the team. How important was it to you during the course of your recovery process to stay engaged, to stay around the guys as much as possible so that when you did get back, that transition would be natural?
29: Yeah, I think it was a kind of a mix of you want to be here to connect with guys, but also you don't want to be here too much and be a distraction, right? So a couple times a week was probably enough just to get in, check in, see how guys are doing. You're obviously not in the day-to-day at that point, so it's tough to connect on, you know, a certain guy that's grinding through it day in and day out. But if you can provide some nuggets here or there, kind of what you're seeing as a whole, I think you could provide that kind of information. But yeah, it's one of those things you want to get in here and be with the guys and feel like you're part of as much as you can. But if you're a distraction and taken away from their focus on winning games, then that was too much. So it's kind of trying to find that balance.
28: This team has evolved quite a bit since the last time that you pitched, you know, last summer, not just from a roster standpoint, but some of the guys who have been here. I mean, the evolution of some of the guys in the bullpen, like Murillo or Garcia, or even in the rotation, like Brandon Pfaadt. What's it been like for you to kind of watch as an observer as this team has evolved?
29: Yeah, it's been great. You know, like some of the names you've mentioned were young guys that were just getting their feet wet, and now they've got a year of service time, and they're doing it at big innings or big positions, whether it's Walshman or Tommy Troy, some of the guys that were prospects that are now in the big leagues. So, yeah, just one of those things. It's good to see that you guys that, you know, were putting in the work last year having success this year. Like I say, Brandon Pfaadt, one of them, struggled last year, struggled at the beginning of this year, and now has been one of our better arms the last 2 or 3 months. So it's good to see you guys put in work, and like I say, I'm getting older, and these guys seem to be getting younger. So it's kind of strange seeing the evolution of these guys, for sure.
28: You come back at a pivotal time in the season, 3 weeks or so left. Obviously, a tight race between this team and the Padres and some others for a potential wild card in the National League. You've been through pennant races before. What is it like for you to be kind of thrown back into this mix at this particular time?
29: Yeah, I think whenever you put the cleats on, you want to have an impact on the game. There's no better time to do it in September. You know, this is a time where everyone wants to play, and the fact that we're still in it and have a very good chance of making the postseason makes, you know, September baseball even better. You know, I've been fortunate to, every year I've been in the big leagues, to play a meaningful game up until that last game of the year, until they finally say, okay, that's it. So this team is no different. We're going to keep fighting our ass off to get in. Yeah, I think we've got schedule. Looking ahead, we've got the right mix of games and teams to do it with. Obviously, you always got to have some help from the other teams. Hopefully, they lose every single game, then it doesn't matter. But, you know, we've got to go out and take care of business ourselves. And if we got, we win every series we're going to be in. That's kind of how I look at it. So go out and play our best baseball and hopefully win postseason.
28: Corbin, great to see you back out on the mound. Thanks so much for taking the time this afternoon.
29: I appreciate it.
28: All right, that's Corbin Burns joining us on the pregame show. When we come back, we'll take a look at the injury report on the Morgan & Morgan D-backs Radio Network.
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We're sorry. 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We're sorry. 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We're sorry. 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We're sorry. 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We're sorry. 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We're sorry. 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

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We're sorry. 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We're sorry. 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We're sorry. 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We're sorry. 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We're sorry. 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We're sorry. 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We're sorry. 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We're sorry. 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We're sorry. 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We're sorry. 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We're sorry. 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We're sorry. 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

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We're sorry, due to content restrictions, this stream is not available in your area right now. 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We're sorry, due to content restrictions, this stream is not available in your area right now. 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We're sorry, due to content restrictions, this stream is not available in your area right now. 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We're sorry, due to content restrictions, this stream is not available in your area right now. 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

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Please try again later. 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We're sorry. 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We're sorry. 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We're sorry. 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

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Please try again later. Please try again later. 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We're sorry. 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We're sorry. 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We're sorry. 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We're sorry. 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

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We're sorry, area right now. 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We're sorry, again. We're sorry, due to content restrictions, this stream is not available in your area right now. 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

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Please try again later. If you feel this is an error. We're sorry. 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We're sorry. 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

is an error, please enable location services on your device and try again. 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If you feel this is an error, please try again later. 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

Restrictions. 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We're sorry. 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If you feel this is an error, please enable location services on your device and try again. 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

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We're sorry, due to content restrictions, this stream is not available in your area right now. 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We're sorry, due to content restrictions, this stream is not available in your area right now. 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We're sorry, due to

Content restrictions. This stream is not available in your area right now. Please try again later. We're sorry. 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We're sorry. 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We're sorry. 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We're sorry. 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We're sorry. 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We're sorry. 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We're sorry. Due to content restrictions, this stream is not available in your area right now. 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We're sorry. Due to content restrictions, this stream is not available in your area right now. 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We're sorry. 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We're sorry. 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We're sorry. 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We're sorry. 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We're sorry. 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We're sorry. 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We're sorry. Due to content restrictions, this stream is not available in your area right now. Please try again later. If you feel this is an error, please again. We're sorry. Due to content restrictions, this stream is not available in your area right now. 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We're sorry. 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We're sorry. 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

Authentication services on your device and try again. 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

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We're sorry. 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We're sorry. 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We're sorry. 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If you feel this is an error, please enable location services on your device and try again. We're sorry. Due to

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We're sorry. 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We're sorry. 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We're sorry. 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We're sorry. 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We're sorry. 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We're sorry. 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

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We're sorry, due to content restrictions, this stream is not available in your area right now. 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We're sorry, due to content restrictions, this stream is not available in your area right now. 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If you feel this is an error, please enable due to content restrictions, this stream is not available in your area right now. 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

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We're sorry. 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We're sorry. 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We're sorry. 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

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We're sorry. 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We're sorry. 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

Enable location services on your device and try again. 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

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We're sorry, due to content restrictions, this stream is not available in your area right now. 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

Due to content restrictions, this stream is not available in your area right now. 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We're sorry. 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We're sorry. 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Please try again later. If you feel this is an error, please enable location services on your device and try again. We're sorry. 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We're sorry. 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We're sorry. 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We're sorry. 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If you feel this is an error, please enable location services on your device and try again. We're sorry. Due to content restriction, try again. We're sorry. Due to content restrictions, this stream is not available in your area right now. 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We're sorry. 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We're sorry. 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We're sorry. 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

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We're sorry. 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We're sorry. 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We're sorry. 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We're sorry. 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We're sorry. 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

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We're sorry, due to area right now. 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

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We're sorry. 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We're sorry. 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

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We're sorry. 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Please try again later. 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We're sorry. 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Please try again later. 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We're sorry. 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Please try again later. If you feel this is an error, please enable location services on your device and try again. We're sorry. 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Please try again later. 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We're sorry. 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We're sorry. 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We're sorry. 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We're sorry. 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

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We're sorry. 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We're sorry. 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We're sorry. 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We're sorry. 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We're sorry. 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We're sorry. 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Please try again later. If you feel this is an error, please enable location services right now. 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We're sorry. 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We're sorry. 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We're sorry. 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

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We're sorry, due to content restrictions, this stream is not available in your area right now. 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We're sorry, again later. 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We're sorry, due to content restrictions, this stream is not available in your area right now. 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

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We're sorry, due to content restrictions, this stream is not available in your area right now. 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We're sorry, due to content restrictions, this stream is not available in your area right now. 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We're sorry, due to content restrictions, this stream is not available in your area right now. 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We're sorry, due to content restrictions, this stream is not available in your area right now. 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

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We're sorry. 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We're sorry. 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We're sorry. 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We're sorry. 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We're sorry. 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We're sorry. 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We're sorry. 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We're sorry. 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

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We're sorry, due to content restrictions, this stream is not available in your area right now. 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

in your area right now. 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We're sorry, due to content restrictions, this stream is not available in your area right now. 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

available in your area right now. 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We're sorry, due to content restrictions, this stream is not available in your area right now. 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We're sorry, due to content restrictions, this stream is not available in your area right now. 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We're sorry, due to content restrictions, this stream is not available in your area right now. 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

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We're sorry, due to content restrictions, this stream is not available in your area right now. 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We're sorry, due to content restrictions, this stream is not available in your area right now. 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We're sorry. We're sorry, due to content restrictions, this stream is not available in your area right now. 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

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We're sorry. 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We're sorry. 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We're sorry. 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We're sorry. 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We're sorry. 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We're sorry. 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We're sorry. 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We're sorry. 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We're sorry. 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We're sorry. 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We're sorry. 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We're sorry. 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

available in your area right now. 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We're sorry. 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We're sorry. 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We're sorry. 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We're sorry. 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We're sorry. 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We're sorry. 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We're sorry. 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We're sorry. 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We're sorry. 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We're sorry. 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We're sorry. 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

0: 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We're sorry. 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We're sorry. And try again. We're sorry. 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We're sorry. 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We're sorry. 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
3: 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Swing and a miss. An immaculate inning for Justin Martinez. 9 pitches, 3 strikeouts. Perfection from him in the sixth.
4: 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Top of the sixth inning, Justin Martinez throwing an immaculate inning. 9 pitches, 9 strikes, 3 punch-outs, including 6 pitches thrown in triple digits. It was the second immaculate inning by a Diamondback this season. The first came on March 30th in Michael Soroka's D-back debut. You might remember that against the Tigers. Ironically, they are the only two Diamondback pitchers to throw immaculate innings since Wade Miley did it in 2012. So they're actually quite rare, and yet we've been lucky enough to see two of them here in this ballpark this season. The D-backs are the first major league team to record multiple immaculate innings in a season since the Pirates did it back in 2023. We'll go ahead and make all that the stat of the game, which is brought to you by Cold Stone Creamery. 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And when J-Mart finished that inning off, he was the last player back to the dugout, just relishing in the moment as he slow walked it back to the dugout, almost like a hitter who admires their home run swing. It was kind of epic to watch, and you combine that with the pure stuff. I mean, touching 102, 103, mixed in with the nastiest splitters that you'll ever see. It was really a great representation of what Justin Martinez is capable of being for this team when he throws strikes. Since his return from injury, he's collected 2 wins in 7 2/3 scoreless innings with 11 strikeouts and 5 walks. And honestly, for my money, he's one of the most dangerous arms in baseball, reliever or starter. The Diamondbacks have won 5 of their last 6 games, 6 of their last 8, and Arizona is 26-13 this season in games where they faced a left-handed starting pitcher. They've been one of the better teams against southpaws really all season long. And taking a look at how this impacts the playoff picture, well, we've got the Diamondbacks and the Padres currently all knotted up for that third and final wild card spot in the National League. Of course, they've been going back and forth constantly, but the Padres are still yet to finish their game. We're in the middle of the ninth right now, where it is 7-5 in favor of the Padres. One last chance for the Giants to do us a solid tonight and come back and win that game. But if that score were to hold, the Padres would maintain the third wild card spot in the National League, at least for the time being. Elsewhere in Major League Baseball today, the Tampa Bay Rays became the first team to clinch a spot in the playoffs with a walk-off win over the Houston Astros. Then later on, the Milwaukee Brewers quickly clinched their spot as well with a 20-0 shutout win over the Cincinnati Reds. So the two best teams in baseball are officially in, and everybody else still fighting for their playoff lives. Which brings me to my next point. We're going to take a quick break, but when we come back, we'll give you the pitching matchup for tomorrow's Game 2 between the Diamondbacks and the Rangers. D-backs take an early lead in this series, 9-1 win, and we're back after this on the Morgan & Morgan Diamondbacks Radio Network.
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4: Diamond Talk. 9-1 win for the D-backs in the series opener. And how about the Diamondbacks scoring 9 runs on 11 hits on 9/11, the 25th anniversary of the terrorist attacks? Pretty interesting, statistically speaking. This series continues with Game 2 tomorrow, and Brandon Pfaadt on the mound for the Diamondbacks. He is 7-1 with a 2.38 ERA in his last 13 starts since the call-up, with his team winning 11 of those 13 games. Pfaadt faced the Rangers earlier this year, but it was actually out of the bullpen. He threw 3 scoreless innings of relief. It honestly might have been his best relief outing of the season, so that could be a good omen for Brandon heading into tomorrow's start. He will face Kumar Rocker for the Rangers, who's 5-11 with a 4.61 ERA. Most recently, he actually came out of the bullpen pitching 5 innings and allowing 6 runs to the Rays. The D-backs faced him back in May. He managed to shut them out over 5 innings, although he did walk 4 hitters during the course of that outing. First pitch is set for 5:10 tomorrow, with pregame starting at 4:30 on 98.7 FM, and we hope that you can join us then. For our producer and engineer, Leo Gilmartin, and our technical director, Ali Nerini, I'm Steve Zinsmeister. One final time from Chase Field tonight, the Arizona Diamondbacks 9 and the Texas Rangers 1. Thank you so much for being with us. We hope you enjoy the rest of your Friday night, and we'll be back with you tomorrow afternoon for the continuation of this interleague series on the Morgan & Morgan Diamondbacks Radio Network.
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22: Title. That was Andy Roddick at the U.S. Open. And Roddick was at the U.S. Open on Friday night to watch this as well.
23: I wonder if you paint the picture for the folks at home of just the energy that was brought to this stadium, and then how Shelton helped ride that to where he will find himself now.
24: Yeah, one, it's an honor to watch these two exceptional young American men take the court on the 25th anniversary, as we remember 9/11, but also for Arthur Ashe, who the stadium's named for. Listen, we're just so proud of Francis and Ben and how they've matured, and it's been fun watching them mature. And Ben is certainly just in full flight. He's a lot to deal with right now. You know, 148 mph's from the left-hand side, short up the backhand, as you mentioned during the highlight. Ben looks great right now.
23: He seemed to make Tiafoe really labored. Nothing came easy for Foe. Even when he was able to hold serve, it felt like Shelton had break points, and Tiafoe had to labor and labor and labor and work and work and work in Shelton's service game because of the aces. He cruised there. What was he able to do to make Tiafoe have to work so hard?
24: Yeah, the book on Ben used to be you would want to make him work, right? Extend the rallies. The longer you can stay in it, the better for you. Carlos Alcaraz had a hard time doing that a couple nights ago. And so, listen, the most natural pattern for Foe today is that shot right there, that forehand to the backhand side. If he's not getting an easy pattern like that, Scott, it's going to be long, and it's going to be able to grind points out right there. You see him kind of bail out with the drop shot. You know, he wasn't getting his favorite pattern simply. Ben's weakness on the backhand side stood up tonight, and that's why Ben was the winner.
22: So the men's singles final, that is on Sunday. The women's final is set for Saturday, 4 p.m. Eastern. Two-time defending champ Aryna Sabalenka looks for a three-peat against Elena Rybakina. That is the player who just ended Sabalenka's 99-week run as the world number one in WTA rankings. You can call that one some appointment viewing.
0: Report, Tua will start. Cooper Rush will be the backup. Mike Penix will be inactive.
1: Tua was better than people have led on the media. I think they were pretty happy with him.
3: I really do believe that it was always going to be Tua.
22: Maybe it was always going to be Tua, but Tua didn't last too long. Falcons QB Tua Tagovailoa is out before it even began. He has been ruled out for Sunday's season opener against Pittsburgh with an oblique injury and is considered week to week. Now, Michael Penix Jr., he is still working his way back to 100% after ACL surgery last November. So that means it is what's behind door number three and Cooper Rush, who will be starting for the Falcons this Sunday.
0: That's the life of a backup quarterback. And in an ideal world, would you love to have gotten every rep? Of course, that's a no-brainer. But I do think there's examples of guys that come in with no reps, and sometimes it's after, you know, the first play. Sometimes it's on play 59, whatever it is, and you're expected to compete, and you're expected to hold the standard of the room, in this case, the quarterback room. So Cooper's been a backup in his career. He's been a starter. He knows how to prepare.
22: College football campus tour is in Aggieland as Arizona State takes on Texas A&M starting at 10 a.m. Eastern today. Jonathan Zaslow and Amber Wilson host from the Clayton Williams Jr. Alumni Center next to Kyle Field. They'll be joined by Hall of Famers R.C. Slocum, Jacob Green, and former standout Stat Wen and Kellen Mond. 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Coming up, we talk college football, starting with a long-standing

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1: Got a full slate of college football games later today, but Friday night lights were bright as well. 122nd edition of the Border Showdown. That's 23rd-ranked Mizzou on the road in Lawrence, Kansas, as the rivalry hits KU's campus for the first time since 2005. And the Jayhawks, they came ready to play.
2: Let's see if we can block another.
3: Looks like a 27-yarder. It's blocked again. Leroy Harris.
4: It's open.
3: And Alexander's got it. He's to midfield. 45-40. 35-30. One man to beat. He's going to score. Another blocked field goal for Kansas. And it's pandemonium here in the new booth.
1: Brian Hanney from Learfield on the call. 6-0 Kansas lead in the second quarter. Game was tied at 14 at the half into the third quarter.
5: Running back offset to the right. In motion goes the tight end Norfleet. Taking the snap, Simmons throws it into the end zone. Alubide, touchdown Missouri. An 8-yard strike from Austin Simmons. And for the first time tonight, Missouri has the lead.
1: Mizzou takes the lead, does not give it up from there, outscoring Kansas 24-7 in the second half to win it 38-21. Other top 25 teams in action tonight, number 24, Louisville. They beat Villanova 59-13. Cardinals are the only

0: college football team to score 50 plus points in its home opener in each of the last four seasons. Only FBS team. The number 25 Virginia Cavaliers made easy work of in-state opponent Norfolk State on Friday night as well. 59-3. A little bit of revenge for the Cavs, too. Former Virginia Tech quarterback Michael Vick, might have heard of him, is now the Spartans' head coach. On a day full of honoring the memories of those killed on 9/11, 25 years ago, Boston College held with its tradition of hosting the Red Bandana Game in honor of Boston College lacrosse player Wells Crowder, who became the hero, the man with the red bandana, who gave his own life saving others 25 years ago. His alma mater honored him with a win.
1: 14 out of the pocket to the right, trying to escape pressure, flips it wide open. Pew to the 45-40. He's a goner. 25-15-10-5. Touchdown. Dustin Pugh is the eagle in the end zone. 78 yards on 3rd and 6.
0: BC goes on to win 28-21. If you have not watched Tom Rinaldi's piece, The Man in the Red Bandana, it is possibly one of the greatest pieces that I have ever seen ESPN produce and Tom Rinaldi put out. In fact, it was airing on SportsCenter as I was putting the show together, and I had to pause and then turn the volume down because it is just so powerful and tough to hear at times, but so beautiful as well. If you haven't watched it, you absolutely must check it out. Well, tune in for that college football action today as the Michigan Wolverines host the Oklahoma Sooners. Coverage begins at 11:30 a.m. Eastern on ESPN Radio and the ESPN app. Back to baseball. Braves and Phillies starting a three-game set this weekend in a series that could go a long way toward determining who will take the NL East. Braves entered the series up 4 games on the Phils, and they need extras to decide where things would sit after game one.
2: Baldwin slugs into the gap in right center. Kim hits the bag in second. That ball goes to the wall. Kim around third. Phillies at the cutoff man. Braves win! They're going berserk in Atlanta. Drake Baldwin just ripped one to the gap, and the Braves claim game one. 6-5 over the Phillies at 11.
0: 680 The Fan going berserk too. 6-5 Atlanta in 11. Braves now up 5 games in the NL East race. Key matchup in the American League postseason race as well. Guardians chasing the Chicago White Sox for the top spot in the AL Central, and the Twins chasing the Guardians.
3: And this will be the 21st pitch of the inning for Gomez. Here it comes. Swung on. This is headed toward the gap in deep right center. It'll get down and go all the way to the wall. That's going to score Martinez and Hanau in the second with another clutch. 2-on double is Brian Rocchio. It's not a walk-off, but it's another ninth inning or later mammoth hit.
0: Guards controlling what they can control. The win now just 1 game back on the division-leading White Sox, who lost to St. Louis 7-3 on Friday night. This is SportsCenter All Night, brought to you by Progressive. Half-hour headlines and the headlines you need to know heading into the first Sunday of the NFL season. That's next.
4: Hey, this is Rich Eisen. 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
1: The men's final is set at the U.S. Open. Ben Shelton beat fellow American Francis Tiafoe in four sets. He will become the first Black American man since Arthur Ashe to contend for a title. That's since 1972. Up against Sasha Zverev, who is now in his third straight major finals appearance. There's a full slate of college football on the horizon today with the first conference tests of the season coming to collect. Alabama at Kentucky, Arizona at BYU, plus Arch Manning and Texas hosting Julian Sayin and the Ohio State in that marquee matchup of the day. Stick around for a preview of what's to come later today. And the sports world marks the 25th anniversary of the 9/11 terrorist attacks with the Subway Series at Yankee Stadium at the center.
2: Certainly understand the weight of today and certainly being the 25th anniversary, but having the two New York teams here playing, you know, having lived through being a baseball player at the time, knowing the role that baseball played at the time, feels like an honor to go out there tonight. I understand there'll be a lot of different emotions in the building tonight with a lot of people with a lot of different contexts in and around that time and that day. So, you know, we don't take lightly walking out on that field tonight.
1: The Yankees beat the Mets 6-4, but around the game, a cause for reflection for those involved in the game of baseball on a whole as they return to play after those attacks in 2001. Here's former New York Mets manager Bobby Valentine.
3: No one wanted to play. You know, the fear was real, and it was something that no one ever experienced before. So the idea of even playing in New York was a foreign idea. People were saying why. The players were wondering why. And when we got to the stadium and there were metal detectors and their dogs sniffing our lockers and there were uniform personnel all over the stadium, including up on the rooftop, it was a different feeling. And somehow the courageous players from the Atlanta Braves, the New York Mets, went out on that field, embraced before the game, and played a really crisp game of baseball before almost a full house. And then the superhero came to the plate with the team behind and hit this home run. And not only was the sound of the bat different than I had ever heard, but the roar of the crowd was different than anything I ever heard. It changed things.
1: The superhero he's talking about, of course, Mike Piazza. Derek Jeter, the captain for the New York Yankees, also reflecting on Good Morning America about his memories of that day.
4: For the first time, you're sitting there saying, I'm just a baseball player. It doesn't mean anything at all. And everyone was asking, when are you going to get back to playing? And I'm like, do we even really need to get back to playing? But we had the chance to meet so many family members that had lost loved ones. And you know, it was a common theme when we talked to them. It was memories that they had going to Yankee Stadium. They're still watching us every night. We were in a playoff hunt at that particular time. And I think that's when it clicked for us that we said, listen, we can't change anything, obviously, that happened. But what we can try to do is just provide some entertainment for even 3 hours a day.
5: Yeah.
4: And give people something to cheer for. And we took that responsibility seriously.
1: And these Yankees here in 2026 certainly gave the fans plenty to cheer about on Friday evening with a 6-4 win. They can clinch a playoff spot as soon as tonight. That, of course, though, with some help from the Blue Jays and the Rangers. Tampa Bay, though, became the first team to lock in its spot with a win over the Astros. And the Milwaukee Brewers became the second, doing this to Cincy.
6: 3-1. And Garrett, a drive, deep center field. This one's back at the track. Gone! Garrett Mitchell goes big fly. It's the first grand slam of the year for the Brewers. 17-0 crew.
1: Is anyone else amazed that that's the first Grand Slam of the season for the Brewers? That on 620 WTMJ, that made it 17-0. Wilson Contreras really just came in to put a nice bow on it, round things out with a three-run shot. So what comes next?
6: Brings home the first pitch and a fly ball on the infield. Hamilton calling for it. Hamilton reaches up, squeezes the baseball, and for the eighth time in 9 years, the Milwaukee Brewers are headed to the postseason. They've known for a while, but tonight they make it official. October baseball is on the way once again, Milwaukee.
1: That's a 20-0 shutout win. Season high 23 hits. They are the first team in Major League Baseball history with multiple 20-run shutouts in a season. So the Brewers join the Rays as the second team to clinch its postseason berth on Friday night. Brewers manager joined Apple TV. Here's Pat Murphy.
5: We know you want the division, but how gratifying is it to check this box?
7: Yeah, it's one of the boxes you check. You know, these guys have done what other people didn't think they could do for a while now. And they just keep getting better. They keep understanding what it takes to play winning baseball. So I'm proud of them.
5: Murph, at what point this season did you know you had something special in this group?
7: Yeah, I mean, we set the bar so high that you never really felt like, hey, we were doing it. But now it's become a reality. At least the first step is down. We got many more to go, but we'll make sure that we stay on track.
5: What makes this team not just a regular season team, but a team built for October?
7: Yeah, I mean, it's just about people. You put yourself in this position, and if you put yourself in this position, anything can happen. But we can't change the way we play. This is how we play.
5: This guy right here to my right, Jackson Churio. He has had an unbelievable week. What are we watching happen right before our eyes with this guy turning into an MVP caliber player?
7: Yeah, well, he's had it in him. Jack is special. You know, he's got the smile on his face, and he doesn't let it go, and that's a beautiful thing.
1: The Boston Red Sox, not such a beautiful thing lately. Their playoff spot is still all but certain, though they're a little bit farther out from clinching. And here's the thing, this kind of performance not going to help.
6: Salvi, in that case, drove in a run, but it was only a single. There's a swing and a ball hit the other way. Deep left field. Anthony looking up. It's high off the Green Monster. Here comes Collins around third. Digging for two and safe at second with an RBI double. Carter Jensen. Two doubles tonight, and that one drives in a run, and the Royals lead it 2-0.
1: 96-5, the Fan, 3-2 loss to the bottom of the AL Central, Kansas City Royals. Pirates had a four-game win streak going. It was snapped, though. Cubs put up 12. 12-1 is your final. Tune in for baseball action later today as the Diamondbacks host the Rangers, presented by Progressive Insurance. Coverage begins at 7:30 p.m. Eastern on ESPN Radio and the ESPN app. Before we look ahead to Sunday in the NFL, let's look back. The San Francisco 49ers, they can claim the first ever NFL regular season win on Australian soil. They delivered a message to the league with a 27-7 win over the LA Rams on Thursday night. So while it once again proved anointing anyone your Super Bowl champs before a single snap is played is pretty ill-advised, well, so is totally counting them out after a single game. Here's Mina Kimes on the Golics.
8: We talk about top defenses in the NFL this offseason. I did not include the Niners in any of my top 10 lists. And then watching them was just a reminder. Oh, right. Nick Bosa, Fred Warner, two of the best defensive players in football. I think, I just wanted to see what they looked like. And honestly, they just looked fantastic. But, you know, I think there was a matchup issue for the Rams. I think Myles Garrett clearly was not himself, as he said after the game. And you know, people can talk about excuses or whatever, but I've seen that player, what he looks like when he is healthy, and that ain't it. And then Stafford had a bad game. And, you know, even in his MVP campaign, he wasn't perfect, but we just kind of forget some of the down performances after a season like the one he had last year. And this was undoubtedly one of them.
1: All right. Mina mentioned excuses. Rams lost by double digits for the first time since 2024. Could it be because reigning defensive player of the year, Myles Garrett, was nowhere to be found, or that the Niners were 7-for-12 on third downs while the Rams were 2-for-9? Perhaps it was that Brock Purdy threw for 205 yards and 3 touchdowns and Matthew Stafford was limited to just 155 in the air. Or maybe it was all won and lost because of their travel schedules. Niners arrived a week ahead of time while the Rams touched down one day before kickoff. Did it matter? Chris Canty on Unsportsmanlike.
9: Everybody, and I mean everybody, believed that the Rams were going to roll through the regular season and roll over every single opponent. They got pummeled. It was the lowest scoring output that they had in the 75 games that Matt Stafford had played quarterback for them. So there are reasons and there are excuses, and I feel like a lot of people will point to the excuse of the travel as a means of confirmation bias in dismissing what we saw yesterday, which is a 49ers team that was up for the challenge against the vaunted Rams.
1: So that's Thursday night. Let's look ahead to Sunday. Mike Golic, what is your marquee matchup?
10: I am so looking forward to this Houston defense against this Buffalo offense, especially the lines of scrimmage, where there are two of the top lines of scrimmages, respectively, in the NFL. But as you mentioned, Josh Allen's 0-4 in Houston, but I really think all eyes are on C.J. Stroud and how he's going to come out and play.
1: For the third time in 3 seasons, the Buffalo Bills will meet the Houston Texans in Texas. History is not in the Bills' favor. They have dropped each of their last 5 regular season meetings with Houston in the Lone Star State. Another game to watch, Bengals, Bucks, Burrow, Baker. Let's go back to Mina Kimes. This matchup, she says it will bring up, once again, on the Golics.
8: I think the pass rush is going to be vastly improved. How could it not be? Dexter Lawrence, Blaine Moffitt is a good player. On the back end, you've got some good players too. Out of Brian Cook, the corners are good. I do question whether or not their run defense will be better I'm not the first person to point this out. They ran it back at linebacker, and that was the glaring issue with this team. I mentioned this on my podcast, guys, but runs outside the tackles, when they got those linebackers moving side to side, opposing offenses averaged over 7 yards a carry on Cincinnati. So that would be where I would look to attack the backers in coverage as well. Now, can Tampa do that? That I think is really interesting because last year this was a very bad rushing team. However, it was a very injured offensive line. They're healthy again. It should be a really good offensive line when they're healthy. Bucky Irving comes into this game healthy. Zach Robinson, for all of the criticisms, you know, Falcons fans have of him, good run game there. Obviously, they had Bijan Robinson. So I do think they're going to try to test that. And I think it's kind of like a good barometer for week one to get a feel for both sides.
1: Eyes will be on Kyler Murray in Minnesota. But when it comes to their opponent, Green Bay, Chris Canty again, he says Jordan Love, he should be feeling the pressure too.
9: If they lose in week one, our perception of who Jordan Love is as a quarterback changes. If you lose to a team that didn't know what they were doing at quarterback at the outset of this offseason and then got Kyler Murray off the scrap heap, then all of a sudden that colors how we look at Jordan Love. And we always are going to compare him to his predecessors based on how Green Bay has handled the quarterback position over the last 3 decades, right? And his predecessors, that being Brett Favre and Aaron Rodgers, Brett Favre won MVP in year 4 as a starter in Green Bay. Aaron Rodgers won a Super Bowl in year 3 as the full-time starter in Green Bay. We're going into year 4 of the full-time starter for Jordan Love, year 7 in the National Football League. It's time.
1: 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I'm your host, Gabrielle Lucevero. You can always find me on socials at GLucevero. There's a lot of college football games to keep track of coming up this afternoon. So I'll give you which ones to circle next.
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1: And I feel like he's not the guy. I feel like his confidence is shot. He doesn't look like he's developing and growing into the quarterback that he's supposed to be. Right? He had some moments where he wowed everybody, and then you never saw him build off of that. And now it looks like his confidence is all the way gone.
2: Hugh Meyers on game night, not really a believer in Bryce Underwood. And Michigan head coach Kyle Whittingham might not be either in his quarterback. I've got a little bit more on that coming up in just a moment. But first, just the landscape for week two, for Saturday coming up. ESPN's Bill Connolly hit it spot on with his college football week two preview. Just look to this week for the next line in the debate of which conference is better, Big Ten or SEC. There's three great matchups in that challenge. Number 11, Oklahoma at Michigan will start your day. Then you have Mississippi State, Minnesota, interlude. And then on that Saturday evening headliner, number 1, Ohio State at number 4, Texas. That, of course, is a rematch of quarterback talent in Arch Manning and Julian Sayin. The Buckeyes got the win over Texas last season. That was Arch Manning's debut, but everyone's kind of in agreement. You can throw that tape out. Here's Mark Kestisher, ESPN Radio play-by-play analyst on Unsportsmanlike.
3: Well, last year, it kind of started off way too quickly, it seemed, and maybe the expectation level was incredibly too high. I think we all kind of discerned that when we got through it. I thought he finished well. Cam Coleman coming over from Auburn, big, sturdy target. We saw that in the first game. You know, we don't read a lot into some of these season opening games, but look, I think he's ready to go.
2: That's the marquee matchup of the evening, 7:30 Eastern on ABC and ESPN. Number 11, Oklahoma at Michigan. For a 1-0 team, Michigan surely feels like an 0-1 team. Michigan dropped out of the AP Top 25, and head coach Kyle Whittingham put his quarterback on the hot seat, saying Bryce Underwood's job at QB is not infinite. So after a near loss to Western Michigan and Oklahoma looming, Kirk Herbstreit on what needs to change for that Michigan offense by kickoff this afternoon.
4: I feel like in that just one game out, I felt like it was like, okay, this is we've been asked questions about Bryce. This is our opportunity to show our fans and show America how good this quarterback is. And I feel like they're almost trying to maybe to appease him and make him a star as opposed to doing what Utah used to do, which was 12 and 13 personnel, 2 and 3 tight ends, and pound the rock and then play action off of that, boot and nakeds and things of that nature. And to me, I'm interested to see what kind of adjustments they make, because it wasn't all Bryce. This was more about the scheme and how they tried to attack after that opening touchdown that they scored. So, and now here comes Brent Venables, one of the best defensive minds. It's had 7 months to get ready to defend this quarterback and this system. It's going to be that's a fun one to watch.
2: A couple more games that will be fun ones to watch that you should circle on that calendar. Number 12, Alabama at Kentucky, and Arizona at number 15, BYU, plus Arizona State at number 10, Texas A&M. And that will be the site of the ESPN Radio College Campus Tour, powered by Bloom Energy. They're heading to College Station for week two of college football action as ASU takes on Texas A&M. Coverage starts at 10 a.m. Eastern. 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Now that's what's coming up later today. Here's your top sounds from earlier tonight.
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2: We'll start in the Bronx, where the Yankees beat the Mets on the 25th anniversary of 9/11. And Cody Bellinger had the big hit call on the YES Network.
0: Number 4.
2: Kansas lost to Missouri tonight, but Austin Alexander returned a blocked field goal 88 yards for a touchdown for the Jayhawks' first score. Brian Haney from Learfield, he's on the call.
6: Looks like a 27-yarder. It's blocked again. Leroy Harris, and Alexander's got it. He's to midfield.
0: Number three.
2: The Dodgers won their eighth in a row in Miami, and Kyle Tucker put the game away with a grand slam. AM 570 LA Sports.
7: Swung on, belted to right and deep. This ball heading back. This ball's gone. A grand slam for Kyle Tucker. Do you believe it? Kyle Tucker, a grand slam.
0: Number two.
2: The Rays are going to the playoffs for the first time in 3 years, thanks to a walk-off two-run home run by Junior Caminero, 620 WDAE.
8: The stretch by Abreu in the first one. Coming after him in a drive, deep to left field, on its way. Caminero has just sent the Rays to the postseason for the first time in 3 years. The Tampa Bay Rays are the first team to clinch in 2026.
0: Number one.
2: And Drake Baldwin sent the fans home happy in Atlanta as the Braves walked off the Phillies. 680, the Fan.
9: Baldwin slugs it to the gap in right center. Kim hits the bag in second. That ball goes to the wall. Kim around third. Phillies at the cutoff, man. Braves win. They're going berserk in Atlanta. Drake Baldwin just ripped one to the gap, and the Braves claim game one, 6-5 over the Phillies at 11.
2: 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I'm your host, Gabrielle Lucevero. You can always find me on socials at G Lucevero. Ahead, the Mets and Yankees center the sports world on the 25th anniversary of 9/11, while American Ben Shelton makes history at the U.S. Open.
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14: Hey, this is Rich Eisen. 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
20: No one wanted to play. You know, the fear was real, and it was something that no one ever experienced before. So the idea of even playing in New York was a foreign idea.
0: Men's semifinal action takes place at the U.S. Open.
21: That's it. Alexander Zverev will play for the U.S. Open title.
0: Dodgers go for 8 straight against the Marlins.
7: Swung on, belted to right and deep. This ball heading back. This ball's gone! A grand slam for Kyle Tucker! Do you believe it?
0: Plus, Kansas and Missouri renew their rivalry on a gridiron.
21: Simmons takes the snap, draw play, running to the right, second level. Roberts between the 50-yard line, into the 40, breaks the tackle to the 30. Right side line to the 20, to the 5, to the house. Jamal Roberts for the second consecutive year. He goes 64.
0: From the worldwide headquarters of ESPN, this is SportsCenter All Night on ESPN Radio and on the ESPN app. Now, here's Gabrielle Lucevero.
2: 2 games down, 14 to go in week 1 of the NFL season. I've got your look ahead to Sunday, but first, there's rivalries, rematches to get to on the college football schedule. An American man is making history at the U.S. Open Finals, but is it Ben Shelton or Francis Tiafoe? And the sports world honoring the 25th anniversary of the 9/11 terrorist attacks. And we begin with 2 teams that helped start that healing a quarter century ago.
22: We know exactly where we were that day. It's there in our mind's eye. We don't want to go back there to channel it, but it waits in a place that we can go back to and remember the tragedy, the horrific moments of that day. But from that, what came out of it and what will come out of this ceremony is, as we do in this country, as you're doing right now, we put our arms around each other, we put our arms around baseball, and we got to do that coming up tonight.
2: The New York Yankees hosting the New York Mets in the Bronx on that 25th anniversary of 9/11, just the second time that these two teams have met on the anniversary. But the roles that each team played in the healing of the city, they were so immense. And tonight it does add a layer to that otherwise lackluster Subway Series showdown between two teams on very opposite sides of the playoff picture. And because it always is that deep, Cody Bellinger homered after He was behind the plate catching the ceremonial first pitch from Brielle Saracini. Her father, Victor Saracini, was the pilot of United Airlines Flight 175. That plane was flown into the South Tower of the World Trade Center. That is just one of the powerful stories, one of the things that we hear year after year that make us come together. And certainly that is not lost on the Yankees.
1: That means a lot. I just think about to that day. I was a young kid and, kind of my waking up and my parents kind of telling me what's going on about kind of the acts of terrorism that happened. And, I just remember my mom being like, there's some bad men, it's some bad things, but, there's a lot of heroes out there right now that are, standing up and doing the right thing. So I just remember her always, hitting about the heroes and the ones that, they get a chance to come home and see their families and get a chance to be a part of that. So getting a chance to represent, NYPD, the fire department, everybody that kind of, gave the ultimate sacrifice. It meant a lot tonight.
3: It was great. Obviously as a club, we're playing for a lot, but, having some of the people involved today, back and a part of the pregame ceremonies, it felt special. The energy in the crowd was special. I'm glad it felt like, I don't want to say celebration, but it felt like you'd want a ball game to feel like. So I thought a lot of people were here having a great time on what for many is a difficult day, obviously.
2: Aaron Judge, Aaron Boone after the game for the Yankees. Call Cody Bellinger on Yes Network and 880 ESPN. Yankees 6, Mets 4. That is a season high 23 games over 500 for the Yankees. The Mets, that was the end of a 4-game win streak. Houston at Tampa Bay, a matchup between the top team in the AL West and the top team in the AL East. Game tied at 1 into the bottom of the 9th. One out, one on for Tampa Bay's Junior Caminero.
8: The stretch by Abreu in the first one. Coming after him in a drive. Deep to left field. On its way. Caminero has just sent the Rays to the postseason for the first time in 3 years. The Tampa Bay Rays are the first team to clinch in 2026.
2: Walk-off, two-run home run. The first career walk-off hit for Caminero. Rays win 3-1 with it. They become the first team to clinch a playoff berth this season. Here's Tampa Bay's Kevin Cash after the win.
4: Kevin, your young superstar, his first walk-off hit. How do you describe that moment?
23: Pretty special. I mean, I think we all had all the confidence in the world, but to come through, that's a sign of some good things to come.
4: You were optimistic about this group in the spring. How proud are you of what they have accomplished here tonight?
23: Incredibly proud of this group, for sure. And, Eric said it first meeting we had as a club that there was a lot of belief in this room, and they went and backed it up.
4: There's still so much more to accomplish, but how much will you enjoy celebrating this moment with this club here tonight?
23: We've missed it for 2 years. We're going to celebrate tonight for sure.
2: Kevin Cash, Rays manager with Rays.TV. Rays not the only team clinching tonight. Milwaukee punched their ticket to the postseason, putting up an insane 20-0 shutout over the Reds. We'll take you through it later in the hour. LA Dodgers, they will not be far behind. They can clinch as early as later today with some help. Friday night at Miami, they're on a 7-game win streak. It's the longest active in Major League Baseball right now, looking to make it 8 at Miami tonight, which would tie their longest over the last 2 seasons.
24: Well, Kyle Tucker, look, when you think about this game tonight, that was back-to-back multi-hit games. When you all year have been talking about that consistency, to get to see those results, how good are you feeling at the plate right now?
25: It's nice. Just trying to do my job and do my part. Put together some good at-bats. I'm trying to put the barrel on the ball, so it worked out well tonight. We'll take the win.
24: The 3 hits tonight, but when you look at just the grand slam, it was against the lefty. That was the third pitch of the at-bat. Was that what you were looking for there?
25: Just something over the plate. I mean, there's a good amount of breaking balls, but still got to respect his fastball. So just it kind of left one arm side, and I just got the most of it right there.
24: It's been a few years since you've had a grand slam. How special are those moments?
25: It's great, especially in a close game, and that could be the difference maker in getting the win. So I was just happy. Blake threw a great game as usual. We were able to put some runs up on the board for everyone, so worked out well for the first game of this road trip.
24: It's no secret that this season for you, it's had some ups and it's had a few downs, but after every result you get, every positive thing, this dugout is going crazy for you. How special and how nice has it been just to have the support of your teammates?
25: Yeah, it's great. I mean, they support everyone, every single day, every single game that we show up. So it's great being a part of a team like that, and they ride and die with you. So excited for the rest of the season and getting to the playoffs.
24: All right, Kyle, congratulations on this win and an excellent day at the plate.
25: Awesome. Thank you. Appreciate it.
2: Kyle Tucker, Dodgers right fielder with Spectrum Sportsnet LA. He helped the Dodgers to the 6-2 win with his sixth grand slam of his career, finished just a double shy of the cycle. Tune in for baseball action later today as the Diamondbacks host the Rangers, presented by Progressive Insurance. 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
5: It's Ben Shelton's breakthrough to his first major final, and he will carry American hopes to this court on Sunday.
2: On the court at Arthur Ashe Stadium in New York, Ben Shelton defeated Francis Tiafoe, earning his spot in the U.S. Open Finals. He is now the first Black American man to contend for a singles final since Arthur Ashe in 1972. Fittingly, yes, he was on the court at Arthur Ashe Stadium, and his remarks were something to be listened to.
6: Well, Ben, you've just made your very first Grand Slam final, and you've done it on home soil. Talk to me about the significance of this match, especially considering you played such a good friend in Francis for your spot in the final.
9: First on foe, he's like a big brother to me. To be honest, every time that we get to take this court together, Arthur Ashe, and play each other is super special. But this is where we want to be at the tail end of this tournament. This is both of our favorite tournament in the world, our favorite court in the world, and to be able to light it up in front of you guys is the best feeling that there is.
6: You made the semis here 3 years ago. You made the semis here again. What's different about the Ben Shelton here in 2026 as opposed to the Ben Shelton that made his very first U.S. Open semi?
9: I think I've grown up. I'm more mature, more focused. I know what my goal is. I know my job is out here, and I'm 100% committed to those goals. It's not easy playing here on Arthur Ashe. You're playing in front of all your favorite athletes and movie stars. So to be able to keep your head down and focus for over 3 hours is not an easy task. I keep on looking up at the screen like, oh, shoot, Jalen Brunson's here.
6: So I got to ask this. 2003, since the last time an American man won this title, but it's been since 1972 that a Black man has played in the final of the U.S. Open, and it was Arthur Ashe. On Sunday, you will step foot on Arthur Ashe Stadium looking to take your very first Grand Slam title. When you hear that, what goes through your mind as you prepare for Sunday?
9: Yeah, it's a lot of emotion. My dad, my mom have sacrificed a lot for me to be in this position today. My dad lost his mom earlier this year, and she's the reason that he was able to play tennis. Without her, there's no Ben Shelton standing here today. So this one is for her. This one is for her, and I'm going to need you guys on Sunday to bring the energy. I'm going for it here. I'm going to leave it all on the court. I hope you guys come and back me. Let's do this for the USA.
2: And on Sunday, Shelton will meet top seed Sasha Zverev for the title. Shelton looking for his first Grand Slam title. And we mentioned 1972, right? But also look back to 2003. That was the last time an American man won a Grand Slam singles title. That was Andy Roddick at the U.S. Open. And Roddick was at the U.S. Open on Friday night to watch this as well.
10: I wonder if you paint the picture for the folks at home of just the energy that was brought to this stadium, and then how Shelton helped ride that to where he will find himself now.
11: Yeah, one, it's an honor to watch these two exceptional young American men take the court on the 25th anniversary, as we remember 9/11, but also for Arthur Ashe, who the stadium's named for. Listen, we're just so proud of Francis and Ben and how they've matured, and it's been fun watching them mature. And Ben is certainly just in full flight. He's a lot to deal with right now. You know, 148 mphs from the left-hand side, short up the backhand, as you mentioned during the highlight. Ben looks great right now.
10: He seemed to make Tiafoe really labor. Nothing came easy for Foe. Even when he was able to hold serve, it felt like Shelton had break points, and Tiafoe had to labor and labor and labor and work and work and work. And Shelton's service game, because of the aces, he cruised there. What was he able to do to make Tiafoe have to work so hard?
11: Yeah, the book on Ben used to be you would want to make him work, right? Extend the rallies. The longer you can stay in it, the better for you. Carlos Alcaraz had a hard time doing that a couple nights ago. And so, listen, the most natural pattern for Foe today is that shot right there, that forehand to the backhand side. If he's not getting an easy pattern like that, Scott, it's going to be long, and it's going to be able to grind points out right there. You see him kind of bail out with the drop shot. You know, he wasn't getting his favorite pattern simply. Ben's weakness on the backhand side stood up tonight, and that's why Ben was the winner.
2: So the men's singles final, that is on Sunday. The women's final is set for Saturday, 4 p.m. Eastern. Two-time defending champ Aryna Sabalenka looks for a three-peat against Elena Rybakina. That is the player who just ended Sabalenka's 99-week run as the world number one in WTA rankings. You can call that one some appointment viewing.
13: Report, Tua will start. Cooper Rush will be the backup. Mike Penix will be inactive.
14: Tua was better than people have led on the media. I think they're pretty happy with him.
15: I really do believe that it was always going to be Tua.
2: Maybe it was always going to be Tua, but Tua didn't last too long. Falcons QB Tua Tagovailoa is out before it even began. He has been ruled out for Sunday's season opener against Pittsburgh with an oblique injury and is considered week to week. Now, Michael Penix Jr., he is still working his way back to 100% after ACL surgery last November. So that means it is what's behind door number three and Cooper Rush, who will be starting for the Falcons this Sunday.
16: That's the life of a backup quarterback. And in an ideal world, would you love to have gotten every rep? Of course, that's a no-brainer. But I do think there's examples of guys that come in with no reps, and sometimes it's after, you know, the first play. Sometimes it's on play 59, whatever it is, and you're expected to compete, and you're expected to hold the standard of the room, in this case, the quarterback room. So Cooper's been a backup in his career. He's been a starter. He knows how to prepare.
2: College football campus tour is in Aggieland as Arizona State takes on Texas A&M starting at 10 a.m. Eastern today. Jonathan Zaslow and Amber Wilson host from the Clayton Williams Jr. Alumni Center next to Kyle Field. They'll be joined by Hall of Famers R.C. Slocum, Jacob Green, and former standout Stat Wen and Kellen Mond. 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Coming up, we talk college football, starting with a long-standing rivalry of a new era, Mizzou and Kansas. That's next.
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1: Got a full slate of college football games later today, but Friday night lights were bright as well. 122nd edition of the Border Showdown. That's 23rd ranked Mizzou on the road in Lawrence, Kansas, as the rivalry hits KU's campus for the first time since 2005. And the Jayhawks, they came ready to play.
2: Let's see if we can block another.
3: Looks like a 27-yarder. It's blocked again. Leroy Harris.
4: It's open.
3: And Alexander's got it. He's to midfield. 45-40. 35-30. One man to beat. He's going to score. Another blocked field goal for Kansas. And it's pandemonium here in the new booth.
1: Brian Haney from Learfield on the call. 6-0 Kansas lead in the second quarter. Game was tied at 14 at the half into the third quarter.
5: Running back offset to the right. In motion goes the tight end Norfleet. Taking the snap, Simmons throws it into the end zone. Olubide, touchdown Missouri. An 8-yard strike from Austin Simmons. And for the first time tonight, Missouri has the lead.
1: Mizzou takes the lead, does not give it up from there, outscoring Kansas 24-7 in the second half to win it 38-21. Other top 25 teams in action tonight, number 24, Louisville. They beat Villanova 59-13. Cardinals are the only college football team to score 50-plus points in its home opener in each of the last four seasons, only FBS team. The number 25, Virginia Cavaliers, made easy work of in-state opponent Norfolk State on Friday night as well, 59-3. A little bit of revenge for the Cavs, too. Former Virginia Tech quarterback Michael Vick, might have heard of him, is now the Spartans head coach. On a day full of honoring the memories of those killed on 9/11, 25 years ago, Boston College held with its tradition of hosting the Red Bandana

0: game in honor of Boston College lacrosse player Wells Crowder, who became the hero, the man with the red bandana who gave his own life saving others 25 years ago. His alma mater honored him with a win.
1: 14 out of the pocket to the right, trying to escape pressure, flips it wide open. Pew to the 45, 40. He's a goner. 25, 15, 10, 5. Touchdown. Dustin Pew is the eagle in the end zone. 78 yards on 3rd and 6.
0: BC goes on to win 28-21. If you have not watched Tom Rinaldi's piece, The Man in the Red Bandana, it is possibly one of the greatest pieces that I have ever seen ESPN produce and Tom Rinaldi put out. In fact, it was airing on SportsCenter as I was putting the show together, and I had to pause and then turn the volume down because it is just so powerful and tough to hear at times, but so beautiful as well. If you haven't watched it, you absolutely must check it out. Well, tune in for that college football action today as the Michigan Wolverines host the Oklahoma Sooners. Coverage begins at 11:30 a.m. Eastern on ESPN Radio and the ESPN app. Back to baseball. Braves and Phillies starting a 3-game set this weekend in a series that could go a long way toward determining who will take the NL East. Braves entered the series up 4 games on the Phils, and they need extras to decide where things would sit after game one.
2: Baldwin slugs into the gap in right center. Kim hits the bag in second. That ball goes to the wall. Kim around third. Phillies at the cutoff man. Braves win! They're going berserk in Atlanta. Drake Baldwin just ripped one to the gap, and the Braves claim game one. 6-5 over the Phillies at 11.
0: 680 The Fan going berserk too. 6-5 Atlanta in 11. Braves now up 5 games in the NL East race. Key matchup in the American League postseason race as well. Guardians chasing the Chicago White Sox for the top spot in the AL Central, and the Twins chasing the Guardians.
3: And this will be the 21st pitch of the inning for Gomez. Here it comes. Swung on. This is headed toward the gap in deep right center. It'll get down and go all the way to the wall. That's going to score Martinez and Hanau in the second with another clutch. 2-on double is Brian Rocchio. It's not a walk-off, but it's another ninth inning or later mammoth hit.
0: Guards controlling what they can control. The win now just 1 game back on the division-leading White Sox, who lost to St. Louis 7-3 on Friday night. 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Half-hour headlines and the headlines you need to know heading into the first Sunday of the NFL season. That's next.
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1: The men's final is set at the U.S. Open. Ben Shelton beat fellow American Francis Tiafoe in four sets. He will become the first Black American man since Arthur Ashe to contend for a title. That's since 1972. Up against Sasha Zverev, who is now in his third straight major finals appearance. There's a full slate of college football on the horizon today with the first conference tests of the season coming to collect. Alabama at Kentucky, Arizona at BYU, plus Arch Manning and Texas hosting Julian Sayin and the Ohio State in that marquee matchup of the day. Stick around for a preview of what's to come later today. And the sports world marks the 25th anniversary of the 9/11 terrorist attacks with the Subway Series at Yankee Stadium at the center.
2: Certainly understand the weight of today and certainly being the 25th anniversary, but having the two New York teams here playing, you know, having lived through being a baseball player at the time, knowing the role that baseball played at the time, feels like an honor to go out there tonight. I understand there'll be a lot of different emotions in the building tonight with a lot of people with a lot of different contexts in and around that time and that day. So, you know, we don't take lightly walking out on that field tonight.
1: The Yankees beat the Mets 6-4, but around the game, a cause for reflection for those involved in the game of baseball on a whole as they return to play after those attacks in 2001. Here's former New York Mets manager Bobby Valentine.
3: No one wanted to play. You know, the fear was real, and it was something that no one ever experienced before. So the idea of even playing in New York was a foreign idea. People were saying why. The players were wondering why. And when we got to the stadium and there were metal detectors and their dogs sniffing our lockers and there were uniform personnel all over the stadium, including up on the rooftop, it was a different feeling. And somehow the courageous players from the Atlanta Braves, the New York Mets, went out on that field, embraced before the game, and played a really crisp game of baseball before almost a full house. And then the superhero came to the plate with the team behind and hit this home run. And not only was the sound of the bat different than I had ever heard, but the roar of the crowd was different than anything I ever heard. It changed things.
1: The superhero he's talking about, of course, Mike Piazza. Derek Jeter, the captain for the New York Yankees, also reflecting on Good Morning America about his memories of that day.
4: For the first time, you're sitting there saying, I'm just a baseball player. It doesn't mean anything at all. And everyone was asking, when are you going to get back to playing? And I'm like, do we even really need to get back to playing? But we had the chance to meet so many family members that had lost loved ones. And you know, it was a common theme when we talked to them. It was memories that they had going to Yankee Stadium. They're still watching us every night. We were in a playoff hunt at that particular time. And I think that's when it clicked for us that we said, listen, we can't change anything, obviously, that happened. But what we can try to do is just provide some entertainment for even 3 hours a day.
5: Yeah.
4: And give people something to cheer for. And we took that responsibility seriously.
1: And these Yankees here in 2026 certainly gave the fans plenty to cheer about on Friday evening with a 6-4 win. They can clinch a playoff spot as soon as tonight. That, of course, though, with some help from the Blue Jays and the Rangers. Tampa Bay, though, became the first team to lock in its spot with a win over the Astros. And the Milwaukee Brewers became the second, doing this to Cincy.
6: 3-1. And Garrett, a drive, deep center field. This one's back at the track. Gone! Garrett Mitchell goes big fly. It's the first grand slam of the year for the Brewers. 17-0 crew.
1: Is anyone else amazed that that's the first Grand Slam of the season for the Brewers? That on 620 WTMJ, that made it 17-0. Wilson Contreras really just came in to put a nice bow on it, round things out with a three-run shot. So what comes next?
6: Brings home the first pitch and a fly ball on the infield. Hamilton calling for it. Hamilton reaches up, squeezes the baseball, and for the eighth time in 9 years, the Milwaukee Brewers are headed to the postseason. They've known for a while, but tonight they make it official. October baseball is on the way once again, Milwaukee.
1: That's a 20-0 shutout win, season high 23 hits. They are the first team in Major League Baseball history with multiple 20-run shutouts in a season. So the Brewers join the Rays as the second team to clinch its postseason berth on Friday night. Brewers manager joined Apple TV. Here's Pat Murphy.
5: We know you want the division, but how gratifying is it to check this box?
7: Yeah, it's one of the boxes you check. You know, these guys have done what other people didn't think they could do for a while now. And they just keep getting better. They keep understanding what it takes to play winning baseball. So I'm proud of them.
5: Murph, at what point this season did you know you had something special in this group?
7: Yeah, I mean, we set the bar so high that you never really felt like, hey, we were doing it. But now it's become a reality. At least the first step is down. We got many more to go, but we'll make sure that we stay on track.
5: What makes this team not just a regular season team, but a team built for October?
7: Yeah, I mean, it's just about people. You put yourself in this position, and if you put yourself in this position, anything can happen. But we can't change the way we play. This is how we play.
5: This guy right here to my right, Jackson Chourio, he has had an unbelievable week. What are we watching happen right before our eyes with this guy turning into an MVP caliber player?
7: Yeah, well, he's had it in him. Jack is special. You know, he's got the smile on his face, and he doesn't let it go, and that's a beautiful thing.
1: The Boston Red Sox, not such a beautiful thing lately. Their playoff spot is still all but certain, though they're a little bit farther out from clinching. And here's the thing, this kind of performance not going to help.
8: Salvi, in that case, drove in a run, but it was only a single. And there's a swing, and a ball hit the other way. Deep left field, Anthony looking up, it's high off the Green Monster. Here comes Collins around third. Digging for two and safe at second with an RBI double, Carter Jensen. Two doubles tonight, and that one drives in a run, and the Royals lead it 2-0.
1: 96-5 the Fan, 3-2 loss to the bottom of the AL Central, Kansas City Royals. Pirates had a four-game win streak going. It was snap, though. Cubs put up 12. 12-1 is your final. Tune in for baseball action later today as the Diamondbacks host the Rangers, presented by Progressive Insurance. Coverage begins at 7:30 p.m. Eastern on ESPN Radio and the ESPN app. Before we look ahead to Sunday in the NFL, let's look back. The San Francisco 49ers, they can claim the first ever NFL regular season win on Australian soil. They delivered a message to the league with a 27-7 win over the LA Rams on Thursday night. So while it once again proved anointing anyone your Super Bowl champs before a single snap is played is pretty ill-advised, well, so is totally counting them out after a single game. Here's Mina Kimes on the Golics.
9: We talk about top defenses in the NFL this offseason. I did not include the Niners in any of my top 10 lists. And then watching them, it was just a reminder, oh, right, Nick Bosa, Fred Warner, two of the best defensive players in football. I think, I just wanted to see what they looked like. And honestly, they just looked fantastic. But, you know, I think there was a matchup issue for the Rams. I think Myles Garrett clearly was not himself, as he said after the game. And, you know, people can talk about excuses or whatever, but I've seen that player, what he looks like when he is healthy, and that ain't it. And then Stafford had a bad game. And, you know, even in his MVP campaign, he wasn't perfect, but we just kind of forget some of the down performances after a season like the one he had last year. And this was undoubtedly one of them.
1: All right. Mina mentioned excuses. Rams lost by double digits for the first time since 2024. Could it be because reigning defensive player of the year, Myles Garrett, was nowhere to be found, or that the Niners were 7 for 12 on third downs while the Rams were 2 for 9? Perhaps it was that Brock Purdy threw for 205 yards and 3 touchdowns and Matthew Stafford was limited to just 155 in the air. Or maybe it was all won and lost because of their travel schedules. Niners arrived a week ahead of time while the Rams touched down one day before kickoff. Did it matter? Chris Canty on Unsportsmanlike.
10: Everybody, and I mean everybody, believed that the Rams were going to roll through the regular season and roll over every single opponent. They got pummeled. It was the lowest scoring output that they had in the 75 games that Matt Stafford had played quarterback for them. So there are reasons and there are excuses, and I feel like a lot of people will point to the excuse of the travel as a means of confirmation bias in dismissing what we saw yesterday, which is a 49ers team that was up for the challenge against the vaunted Rams.
1: So that's Thursday night. Let's look ahead to Sunday. Mike Golic, what is your marquee matchup?
11: I am so looking forward to this Houston defense against this Buffalo offense, especially the lines of scrimmage, where they're two of the top lines of scrimmages, respectively, in the NFL. But as you mentioned, Josh Allen's 0-4 in Houston, but I really think all eyes are on C.J. Stroud and how he's going to come out and play.
1: For the third time in 3 seasons, the Buffalo Bills will meet the Houston Texans in Texas. History is not in the Bills' favor. They have dropped each of their last 5 regular season meetings with Houston in the Lone Star State. Another game to watch, Bengals, Bucks, Burrow, Baker. Let's go back to Mina Kimes. This matchup, she says it will bring up, once again, on the Golics.
9: I think the pass rush is going to be vastly improved. How could it not be? Dexter Lawrence, Blaine Moffitt is a good player. On the back end, you've got some good players too. Added Brian Cook, the corners are good. I do question whether or not their run defense will be better I'm not the first person to point this out. They ran it back at linebacker, and that was the glaring issue with this team. I mentioned this on my podcast, guys, but runs outside the tackles, when they got those linebackers moving side to side, opposing offenses averaged over 7 yards a carry on Cincinnati. So that would be where I would look to attack the backers in coverage as well. Now, can Tampa do that? That I think is really interesting because last year this was a very bad rushing team. However, it was a very injured offensive line. They're healthy again. It should be a really good offensive line when they're healthy. Bucky Irving comes into this game healthy. Zach Robinson, for all of the criticisms, Falcons fans have of him, good run game there. Obviously, they had Bijan Robinson. So I do think they're going to try to test that. And I think it's kind of like a good barometer for week one to get a feel for both sides.
1: Eyes will be on Kyler Murray in Minnesota. But when it comes to their opponent, Green Bay, Chris Canty again, he says Jordan Love, he should be feeling the pressure too.
10: If they lose in week one, our perception of who Jordan Love is as a quarterback changes. If you lose to a team that didn't know what they were doing at quarterback at the outset of this offseason and then got Kyler Murray off the scrap heap, then all of a sudden that colors how we look at Jordan Love. And we always are going to compare him to his predecessors based on how Green Bay has handled the quarterback position over the last 3 decades, right? And his predecessors, that being Brett Favre and Aaron Rodgers, Brett Favre won MVP in year 4 as a starter in Green Bay. Aaron Rodgers won a Super Bowl in year 3 as the full-time starter in Green Bay. We're going into year 4 of the full-time starter for Jordan Love, year 7 in the National Football League. It's time.
1: 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I'm your host, Gabrielle Lucevero. You can always find me on socials at GLucevero. There's a lot of college football games to keep track of coming up this afternoon, so I'll give you which ones to circle next.

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1: We are back, baby. We're back. We are back. That's we are back.
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1: And I feel like he's not the guy. I feel like his confidence is shot. He doesn't look like he's developing and growing into the quarterback that he's supposed to be. Right? He had some moments where he wowed everybody, and then you never saw him build off of that. And now it looks like his confidence is all the way gone.
2: Hugh Meyers on game night, not really a believer in Bryce Underwood. And Michigan head coach Kyle Whittingham might not be either in his quarterback. I've got a little bit more on that coming up in just a moment. But first, just the landscape for week two, for Saturday coming up. ESPN's Bill Connolly hit it spot on with his college football week two preview. Just look to this week for the next line in the debate of which conference is better, Big Ten or SEC. There's three great matchups in that challenge. Number 11, Oklahoma at Michigan will start your day. Then you have Mississippi State, Minnesota, interlude. And then on that Saturday evening headliner, number 1, Ohio State at number 4, Texas. That, of course, is a rematch of quarterback talent in Arch Manning and Julian Sayin. The Buckeyes got the win over Texas last season. That was Arch Manning's debut, but everyone's kind of in agreement. You can throw that tape out. Here's Mark Kestisher, ESPN Radio play-by-play analyst on Sportsmanlike.
3: Well, last year, it kind of started off way too quickly, it seemed, and maybe the expectation level was incredibly too high. I think we all kind of discerned that when we got through it. I thought he finished well. Cam Coleman coming over from Auburn, big, sturdy target. We saw that in the first game. You know, we don't read a lot into some of these season opening games, but look, I think he's ready to go.
2: That's the marquee matchup of the evening, 7:30 Eastern on ABC and ESPN. Number 11, Oklahoma at Michigan. For a 1-0 team, Michigan surely feels like an 0-1 team. Michigan dropped out of the AP Top 25, and head coach Kyle Whittingham put his quarterback on the hot seat, saying Bryce Underwood's job at QB is not infinite. So after a near loss to Western Michigan and Oklahoma looming, Kirk Herbstreit on what needs to change for that Michigan offense by kickoff this afternoon.
4: I feel like in that just one game out, I felt like it was like, okay, this is we've been asked questions about Bryce. This is our opportunity to show our fans and show America how good this quarterback is. And I feel like they're almost trying to maybe to appease him and make him a star as opposed to doing what Utah used to do, which was 12 and 13 personnel, 2 and 3 tight ends, and pound the rock and then play action off of that, boot and nakeds and things of that nature. And to me, I'm interested to see what kind of adjustments they make, because it wasn't all Bryce. This was more about the scheme and how they tried to attack after that opening touchdown that they scored. So, and now here comes Brent Venables, one of the best defensive minds. It's had 7 months to get ready to defend this quarterback and this system. It's going to be that's a fun one to watch.
2: A couple more games that will be fun ones to watch that you should circle on that calendar. Number 12, Alabama at Kentucky, and Arizona at number 15, BYU, plus Arizona State at number 10, Texas A&M.
5: Sunday
2: and
5: afternoon.
2: That will be the site of the ESPN Radio College Campus Tour, powered by Bloom Energy. They're heading to College Station for week two of college football action as ASU takes on Texas A&M. Coverage starts at 10 a.m. Eastern. 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Now that's what's coming up later today. Here's your top sounds from earlier tonight.
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0: Number 5.
2: We'll start in the Bronx, where the Yankees beat the Mets on the 25th anniversary of 9/11. And Cody Bellinger had the big hit call on the YES Network.
0: Number 4.
2: Kansas lost to Missouri tonight, but Austin Alexander returned a blocked field goal 88 yards for a touchdown for the Jayhawks' first score. Brian Haney from Learfield, he's on the call.
7: Looks like a 27-yard.

0: score! Another blocked field goal for Kansas, and it's pandemonium here in the new booth.
1: Number three.
2: The Dodgers won their eighth in a row in Miami, and Kyle Tucker put the game away with a grand slam. AM 570 LA Sports.
3: Swung on, belt to the right and deep. This ball heading back. This ball's gone! A grand slam for Kyle Tucker! Do you believe it? Kyle Tucker, a grand slam!
1: Number two.
2: The Rays are going to the playoffs for the first time in 3 years, thanks to a walk-off two-run home run by Junior Caminero, 620 WDAE.
4: The stretch by Abreu in the first one. Coming after him in a drive, deep to left field, on its way. Caminero has just sent the Rays to the postseason for the first time in 3 years. The Tampa Bay Rays are the first team to clinch in 2026.
1: Number one.
2: And Drake Baldwin sent the fans home happy in Atlanta as the Braves walked off the Phillies. 680, the Fan.
5: Baldwin slugs into the gap in right center. Kim hits the bag in second. That ball goes to the wall. Kim around third. Phillies at the cutoff, man. Braves win. They're going berserk in Atlanta. Drake Baldwin just ripped one to the gap, and the Braves claim game one. 6-5 over the Phillies at 11.
2: Those are your top sounds. Here's your top headlines. The Tampa Bay Rays and Milwaukee Brewers are the first two teams to clinch their spots in the postseason. They both did it in dramatic fashion. The Rays with a walk-off home run to beat the Astros, and then the Brewers putting up 20 runs in a shutout win over Cincinnati. The Brewers now have two 20-plus shutouts in a season. They are the first Major League Baseball team ever to hit that mark. The Yankees and Mets took the center of the sports world on the 25th anniversary of 9/11. The Yankees coming out with a 6-4 win, while down the road in Flushing Meadows, Ben Shelton made U.S. Open tennis history as the first Black American man to reach a finals since who else but Arthur Ashe in 1972. Stick with ESPN Radio. The men's final is set for Sunday afternoon. Aryna Sabalenka and Elena Rybakina will play for the women's title at 4 p.m. Eastern this afternoon. Best of ESPN Radio is up next. I'm Gabrielle Lucevero. You can always find me on the socials at G Lucevero. This has been SportsCenter All Night. I'm saying good morning.
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1: Okay, welcome to the show. 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Thursday night football last night. The 49ers down under trounced the Rams 27-7. We will get to that in a second, but just want to make sure we discuss that today is the 25th anniversary of the horror that took place on 9/11 all over our country, especially here in New York. And Jeremy Schapp is going to join us later in the show to discuss all of what he experienced, what the sports world and what the world in general experienced. What we experienced 25 years ago was an absolute horror. It never should have happened. It is horrific still to this day, 25 years later, and our thoughts and condolences to all of those that have to be reminded of the loved ones that they lost today. But all of us lost something 25 years ago, and it has taken us 25 years to regain that strength that we had, and we are never going to back down. We are never going to stop fighting as a country together as one. You could sit there and talk about left, far left, right, everything in between. We're Americans. We live in the United States of America. What happened 25 years ago is completely unacceptable. It can never happen again, and we will never forget those that were lost, and we can never stop thanking those that fought for us on that day and sacrificed their own lives, their families, etc., to protect this great country of the United States of America. That is important. That is more important than anything we are going to talk about today. What we do for you guys and what we hope we do for you guys is talk about the non-important things in real life relative to putting a smile on your face and letting Michelle Smallman and Chris Canty today celebrate the fact that they have been anti-Rams this year and they got that last night. None of that really matters, but that's what we're going to try to do for you today over the next 4 hours. So good morning, Smalls. Good morning, CC. 27-7. The 49ers, Purdy, Brocking all night long, beating the Rams. I get out of the way because I know you two are so happy about this. Go ahead.
2: Brock Purdy was able to use his legs in the way that he did to extend certain plays and create opportunities in the passing game. But credit to Kyle Shanahan, because I think he did a great job early on of frustrating that Rams defensive front, especially Myles Garrett. The different blocking schemes, not just in the run game, but in the pass game, the chips, the double teams, the different formations, getting the ball out quickly to the edges, whether it be screens, swing passes. I thought, they had a tight end middle screen to George Kittle. They just did a really good job of giving the Rams defense, especially their front seven, a lot to think about early. And when defensive players are thinking instead of reacting, they play a lot slower. And you can see as the game waned on that Rams pass rush lost a little bit of steam. And that's when you started to get bigger plays in the passing game downfield. But again, I think a big part of it starts with being able to sustain drives early and having a steady commitment to the running game. They were able to execute. They were able to maintain drives. Last year, the San Francisco 49ers were the best team in the NFL on third downs. Mm-hmm. And this year, they're off to a really good start. Yesterday on third downs, they were 7-12. And you saw Mike Evans featured prominently in that, right? 6 catches. Oh, yeah. All of them went for first downs. I think all of them were on third down. And so if Mike Evans can be that for them with a healthy George Kittle and Debo complementing what you're getting from the running backs in the backfield, the San Francisco 49ers team is going to be a lot better than what people thought, and they're going to have something to say about who comes out of the NFC.
3: They absolutely will, especially if they can be relatively healthy as opposed to what we saw from them last year. But they were so impressive last night. As you mentioned, Brock Purdy was great, the way that he was able to develop and extend plays, that run game. And Mike Evans, you know how I feel about Mike Evans if you tuned into the show. I always talk about the fact that he is, in my opinion, so underrated because he is so consistent and so productive. We know he's great, but when we talk about the best receivers in the NFL, it takes a while before we get to Mike Evans' name, and I don't think it should. But we have to talk about the travel. Yeah. The Rams looked sluggish. They did. And I know that they sent all those staffers over many times to LA. They had all these sleep scientists. They looked at the data. They didn't seem like they necessarily wanted to be there. And the 49ers were there. They were boots on the ground. They had been there for a week. Kyle Shanahan talked about it after the game. It took them about 3 to 5 days to really feel like themselves. They felt fresh. They felt ready to go. And you could see that last night. They also were doing all of the things that the NFL needed them to do as far as community outreach, as far as getting the word out about football and showcasing their brand. And you know, 49ers fans travel all the time. It was a home game for them last night. They were ready to play and they absolutely put it on the Rams, who lost by 20 points and haven't lost by double digits since week 12 of 2024. That's how bad the Rams were beat last night.
1: Yeah, I don't think this...
3: Or yesterday morning in Australia.
1: Yeah, I don't think this should surprise so many people. The margin of victory, yes. The Niners being really good, no. You know what? The Niners have been really good since Purdy and Shanahan have been there together. And I've been so high on this group. You guys have kind of gone through the roller coaster a little bit on like really high, then let's see. Then last year, interestingly enough, even though it wasn't this like all-time memorable season, I know it was the year that put CeCe over the top in like, okay, Purdy is the bus driver. He's not just sitting in the back and letting Kittle and Debo in the pass and Ayuk in the pass and obviously Fred Warner, who's bleeping awesome, and just all over the field, A-plus guy, like just it's such an important post. All the, like, no, Purdy's the guy. And you saw it last night. Yes, he had a bad interception, but 25 of 34, 205, three touchdowns, five carries, 29 yards, had that 18-yard scramble, up 17-7 after the big goal line stop that I know CeCe was loving as a defensive guy. Like, wow, that was really impressive. But what really happens here with Brock Purdy, very simply, you want to know when a quarterback's really good? When you have all-time great edge rushers on the outside, like Myles Garrett, who didn't even show up in the box score, by the way. When they're coming from the left... No, seriously. Like, I'm looking for his name. He was not there.
2: Oh, I know. Yeah. Puka Nacua had more tackles than Myles Garrett.
3: Yeah.
1: So when the edge rushers come from the outside and you have a first ballot Hall of Famer, what maybe the greatest pass rusher of all time in Myles Garrett, and instead of going backwards, you go forwards... And you step into the pocket and you plant your foot and you throw like Purdy did. He is unflappable in those moments. He is awesome at what he does. And you know what he simply does? Hits whoever's open. That's it. That's it. He's awesome. We actually have now underrated him a little bit. But back to the whole thing on the travel. Okay. Sean McVay, Rams head coach, said yesterday was a humbling day.
4: Congratulations to the 49ers. They outplayed us in every facet. I didn't do nearly a good enough job. This is a humbling day for us. And this will define us only if we allow it to. And today was one of those days. And, you know, I always look inside out. I didn't do a good enough job getting us ready to go. There were some opportunities where maybe the game could have flipped, but they deserved the win. They were ready to go. And we'll look at it. We'll see where we can improve and be better moving forward. But this is a good, humbling day. This is what can sometimes happen in sports. I love this locker room. And, you know, the first thing that I'm going to look at is myself. And I have to do a better job for our group collectively, with our coaches, with our players. And we'll look at this film and we'll get back to work, because clearly that's obviously what we've got to do. And sometimes sports can humble you. And today was one of those days. I make no excuses. And, you know, whether you want to say it's about travel, whatever, we just weren't good enough in that window. I didn't coach good enough. And we'll look at it and we'll move forward. And that's where we're at right now. But it was a great atmosphere. Give credit to the 49ers. They deserve it. And we're 0-1 and we'll move forward.
1: I make no excuses whether or not you want to bring up the travel or not. I mean, let's go there. Right. He said, I didn't do a good enough job getting the team going. And he is accountable. He's a great, great football coach.
3: He is.
1: Did they screw up? They look lethargic. They look sluggish. Did they screw up?
2: I think that's the low-hanging fruit, man, if I'm being honest. I'm not going to say that it didn't play a role in it, because anytime you travel that far, the logistics of it, how you handle it, making sure your players are optimal when they step on the field is important. But I think even more important was the job the coaching staff of the San Francisco 49ers did. And we'll spend a lot of time talking about Kyle Shanahan and his protection plan and how great Brock Purdy executed it. We also need to give some love to Raheem Morris.
3: No doubt.
2: Who was outstanding yesterday.
3: That defense was awesome.
2: His third down plan, his red zone plan, it was absolutely phenomenal. The Los Angeles Rams are at the top of the league in terms of red zone efficiency. Yesterday, they were 1-3. The LA Rams yesterday on third down, 2-9. No wide receiver caught a pass to convert for a first down on third down.
1: All right,
2: one that did was Davis Allen. That was their tight end, and he got knocked out of the game. So, I mean, listen, it was a phenomenal plan by Raheem Morris. It was much more aggressive. They played sticky man coverage on the back end, and they did a great job of matching the receivers. Even when Matthew Stafford held on to the football, those guys did an excellent job of staying in phase with the wide receivers and not letting them break off, break downfield, and get explosive plays.
3: I'm so glad you brought up Raheem Morris, because to me, he's the story of this entire trip. It's the Raheem Morris game as far as I'm concerned. I know Brock Purdy, Mike Evans, and that offense is going to get a lot of the love, as they should, but he was the story because he lost his 50th birthday with the travel. He lost his birthday, but he got the win. And Sean McVay talks about them being humbled. Matthew Stafford was humbled last night. The way that that defense got after him, 15 of 25, 155 yards. They had that big stop, that quarterback sneak on him. Raheem Morris had an awesome game plan, and that defense frustrated Matthew Stafford and that Rams offense to no end last night. I'm so glad you brought him up, because he definitely deserves a ton of credit today.
1: Here's the other thing. Explain what a team would normally do against the Rams, and then what Smalls said, what Raheem Morris did that is different. Like explain that part of it. What did he do that was so different?
2: I think more importantly, it's what the San Francisco 49ers were last year versus what we've seen that defense do in a one game sample size, right? The 49ers defense last year, it wasn't nearly as aggressive. They did a lot more zone coverage schemes in terms of being able to read the quarterback's eyes. It was much more of a I don't want to say vanilla, but it was much more of a standardized defense. And I thought that Raheem Morris did a great job of allowing these guys to cut it loose and play a lot more aggressive. And I think a big part of that is trusting that the guys up front can apply the pressure. And even though the 49ers didn't get any sacks, you did see seven quarterback hits, and Osa Odighizuwa had four of them. So they were able to get after it. Nick Bosa was able to affect the passer, even though he didn't get Matt Stafford on the ground. I just think that overall it was a much more aggressive unit. You saw guys playing with a lot of swagger. I thought that they were buttoned up on the back end in terms of staying tight to the receivers, and it just didn't look like that last year for the 49ers. So a tremendous credit to Raheem Morris. And here's the other thing. We can't understate how important it was for him to have the experience of coaching with Sean McVay and to know him intimately and to know what Matt Stafford likes to do and have counters and have a plan for how you want to affect them.
1: All right, there's a lot more on this game, obviously. You say that the travel could be a low-hanging fruit as to why the Rams lost. That said, could it have played a factor into why the Niners won, though? We will get to that, because their players talked about it post-game last night after they destroyed the team that some people thought could go undefeated this year. 27-7, the Niners in Australia in front of 100-plus thousand people, the seventh-largest crowd in NFL history, destroyed the Rams last night. Tremendous win by the Niners. And if you listened to our show yesterday, first of all, thank you. If not, go back on the podcast and listen. You heard CeCe during Best Bet tell you Niners, money line, outright, they're going to win. Hopefully you went to DraftKings and you made that bet. CC, tell everybody more about DraftKings, where they could have won last night.
2: 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Football is here, and so is DraftKings. 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
1: So again, I say, what's your option? Go with a journeyman quarterback, and then draft a quarterback when your record's not going to be bad enough to be a high pick unless you give up assets. You're going down a whole different road if you don't have them. So I think you have to bite the bullet. It's $110 million in new money to go along with the $40 guaranteed, so $150 guaranteed. I get it. It's a lot of money, but I absolutely think it was the right thing to do.
2: I agree. I was playing a little bit of devil's advocate there to try. Ultimately, I do think it is the right decision. I think they also understood Baker Mayfield's shown you across multiple stops. Took the Browns to the playoffs. We've seen how difficult that is. Yep. So for that guy with that pedigree at this position, I think you didn't want to stare down what they thought was clearly realistically a possibility that he balled out and put them in a bad spot after this year. The Golics here on ESPN Radio, Mike Golic Jr. and Mike Golic Sr. The Cowboys are always top of mind for everybody going into the season. Our next guest knows all about that here. My former teammate at Notre Dame, 7-time All-Pro with the Dallas Cowboys, Zach Martin, kind enough to join us now here on behalf of Icy Hot. Zach, how you doing, brother? Good to see you.
3: Great to see you guys, man. Always good being with you.
1: Oh, I love the little gray in the beard. Yes.
2: Well, yeah, I mean, man. What I love is, Zach, I've seen the pictures of you now, too. You've also lost the weight already. Are you trying to get out ahead of all these people asking you if you're going to unretire since we've seen Aaron Donald get back out there now?
3: That was my thing last year. I'm like, I'm leaving no doubt, man. I'm not even giving it the option. So I tried to drop it as quick as possible.
1: So Mike mentioned it. Let's start there. You matched up against Aaron Donald in the Senior Bowl. So back then, and then obviously in the NFL, what are your thoughts of him being out a couple of years and what that does to his comeback?
3: Yeah, I mean, me and Mike had him at Notre Dame for four straight years too. So I kind of knew him, obviously had that matchup at the Senior Bowl and knew all about Aaron Donald coming out. And obviously people found out about him pretty quick, but listen, he was the best player on the field in all those years that he played. And he may have to knock a little rust off, but I don't see him, losing that much of a step. I think he'll be a dominant guy for them. And I know there's a lot of offensive lines and coordinators and quarterbacks around the league that were not thrilled to see him come out of retirement.
2: No, a lot of interior offensive linemen getting back into the gym after they saw that news. Zach, you're one of the few guys that would be able to ever go one-on-one with a guy like that. For you, how do you approach a player of that caliber when you're going into game week, both as an individual and as an offensive line, the way so many teams are going to have to in the NFC West this season?
3: Yeah, he's got to be a vocal point, of your game plan, right? I mean, a lot of times you're trying to do what you're doing, right? We're focusing on ourselves. We're worried about what we're doing. But when you play a guy with that caliber, you've got to spend some extra time on him on the week. You got to have him circle before every play. And you got to have a protection plan for this guy, right? It's not just, hey, we're slide to him in this. It's like, let's throw some different looks at him. Let's get a running back chip on him. Let's get the center over to him, even if the looks pressure the other way. You got to take this guy out of the game. You can't allow him to take over. Now, unfortunately, he is now paired with, one of the other great elite rushers in the NFL. So it'll be interesting to see how they use those two guys together, right? I've talked about with some guys, are they going to put them on the same side? Are they going to split them up? So it's going to pose, a lot of issues for coordinators and guys up front to get that game plan dialed in and where they're going to help and where they're going to take chances.
1: A lot of old linemen hope they're sliding their way, without a doubt. What one guy that would, be in a good fight and go one-on-one with Aaron Donald is Tyler Smith, the guard for the Dallas Cowboys, for your former teammate, who's now out 4 to 6 weeks after thumb surgery. What effect will that have on that offensive line?
3: Yeah, I mean, you're not going to replace a guy like Tyler Smith. TJ Bass, I was able to play with him for a year at the end of his career. And he's a great option. He's got a lot of game experience under his belt. He'll steady that ship, but you're not going to replace a guy like Tyler Smith. Just a brute force. We played the Rams a couple of years ago, and Tyler had a really big game against Aaron Donald. So he's got that natural power explosion that can combat kind of some of those things that he's doing. And, luckily enough for the Cowboys, they don't play the Rams until December. So hopefully Tyler Smith will be back in action. But, TJ Bass, knows what he's doing, and he'll be ready to answer that bell.
2: Talking to Zach Martin, future Pro Football Hall of Famer here on the Goal.

0: here on behalf of Icy Hot, which we're certainly excited to hear about. But Zach, no stranger to expectations in Dallas this year. They seem to be ratcheted up even higher. Dak Prescott's always been an easy selling point, but it feels like it's been a pretty tame offseason in terms of Jerry Jones, the front office, some of the usual things that we see about contract negotiations playing out publicly. Do you think that helps the team going into this year? I mean, you towards the end of your career even had a situation with the front office where you were trying to work on a contract at the end. How much of a distraction is that, and how much does it then help this team to not have those be the headlines dominating an offseason?
1: Well, I think it's huge, and this is, I think, the first time in 4 years, maybe, with me and then Dak and CD have all had had our preseason contract stuff, so they haven't had those type of distractions. I think last year, with how well the offense played, they figured, hey man, we have a legit chance if we can fix some things. They went out and got Parker at defensive coordinator. I've heard nothing but great things out of him. And they really went out and vamped up that defensive line, brought in Downs there in the secondary. So I'm looking forward to watching them this year. I think they're going to be really good. And my wife gets on me. She's like, you say that every year. And I'm like, you know, this year I actually do feel that they've got all the pieces that it takes. It's just whether or not they can keep the focus on football and finish the season strong.
0: Boy, I think that's music to a lot of Cowboys fans' ears, considering all of your experience there. Zach, something I know you also have a lot of experience with, Icy Hot, over the years, I'm sure has been a big help. What can you tell us about what you got going on with them today?
1: Yeah, it's pretty cool. You know, there's a lot of college football traditions, and, you know, I would argue the push-ups at Notre Dame are up at the top of that list. So I got to partner with Icy Hot. We know the physical tax that some of those students and those fans take on, especially after maybe a long tailgate session in the morning. So Icy Hot is going to reward those guys for doing the push-ups. They're going to be around campus all year doing different events and handing out different prizes. And then right before the last game of the season against SMU, they're going to have a push-up contest with a $1,000 grand prize for that. But it was cool. I got to go up on campus. I got to film a little something with Icy Hot. It'll be out on their socials in about a half hour, but got to meet some of the student athletes up there that did it with me and the Leprechaun and get back on campus. It was pretty cool. And for me, Mike, you know, we're no strangers to Icy Hot, playing on the offensive line. So it's cool to be involved with something that I've used and continue to use.
0: I was going
1: to
0: say, the big pump of Icy Hot in the training room is a lifesaver on most days
1: right before, lather it up.
0: Oh, just get it all in there, every nook and cranny. Awesome. Well, can't wait to see the acting debut on that then for Zach back on campus with the folks at Icy Hot. Zach, always great catching up, man. Enjoy this season. Enjoy the Icy Hot. We'll talk to you soon, brother.
2: Thanks, Zach.
1: I appreciate it. Thanks for having me.
2: I'm the guy who's got a little over 4 years to write his Hall of Fame speech.
0: How
2: great is that, knowing that you are going to be a first ballot Hall of Famer and just writing your speech?
0: One of the most humble guys ever, so I'm sure he hasn't thought about it, but we will for him plenty.
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1: Last night, we watched the game at the Doubletree in Bristol, at the sports bar at the Doubletree in Bristol, which, as we learned, is known for its quesadillas. We were there, and we watched the game. And at one point towards the end of the first half, I got a phone call. I went and took the phone call and left the group, which included the Golics and many other ESPN personalities, and I did not come back. Some people may know that that term is occasionally called an Irish goodbye. Do we know why it's called an Irish goodbye? Does anyone know the answer to
2: As
1: that
2: As an
1: question?
2: Irish person, I'm 25% Irish. It's just, they're just so like private. Whoa, you just get up and leave. You just
3: 25%?
2: 25%. I'm mostly Italian, but Irish is like you just get up and leave. Like that's just their personality.
1: Okay. All right. So it's called an Irish goodbye. Apparently, he's 25% Irish. So he's allowed
3: a little more Irish to be the authority on that.
1: So he's allowed to say it. So I was accused of giving an Irish goodbye. The Golic specifically. Yeah. And you have to understand, you're talking to a guy who grew up watching Mike Golic. So hanging out with Mike Golic is kind of a cool thing. Like last night, watching fun. A football game with Mike Golic and his son's fun. Like I'm pretty excited about it. And then this morning I got this on their show.
4: I came back at one point and I see Matt Jones leaving on the phone, right, going to take a call. So I'm like, all right, he's got a call. Maybe he's got to hit somewhere.
5: And oh, by the way, I was sitting by him. He said, I gotta take a call. I'll be right back.
4: Important
3: distinction.
4: Yes.
5: Yes.
4: A very important distinction because, spoiler alert, Matt Jones did not come right back.
5: Irish goodbye.
4: Irish goodbye to us.
5: Yep.
4: And so here's the interesting plot twist now, and the thing that we've got to try and do some detective work on is...
5: Now, why do you have to say goodbye?
4: Wow, all right.
2: That was Bubba.
4: Well, and listen, the Irish goodbye is a move. Dad, overall, pro or con, Irish goodbye?
5: I really don't have a problem with it. I guess depends on the company you're with.
4: Sure. This is our first time hanging out.
5: That's
4: with
5: what
4: Matt.
5: I mean. A lot depends on the group you're with.
4: Yeah, so Matt pulls the Irish goodbye, and we come in here this morning, and we've got this written down in the chamber. Like, we have to bring this up. We have to address this.
5: Yep,
4: this
5: yep.
4: is ESPN Radio family business, so of course we'll talk about it in public with everyone.
5: Yes, we will.
4: And Matt comes walking into the control room and says, I did not Irish goodbye last night.
5: He was really, really sensitive about this.
4: He was adamant that he did not Irish goodbye us last night.
5: I saw Matt before the show, and he came in and he tried to do the whole explanation. I wasn't going to Irish goodbye. Myron texted me and said he was leaving. I thought everybody was leaving. I listened to his two-minute jumbled explanation. I said, whatever, we're going to rip you.
4: Yep.
1: That hurt. Ooh. Okay, I mean, that hurt. That's like, I mean, you're you know, you grow up watching somebody, and then he rips you for saying Irish goodbye. I have to say, that hurt me. And while I like the Golics, I don't like being accused of Irish goodbye, and even if it is by one of my radio heroes.
3: Yeah, that must hurt because Golic Senior, I mean, is the GOAT in our business, and we had a chance to hang with him, and you did do, but like I can understand why they're saying that. I've been in a lot of situations with you. You do just leave. Like, you don't say, oh, hey, everybody, I'll see y'all tomorrow. You just, one day you're there, one second you're there, the next second you're not. Well, that is kind of your way.
1: I had told a really good story. I think everybody had laughed about how this Carolina Hurricanes announcer, okay. I'll tell it on the show one day. I told it, and everybody was laughing, and there was a part of me that was like, now's a good time to exit.
3: Is that what you want? You want to go out on a good note?
1: Like, yeah, because it was like, you know, if you spend some time with me, I might make a political comment that can make somebody mad. You know what I mean? Or I might just sort of get on people's nerves. And so I was like, this is a good time to leave. Everybody seems happy. But apparently that wasn't what to do. And so I was a little hurt by it.
3: You do just disappear. I've been in many situations where you're just gone all of a sudden. And you just kind of start.
1: Sometimes you
3: start walking away.
1: Now, the thing that I really didn't like about it was, what is the guy's name who tried to do an impression of me?
6: That's Bubba.
1: Bubba. First of all, I didn't know there were people still named Bubba. I thought
3: Bubba's the best.
1: I thought
3: Bubba's great.
1: I'm sure Bubba's wonderful, but he did two impressions of me during this segment where he says that this is what I sound like.
5: Now, why do you have to say goodbye?
2: Wow. All right. That was Bubba.
1: That's one.
5: Now, why can't I just take a call?
1: Wow, Bubba.
6: He lost his voice. He lost control.
5: Now, why?
6: I do not go, now why? No, I don't do that.
3: It's like,
6: now why?
3: Richard Pryor. It sounded like Richard Pryor doing Seinfeld a little bit with
6: okay,
3: that.
6: I don't know if that was Matt Jones. Quick, just the first one. Close your eyes for a second, Myron, and be honest. Yeah. Is this how I say it?
7: Okay. Now, why do you have to say goodbye?
4: Wow. All right.
2: That was Bubba.
3: Nah, he's doing... Like that's one of those characters from the Andy Griffith show. I think he's doing like that. Like that's who he's doing. It doesn't sound like you. I didn't think that was a great impression, but I also understand why they were being critical.
6: Well, I will say, it's not how I sound. At least I don't think. Wow. People have accused me of sounding like Doofenshmirtz on this show.
3: Yeah,
6: I think that's a little unfair. But I will say, when Myron says something crazy, like, I've been saying Sam Darnold's good, I might go, what? Like, I do.
7: Yeah, I mean,
3: there's a place you go. There's a place you go, like, where all of a sudden, if you get excited, you go to a place in the mountains that most of us have never been to.
6: You go to
3: somewhere else.
6: I have been to some accent. Of those mountain places. But, Myron, are you sitting in the dark? I'm told you're in the dark.
3: Listen, I don't know. I'm having the worst tech day of my entire life.
6: Why are you sitting in the dark?
3: There's a sensor.
6: Everyone needs to turn on Disney Plus and see Myron is sitting on national television in the dark.
3: There's a sensor that I don't know. It's never happened before. I get back from Bristol and suddenly this sensor is going off and it's turning off the lights.
7: Why is Myron in the dark?
3: And I don't know.
6: Excuse me. Now, wait a minute.
7: Now, what?
3: Like, all you see is teeth because there's no light in here and it's ridiculous.
6: Hang on just a second, Myron. Hang on, Myron. What was that?
7: Now, why is Myron in the dark?
6: Bubba, what are you doing? That's not me. Bubba's trying to act like that's me.
7: No, Myron just kept talking because he thought that was you.
3: I didn't know what... That was Bubba.
7: That's true. Myron thought it was him. He just
6: Myron,
7: kept talking.
6: You did think know. That was hit me, didn't you?
3: I thought it was pretty good. I thought it was you. Bubba's better than I realized.
6: See?
3: He's much better. Right, I don't know what happened.
6: Just do one little thing about as me, and we'll see if it's true.
3: All right, let's try it, Bubba.
7: Now, why is Myron sitting in the dark?
6: That's not me.
3: I don't know, man. It's been one of those days.
6: I come here, and I felt like I was part of the family.
3: Goodness.
6: And then Bubba, on the way out.
7: I got to call him as I see him.
6: All right. Fair enough.
3: Myron, you need a yellow jersey and teeth. That's all you see right now. You see a yellow jersey and teeth. That's all you see right now. This is ridiculous, man. What kind of day am I having, man?
6: Hey,
3: people saying negative things. Get me out of here, man.
6: Thank you to all the folks here in Bristol. I've enjoyed being here. Let's get Myron, somebody in Minnesota, come help him get his electricity.
3: Pay my doggone light bill. I paid my light bill.
7: Now, why is Freddie and Harry up next?
6: They are. This has been Matt and Myron.
0: Amber and Ian.
8: It had not occurred to me until watching that game that you could make a stadium circle.
9: Yeah.
8: I was like, oh.
9: I could do some type of architecture.
8: You could.
9: Yeah, you said to me, hey, build it. Design the stadium. I don't even need the what's the thing that you draw the radius with? What's
8: We're
9: that deal
8: a bad
9: called?
8: Start.
9: You know what I'm talking about, though, right?
8: I do. The thing you put the pin down and then it goes around to the perfect circle.
9: Yeah, the circumference deal.
8: A compass, they're telling us, offset.
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1: Amber and Ian, ESPN Radio, ESPN App, SiriusXM, Channel 80, along with Mark Zeno. I'm Gabe Neitzel. In for the crew tonight. Couple of football games worth noting happening on this Thursday. First in college football, top 25 team in number 7 Miami. Well, they're taking care of business against Florida A&M at home. 49-0 at the half. Darian Mensah, just 14 of 15 for 252 yards and 3 touchdowns for Miami. Mark Fletcher Jr., 7 carries, 105 yards. He has a couple of touchdowns on the ground as Miami dominating Florida A&M. Meanwhile, we have reached the 2-minute warning in Melbourne as the Niners lead the Rams 10-7. Niners have the football, just picked up a first down after receiving a punt. Brock Purdy, 15 of 22, 134 yards, a touchdown and a pick in the first half. Rough first half for Matthew Stafford, 4 of 11, 65 yards, no touchdowns, and an interception. In fact, the brightest spot, believe it or not, for the Rams offensively has been Blake Corum. 6 carries for 42 yards compared to the 7 for 31 for Kyron Williams, although Kyron does have the lone touchdown for the Rams. So a rough offensive first half for the Rams. But they still find themselves in this game.
2: Yeah, and that's good for them. But I think that we're seeing here, again, you're not going to make any grand conclusions here, but I would tell you that as we have seen repeatedly, there is a slow start, particularly with these early games and the international thing on top of it. A lot of the international games tend to go under anyway, but when you start talking about the time travel, the time zone travel, when this baby hits 88 miles an hour, you're going to see some serious, but yeah, we're
1: didn't realize the Rams took the DeLorean.
2: That probably would have been the quickest way to get there. Remember when Ivy comes back 1 minute later? I mean, it's pretty good stuff.
1: It happens pretty quickly.
2: It does.
1: We have reached the point of the program where our guy, Mark Zeno, he's a little fired up. He wants to get some stuff off his chest. It's time for a little Mark My Words.
0: Mount Zeno.
3: Stand back, everybody.
0: Is about to explode.
3: Oh, God, it's going to blow.
0: This is Mark My Words with Mark Zeno.
2: All right. Look, I'm going to say this, and I want you to just take it in a vacuum, because this isn't about anything other than what is going to happen this particular weekend. But for years, I've seen the NFL dip their toe into the social cause waters and try to promote all these things. And I think they're all fine and good, and I'm not denigrating any of those. But you know what, NFL? Tomorrow marks 25 years of 9/11. How about we start showing a little bit of remembrance for that? Because this is an NFL that has dipped, again, has gotten into the social cause thing. They've made millions off of the military over the course of the last 25 years, mm-hmm. Okay? Millions in sponsorship dollars, millions in ad revenue, millions in everything off of their partners with the military in so many different ways that they line their pockets with. Why? Because the NFL doesn't do anything that doesn't line their pockets. And I'm okay with that. Hey, I'm a capitalist. This is America. Make as much money as you want. But when we sit here this weekend, because tomorrow is the 25th anniversary, why don't we start putting some sayings in the back of the end zones that remind us and remember what 25 years ago was about? That 9/11 happened. Why don't we start memorializing that? Because it deserves it. We are at a point in time right now where we cannot underscore what the last quarter century has done to America. And only the way we get out of this is if we all step together and in the same direction. How about a little never forget in the back of the end zone? How about American flags on the back of the helmets? How about moments of silence? All those things that are going to happen tomorrow should happen all the way through the NFL weekend, because this is important enough. Football is an American game. It has become America's pastime. How about we sit there and celebrate that? Not because it makes you money, not because it draws you attention, just because it's objectively the right thing to do at this point in time. A lot of us who are alive for this, and there's a whole generation of people who weren't. You know that, right?
1: Oh, yeah. I've watched a couple of documentaries recently, Zeno, where they've got young kids going, I was 3. I wasn't even born yet.
2: Yeah. And there's a whole group of people on the internet. Why do you guys take 9/11 so seriously? And I understand it. It's a fair question to ask. Mm-hmm. It's like,
1: If you didn't live it, it's hard to explain.
2: It's our parents' JFK. It's our grandparents' Pearl Harbor. We just don't get it because we didn't live through those moments. For those of us who lived through 9/11, we understand it should still have a heavy tug at your heartstrings. It should still bring you to a place of sadness and bring you to a place of hope that we can overcome everything. You know, people talk so much about, hey, let's go back to September 12th because that was the most unified day in American history, at least the ones for this generation, where we all wanted to help each other. We all wanted to be next to each other. We all wanted to do whatever we could do to make life easier for everybody else. And the NFL, the biggest game in town, the biggest show on TV, can help do that. So I hope, for the NFL's sake, I hope Roger Goodell and company have put something very special together to remind everyone. Put American flags in the corner of every end zone. Put Never Forget up there. Put Remember 9/11. Put anything you want to put up there to let everybody know that this is still a country that, after that, the darkest moment in this generation in our country's history, is one that it's still worth remembering for the right reasons. To honor the victims, to honor those who are lost, and to honor all the names of the people who, the 2,900-plus people who are gone, to give us a reason to tell their story again one more time. Because this generation that is growing up now needs to hear it, needs to understand it, because the world they live in is wildly different because of that day and that day alone. Step up, NFL, do the right thing, and make sure that you spend this weekend remembering 25 years ago.
1: That's Mark My Words with our guys. You know, I agree with everything you're saying there, but I feel because it's not, there's not going to be an NFL game that falls on 9/11 this year. It's a Friday, right? It's a Friday, right? So I think the NFL is just going to treat Sunday like it's opening week and Monday night like it's Monday night of opening week. And
2: shame on them, Gabe. Shame on them. Other cause that they got behind, one way or another. I mean, you know, for crying out loud, they hired Jay-Z to help with the Super Bowl. I mean, you know, and again, I'm not denigrating any of that, but they put their hands in so many other things. Why would you not give this the due it deserves?
1: I completely agree with you, but I guess I'm not holding my breath. I'm not expecting it to happen for anyone, and we're not going to see any sort of patriotism from the NFL until we hit, you know, the gear that you always see on the sideline. You know, they always wear that for a couple of weeks in the middle of the season.
2: The entire salute to service sham that the NFL runs every year.
1: Correct.
2: Yeah, that one? Okay.
1: That is the one I am talking about. Yeah. I don't think we're going to see that on coaches' gear, on players' uniform, on anything again until we say.
2: And I hope there are some players who take a moment with the media and with the fans to remember that and recognize it. I hope that there are some players out there holding American flags during the national anthem. I hope that there are some players out there telling us to remember, who do something, you know, whether it's write something on their cleats that they'll get fined for crying out loud, you know.
1: It's as simple as coming out with the American flag. I remember that as a powerful image when the NFL came back.
2: Very much so.
1: Players coming out of the tunnel with an American flag. And that's, honestly, that's all it would have to be. But I think it's on the players. It's on the players. It's on the coaching staffs, because I don't think the NFL is going to do something as a whole as we remember 25 years of 9/11 tomorrow.
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4: 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I know I had the Rams top of my power rankings list. They won't be next week. And I know I've been talking about the Rams winning the Super Bowl 61. They may do so anyway. But game one was an absolute clunker. And they'll admit it. That has to be a very long ride home. That's for sure. Right. And then there's going to be a lot of sifting through the film, sifting through the decision-making. I imagine they're not going to go back to Australia. So the way they went to London last year, when I called their game against the Jaguars, who were there for a full week, they showed up just like they did in Australia. Last minute-ish, played the game, went home. That worked out swimmingly, going west to east. They punked the Jaguars, who then, after coming back from London, began to punk other people. And I guess it's not the same way going east to west. I know Peter Schrager said that they sent, like, you know,
5: in 2 years they've been working.
4: 2 years of employees worth of flying there to see how they felt and what they did. Bottom line is, though, they don't have to pass rush against Trent Williams, no matter how great Myles Garrett is, and they don't have to face the 49ers defense, no matter how great their offense is. You know? So, an absolute clunker, and all You know, I knew what they would say after the, as I'm watching it, which is the only thing they can't say. We're going to flush it. We'll learn from it. We'll flush it and move on. We're not that, we're not this team. But take responsibility for not performing well in a big spot. This is Matthew Stafford afterwards.
6: We didn't play well enough, obviously. You know, never got into a rhythm. Only had probably two good drives, honest with you, the entire day. We didn't do the things that we are accustomed to doing. That's just communicating, operating, being on the same page. Too many times we were on different pages. That starts with me. You know, I'm the guy that's communicating all that stuff, so I got to make sure I do a better job, make sure we're all on the same page and we can rock and roll out there and go just, you know, go play the game. And felt like we were fighting ourselves a little bit today. And obviously not the way you want to start the season. You know, but a lot of football left and opportunities with the right kind of people and the, you know, right coaches and everybody to go out there and fix it and move forward.
4: Yep. The Rams had scored double digits in points 42 straight games. Matthew Stafford's now started 75 games for the Los Angeles Rams since being acquired by the Detroit Lions. That's the fewest number of points, 7, beating the previous record of 9 in week 4 against the Niners in their title defense season. That's that. Myles Garrett just absolutely shut down. I mean, shut down. He had as many tackles, sacks, and quarterback hits as Aaron Donald did.
7: And Rich, when you say shut down so people understand this, I'm printing out the box score for you, and I like to highlight things and make it easier for you to find. I'm looking for Myles Garrett. I can't find his name. He's nowhere in the box score. That's how shut down.
4: 3 pressures, 25 pass rushes for Myles Garrett, who said afterwards, essentially, he's not 100%.
8: Did you feel 100% coming in today?
9: No, no. I mean, this was the worst version of myself that I've put out there. Now I've got to be better. I got to find a way to recover and get back to the player I know I can be, and I've shown that I've been before.
10: But you had another lot of focus coming up against the Giants for yourself.
9: Getting healthy. And that's the main thing. I mean, when I was out there, I was a little bit more focused on, you know, myself and trying to stay healthy than, you know, what they were doing, and that showed. I wasn't who I needed to be, you know, for my team.
4: It was just off from start to finish. Off from start to finish. Because, I mean, if he's hurt, why is he out there on some special teams plays? Which he was. He's hurt, but he certainly didn't look himself, and nor did, you know, it took a while on offense for Stafford to find Davante Adams.
11: 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My husband Ryan died. We never thought we'd ever have to use life insurance, but the unexpected happened. 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
18: No one wanted to play. You know, the fear was real, and it was something that no one ever experienced before. So the idea of even playing in New York was a foreign idea.
0: Men's semifinal action takes place at the U.S. Open.
19: That's it. Alexander Zverev will play for the U.S. Open title.
0: Dodgers go for 8th Street against the Marlins.
20: Swung on, belted to right and deep. This ball heading back. This ball's gone! A grand slam for Kyle Tucker! Do you believe it?
0: Plus, Kansas and Missouri renew their rivalry on the gridiron.
21: Simmons takes the snap. Draw play, running to the right. Second level, Roberts between the 50-yard line into the 40. Breaks the tackle to the 30. Right side line to the 20. To the 5, to the house. Jamal Roberts for the second consecutive year. He goes 64.
0: From the worldwide headquarters of ESPN, this is SportsCenter All Night on ESPN Radio and on the ESPN app. Now, here's Gabrielle Lucevero.
22: Two games down, 14 to go in week one of the NFL season. I've got your look ahead to Sunday, but first, there's rivalries, rematches to get to on the college football schedule. An American man is making history at the U.S. Open Finals, but is it Ben Shelton or Francis Tiafoe? And the sports world honoring the 25th anniversary of the 9/11 terrorist attacks. And we begin with two teams that helped start that healing a quarter century ago.
23: We know exactly where we were that day. It's there in our mind's eye. We don't want to go back there to channel it, but it waits in a place that we can go back to and remember the tragedy, the horrific moments of that day, but from that, what came out of it and what will come out of this ceremony is, as we do in this country, as you're doing right now, we put our arms around each other, we put our arms around baseball, and we get to do that coming up tonight.
22: The New York Yankees hosting the New York Mets in the Bronx on that 25th anniversary of 9/11, just the second time that these two teams have met on the anniversary, but the roles that each team played in the healing of the city, they were so immense. And tonight it does add a layer to that otherwise lackluster Subway Series showdown between two teams on very opposite sides of the playoff picture. And because it always is that deep, Cody Bellinger homered after he was behind the plate catching the ceremonial first pitch from Brielle Saracini. Her father, Victor Saracini, was the pilot of United Airlines Flight 175. That plane was flown into the South Tower of the World Trade Center. That is just one of the powerful stories, one of the things that we hear year after year that make us come together. And certainly that is not lost on the Yankees.
1: It means a lot. I, you know, go back, I just think about to that day. I was a young kid and, you know, kind of my waking up and my parents kind of telling me what's going on about kind of the acts of terrorism that happened. And, you know, kind of, I just remember my mom being like, you know, there's some bad men did some bad things, but, you know, there's a lot of heroes out there right now that are, you know, standing up and doing the right thing. So I just remember her always, you know, hitting about the heroes and the ones that, you know, they get a chance to come home and see their families and get a chance to be a part of that. So getting a chance to represent, you know, NYPD, the fire department, everybody that kind of, you know, gave the ultimate sacrifice. It meant a lot tonight.
2: It was great. You know, obviously as a club, we're playing for a lot, but, you know, having some of the people involved today back and a part of the pregame ceremonies. It felt special. The energy in the crowd was special. I'm glad it felt like, I don't want to say celebration, but it felt like you'd want a ball game to feel like. So I thought a lot of people were here having a great time on what for many is a difficult day, obviously.
22: Aaron Judge, Aaron Boone after the game for the Yankees. Call Cody Bellinger on Yes Network and 880 ESPN. Yankees 6, Mets 4. That is a season high 23 games over 500 for the Yankees. The Mets, that was the end of a 4-game win streak. Houston at Tampa Bay, a matchup between the top team in the AL West and the top team in the AL East. Game tied at 1 into the bottom of the 9th. 1 out, 1 on for Tampa Bay's Junior Caminero.
3: The stretch by Abreu in the first one. Coming after him in a drive. Deep to left field. On its way. Caminero has just sent the Rays to the postseason for the first time in 3 years. The Tampa Bay Rays are the first team to clinch in 2026.
22: Walk-off two-run home run. The first career walk-off hit for Caminero. Rays win 3-1 with it. They become the first team to clinch a playoff berth this season. Here's Tampa Bay's Kevin Cash after the win.
5: Kevin, your young superstar, his first walk-off hit. How do you describe that moment?
24: Pretty special. I mean, I think we all had all the confidence in the world, but to come through, that's a sign of some good things to come.
5: You were optimistic about this group in the spring. How proud are you of what they have accomplished here tonight?
24: Incredibly proud of this group, for sure. And, you know, Eric said it first meeting we had as a club that there was a lot of belief in this room, and they went and backed it up.
5: There's still so much more to accomplish, but how much will you enjoy celebrating this moment with this club here tonight?
24: We've missed it for 2 years. We're going to celebrate tonight for sure.
22: Kevin Cash, Rays manager with Rays.tv. Rays not the only team clinching tonight. Milwaukee punched their ticket to the postseason, putting up an insane 20-0 shutout over the Reds. We'll take you through it later in the hour. LA Dodgers, they will not be far behind. They can clinch as early as later today with some help. Friday night at Miami, they're on a 7-game win streak. It's the longest active in Major League Baseball right now, looking to make it 8 at Miami tonight, which would tie their longest over the last 2 seasons.
25: Well, Kyle Tucker, look, when you think about this game tonight, that was back-to-back multi-hit games. When you all year have been talking about that consistency, to get to see those results, how good are you feeling at the plate right now?
26: It's nice. Just trying to do my job and do my part. Put together some good at-bats. I'm trying to put the barrel on the ball, so it worked out well tonight. We'll take the win.
25: The 3 hits tonight, but when you look at just the grand slam, it was against the lefty. That was the third pitch of the at-bat. Was that what you were looking for there?
26: Just something over the plate. I mean, there's a good amount of breaking balls, but still got to respect the fastball. So just kind of left one arm side, and I just got the most of it right there.
25: It's been a few years since you've had a grand slam. How special are those moments?
26: It's great, especially, you know, in a close game, and, you know, that could be the, you know, difference maker in getting the win. So I was just happy, you know, Blake threw a great game as usual. We were able to put some runs up on the board for everyone, so it worked out well for, you know, the first game of this road trip.
25: It's no secret that the season for you, it's had some ups and it's had a few downs, but after every results you get, every positive thing, this dugout is going crazy for you. How special and how nice has it been just to have the support of your teammates?
26: Yeah, it's great. I mean, they support everyone, you know, every single day, every single game that we show up. So it's great being a part of a team like that. And, you know, they ride and die with you. So just, you know, excited for the rest of the season and get into the playoffs.
25: All right, Kyle, congratulations on this win and an excellent day at the plate.
26: Awesome. Thank you. Appreciate it.
4: Kyle Tucker, Dodgers right fielder with Spectrum Sportsnet LA. He helped the Dodgers to the 6-2 win with his sixth grand slam of his career, finished just a double shy of the cycle. Tune in for baseball action later today as the Diamondbacks host the Rangers, presented by Progressive Insurance. 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
6: Game 7, match Shelton. 3 sets to 1. 4-6. 6-3, 6-3, 7-5.
7: It's Ben Shelton's breakthrough. It was first major final, and he will carry American hopes to this court on Sunday.
4: On the court at Arthur Ashe Stadium in New York, Ben Shelton defeated Francis Tiafoe, earning his spot in the U.S. Open Finals. He is now the first Black American man to contend for a singles final since Arthur Ashe in 1972. Fittingly, yes, he was on the court at Arthur Ashe Stadium, and his remarks were something to be listened to.
8: Well, Ben, you've just made your very first Grand Slam final, and you've done it on home soil. Talk to me about the significance of this match, especially considering you played such a good friend in Francis for your spot in the final.
9: I mean, first on foe, he's like a big brother to me. To be honest, every time that we get to take this court together, Arthur Ashe, and play each other is super special. But this is where we want to be at the tail end of this tournament. This is both of our favorite tournament in the world, our favorite court in the world, and to be able to light it up in front of you guys is the best feeling that there is.
8: You made the semis here 3 years ago. You made the semis here again. What's different about the Ben Shelton here in 2026 as opposed to the Ben Shelton that made his very first U.S. Open semi?
9: I think I've grown up. I'm more mature, more focused. I know what my goal is. I know my job is out here, and I'm 100% committed to those goals. It's not easy playing here on Arthur Ashe. You're playing in front of all your favorite athletes and movie stars. So to be able to keep your head down and focus for over 3 hours is not an easy task. I keep on looking up at the screen like, oh, shoot, Jalen Brunson's here.
8: So I gotta ask this. 2003, since the last time an American man won this title, but it's been since 1972 that a Black man has played in the final of the U.S. Open, and it was Arthur Ashe. On Sunday, you will step foot on Arthur Ashe Stadium looking to take your very first Grand Slam title. When you hear that, what goes through your mind as you prepare for Sunday?
9: Yeah, it's a lot of emotion. My dad, my mom have sacrificed a lot for me to be in this position today. My dad lost his mom earlier this year, and she's the reason that he was able to play tennis. Without her, you know, there's no Ben Shelton standing here today. So this one is for her. This one is for her, and I'm going to need you guys on Sunday to bring the energy. I'm going for it here. I'm going to leave it all on the court. I hope you guys come and back me. Let's do this for the USA.
4: And on Sunday, Shelton will meet top seed Sasha Zverev for the title. Shelton looking for his first Grand Slam title. And we mentioned 1972, right? But also look back to 2003. That was the last time an American man won a Grand Slam singles title. That was Andy Roddick at the U.S. Open. And Roddick was at the U.S. Open on Friday night to watch this as well.
10: I wonder if you paint the picture for the folks at home of just the energy that was brought to this stadium, and then how Shelton helped ride that to where he will find himself now.
11: Yeah, one, it's an honor to watch these two exceptional young American men take the court on the 25th anniversary as we remember 9/11, but also for Arthur Ashe, who the stadium's named for. Listen, we're just so proud of Francis and Ben and how they've matured. And it's been fun watching them mature. And Ben is certainly just in full flight. He's a lot to deal with right now. You know, 148 MPHs from the left-hand side, short up the backhand, as you mentioned during the highlight. Ben looks great right now.
10: He seemed to make Tiafoe really labor. Nothing came easy for Foe. Even when he was able to hold serve, it felt like Shelton had break points, and Tiafoe had to labor and labor and labor and work and work and work. And Shelton's service game, because of the aces, he cruised there. What was he able to do to make Tiafoe have to work so hard?
11: Yeah, the book on Ben used to be you would want to make him work, right? Extend the rallies. The longer you can stay in it, the better for you. Carlos Alcaraz had a hard time doing that a couple nights ago. And so, listen, the most natural pattern for Foe today is that shot right there, that forehand to the backhand side. If he's not getting an easy pattern like that, Scott, it's going to be long, and it's going to be able to grind points out. Right there, you see him kind of bail out with the drop shot. You know, he wasn't getting his favorite pattern simply. Ben's weakness on the backhand side stood up tonight, and that's why Ben was the winner.
22: So the men's singles final, that is on Sunday. The women's final is set for Saturday, 4 p.m. Eastern. Two-time defending champ Aryna Sabalenka looks for a three-peat against Elena Rybakina. That is the player who just ended Sabalenka's 99-week run as the world number one in WTA rankings. You can call that one some appointment viewing.
12: Laporte, Tua will start. Cooper Rush will be the backup. Mike Penix will be inactive.
13: Tua was better than people have let on the media. I think they're pretty happy with him.
14: I really do believe that it was always going to be Tua.
22: Maybe it was always going to be Tua, but Tua didn't last too long. Falcons QB Tua Tagovailoa is out before it even began. He has been ruled out for Sunday's season opener against Pittsburgh with an oblique injury and is considered week to week. Now, Michael Penix Jr., he is still working his way back to 100% after ACL surgery last November. So that means it is what's behind door number three and Cooper Rush, who will be starting for the Falcons this Sunday.
12: That's the life of a backup quarterback. And in an ideal world, would you love to have gotten every rep? Of course, that's a no-brainer. But I do think there's examples of guys that come in with no reps, and sometimes it's after, you know, the first play. Sometimes it's on play 59, whatever it is, and you're expected to compete, and you're expected to hold the standard of the room, in this case, the quarterback room. So Cooper's been a backup in his career. He's been a starter. He knows how to prepare.
22: College football campus tour is in Aggieland as Arizona State takes on Texas A&M starting at 10 a.m. Eastern today. Jonathan Zaslow and Amber Wilson host from the Clayton Williams Jr. Alumni Center next to Kyle Field. They'll be joined by Hall of Famers R.C. Slocum, Jacob Green, and former standout Stat Wen and Kellen Mond. 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Coming up, we talk college football, starting with a long-standing rivalry of a new era, Mizzou and Kansas. That's next.
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1: Got a full slate of college football games later today, but Friday night lights were bright as well. 122nd edition of the Border Showdown. That's 23rd ranked Mizzou on the road in Lawrence, Kansas, as the rivalry hits KU's campus for the first time since 2005. And the Jayhawks, they came ready to play.
2: Let's see if we can block another.
3: Looks like a 27-yarder. It's blocked again. Leroy Harris. And Alexander's got it. He's to midfield. 45-40. 35-30. One man to beat. He's going to score. Another blocked field goal for Kansas. And it's pandemonium here in the new booth.
1: Brian Haney from Learfield on the call. 6-0 Kansas lead in the second quarter. Game was tied at 14 at the half into the third quarter.
3: Running back offset to the right. In motion goes the tight end Norfleet. Taking the snap, Simmons throws it into the end zone. Olubide, touchdown Missouri. An 8-yard strike from Austin Simmons. And for the first time tonight, Missouri has the lead.
1: Mizzou takes the lead, does not give it up from there, outscoring Kansas 24-7 in the second half to win it 38-21. Other top 25 teams in action tonight, number 24, Louisville. They beat Villanova 59-13. Cardinals are the only college football team to score 50-plus points in its home opener in each of the last four seasons. Only FBS team. The number 25 Virginia Cavaliers made easy work of in-state opponent Norfolk State on Friday night as well, 59-3. A little bit of revenge for the Cavs, too. Former Virginia Tech quarterback Michael Vick, might have heard of him, is now the Spartans' head coach. On a day full of honoring the memories of those killed on 9/11 25 years ago, Boston College held with its tradition of hosting the Red Bandana Game in honor of Boston College lacrosse player Wells Crowder, who became the hero, the man with the red bandana who gave his own life, saving others 25 years ago. His alma mater honored him with a win.
4: 14 out of the pocket to the right, trying to escape pressure, flips it wide open. Pew to the 45, 40. He's a goner. 25, 15, 10, 5. Touchdown. Dawson Pew is the eagle in the end zone. 78 yards on 3rd and 6.
1: BC goes on to win 28-21. If you have not watched Tom Rinaldi's piece, The Man in the Red Bandana, it is possibly one of the greatest pieces that I have ever seen.

0: ESPN produce and Tom Rinaldi put out. In fact, it was airing on SportsCenter as I was putting the show together, and I had to pause and then turn the volume down because it is just so powerful and tough to hear at times, but so beautiful as well. If you haven't watched it, you absolutely must check it out. Well, tune in for that college football action today as the Michigan Wolverines host the Oklahoma Sooners. 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Braves and Phillies starting a three-game set this weekend in a series that could go a long way toward determining who will take the NL East. Braves entered the series up 4 games on the Phils, and they need extras to decide where things would sit after game one.
1: Baldwin slugs into the gap in right center. Kim hits the bag in second. That ball goes to the wall. Kim around third. Phillies at the cutoff man. Braves win! They're going berserk in Atlanta. Drake Baldwin just rip one to the gap, and the Braves claim game one 6-5 over the Phillies at 11.
0: 680 the Fan going berserk too. 6-5 Atlanta in 11. Braves now up 5 games in the NL East race. Key matchup in the American League postseason race as well. Guardians chasing the Chicago White Sox for the top spot in the AL Central, and the Twins chasing the Guardians.
2: And this will be the 21st pitch of the inning for Gomez. Here it comes.
1: Swung on. This is headed toward the gap in deep right center. It'll get down and go all the way to the wall. That's going to score Martinez and Hanau in the second with another clutch. 2-on double is Brian Rocchio. It's not a walk-off, but it's another ninth inning or later mammoth hit.
0: Guards controlling what they can control. The win now just 1 game back on the division-leading White Sox, who lost to St. Louis 7-3 on Friday night. This is SportsCenter All Night, brought to you by Progressive. Half-hour headlines and the headlines you need to know heading into the first Sunday of the NFL season. That's next.
3: Hey, this is Rich Eisen. 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
1: The men's final is set at the U.S. Open. Ben Shelton beat fellow American Francis Tiafoe in four sets. He will become the first Black American man since Arthur Ashe to contend for a title. That's since 1972. Up against Sasha Zverev, who is now in his third straight major finals appearance. There's a full slate of college football on the horizon today with the first conference tests of the season coming to collect. Alabama at Kentucky, Arizona at BYU, plus Arch Manning and Texas hosting Julian Sayin and the Ohio State in that marquee matchup of the day. Stick around for a preview of what's to come later today. And the sports world marks the 25th anniversary of the 9/11 terrorist attacks with the Subway Series at Yankee Stadium at the center.
2: Certainly understand the weight of today and certainly being the 25th anniversary, but having the two New York teams here playing, you know, having lived through being a baseball player at the time, knowing the role that baseball played at the time, feels like an honor to go out there tonight. I understand there'll be a lot of different emotions in the building tonight with a lot of people with a lot of different contexts in and around that time and that day. So, you know, we don't take lightly walking out on that field tonight.
1: The Yankees beat the Mets 6-4, but around the game, a cause for reflection for those involved in the game of baseball on a whole as they return to play after those attacks in 2001. Here's former New York Mets manager Bobby Valentine.
3: No one wanted to play. You know, the fear was real, and it was something that no one ever experienced before. So the idea of even playing in New York was a foreign idea. People were saying why. The players were wondering why. And when we got to the stadium and there were metal detectors and there were dogs sniffing our lockers and there were uniform personnel all over the stadium, including up on the rooftop, it was a different feeling. And somehow the courageous players from the Atlanta Braves, the New York Mets, went out on that field, embraced before the game, and played a really crisp game of baseball before almost a full house. And then the superhero came to the plate with the team behind and hit this home run. And not only was the sound of the bat different than I had ever heard, but the roar of the crowd was different than anything I ever heard. It changed things.
1: The superhero he's talking about, of course, Mike Piazza. Derek Jeter, the captain for the New York Yankees, also reflecting on Good Morning America about his memories of that day.
4: For the first time, you're sitting there saying, I'm just a baseball player. It doesn't mean anything at all. And everyone was asking, when are you going to get back to playing? And I'm like, do we even really need to get back to playing? But we had the chance to meet so many family members that had lost loved ones. And, you know, it was a common theme when we talked to them. It was memories that they had going to Yankee Stadium. They're still watching us every night. We were in a playoff hunt at that particular time. And I think that's when it clicked for us that we said, listen, we can't change anything, obviously, that happened. But what we can try to do is just provide some entertainment for even 3 hours a day. Yeah. And give people something to cheer for. And we took that responsibility seriously.
1: And these Yankees here in 2026 certainly gave the fans plenty to cheer about on Friday evening with a 6-4 win. They can clinch a playoff spot as soon as tonight. That, of course, though, with some help from the Blue Jays and the Rangers. Tampa Bay, though, became the first team to lock in its spot with a win over the Astros, and the Milwaukee Brewers became the second, doing this to Cincy.
5: 3-1. And Garrett a drive. Deep center field. This one's back at the track. Gone! Garrett Mitchell goes big fly. It's the first Grand Slam of the year for the Brewers. 17-0 crew.
1: Is anyone else amazed that that's the first Grand Slam of the season for the Brewers? That on 620 WTMJ, that made it 17-0. Wilson Contreras really just came in to put a nice bow on it, round things out with a three-run shot. So what comes next?
5: Brings home the first pitch and a fly ball on the infield. Hamilton calling for it. Hamilton reaches up, squeezes the baseball, and for the eighth time in 9 years, the Milwaukee Brewers are headed to the postseason. They've known for a while, but tonight they make it official. October baseball is on the way once again, Milwaukee.
1: That's a 20-0 shutout win. Season high 23 hits. They are the first team in Major League Baseball history with multiple 20-run shutouts in a season. So the Brewers join the Rays as the second team to clinch its postseason berth on Friday night. Brewers manager joined Apple TV. Here's Pat Murphy.
6: We know you want the division, but how gratifying is it to check this box?
7: Yeah, it's one of the boxes you check. You know, these guys have done what other people didn't think they could do for a while now. And they just keep getting better. They keep understanding what it takes to play winning baseball. So I'm proud of them.
6: Murph, at what point this season did you know you had something special in this group?
7: Yeah, I mean, we set the bar so high that you never really felt like, hey, we were doing it. But now it's become a reality. At least the first step is down. We got many more to go, but we'll make sure that we stay on track.
6: What makes this team not just a regular season team, but a team built for October?
7: Yeah, I mean, it's just about people. You put yourself in this position, and if you put yourself in this position, anything can happen. But we can't change the way we play. This is how we play.
6: This guy right here to my right, Jackson Chourio, he has had an unbelievable week. What are we watching happen right before our eyes with this guy turning into an MVP caliber player?
7: Yeah, well, he's had it in him. Jack is special. You know, he's got the smile on his face, and he doesn't let it go, and that's a beautiful thing.
1: The Boston Red Sox, not such a beautiful thing lately. Their playoff spot is still all but certain, though they're a little bit farther out from clinching. And here's the thing, this kind of performance not going to help.
8: Salvi, in that case, drove in a run, but it was only a single. And there's a swing, and a ball hit the other way. Deep left field, Anthony looking up. It's high off the Green Monster. Here comes Collins around third. Digging for two and safe at second with an RBI double. Carter Jensen, two doubles tonight, and that one drives in a run, and the Royals lead it 2-0.
1: 96-5 the Fan, 3-2 loss to the bottom of the AL Central, Kansas City Royals. Pirates had a four-game win streak going. It was snap, though. Cubs put up 12. 12-1 is your final. Tune in for baseball action later today as the Diamondbacks host the Rangers, presented by Progressive Insurance. Coverage begins at 7:30 p.m. Eastern on ESPN Radio and the ESPN app. Before we look ahead to Sunday in the NFL, let's look back. The San Francisco 49ers, they can claim the first ever NFL regular season win on Australian soil. They delivered a message to the league with a 27-7 win over the LA Rams on Thursday night. So while it once again proved anointing anyone your Super Bowl champs before a single snap is played is pretty ill-advised, well, so is totally counting them out after a single game. Here's Mina Kimes on the Golics.
9: We talk about top defenses in the NFL this offseason. I did not include the Niners in any of my top 10 lists. And then watching them was just a reminder, oh, right, Nick Bosa, Fred Warner, two of the best defensive players in football. I think, I just wanted to see what they look like. And honestly, they just look fantastic. But, you know, I think there was a matchup issue for the Rams. I think Myles Garrett clearly was not himself, as he said after the game. And you know, people can talk about excuses or whatever, but I've seen that player, what he looks like when he is healthy, and that ain't it. And then Stafford had a bad game. And, you know, even in his MVP campaign, he wasn't perfect, but we just kind of forget some of the down performances after a season like the one he had last year, and this was undoubtedly one of them.
1: All right. Mita mentioned excuses. Rams lost by double digits for the first time since 2024. Could it be because reigning defensive player of the year, Myles Garrett, was nowhere to be found, or that the Niners were 7-for-12 on third downs while the Rams were 2-for-9? Perhaps it was that Brock Purdy threw for 205 yards and 3 touchdowns and Matthew Stafford was limited to just 155 in the air. Or maybe it was all won and lost because of their travel schedules. Niners arrived a week ahead of time while the Rams touched down one day before kickoff. Did it matter? Chris Canty on Unsportsmanlike.
10: Everybody, and I mean everybody, believed that the Rams were going to roll through the regular season and roll over every single opponent. They got pummeled. It was the lowest scoring output that they had in the 75 games that Matt Stafford had played quarterback for them. So there are reasons and there are excuses, and I feel like a lot of people will point to the excuse of the travel as a means of confirmation bias in dismissing what we saw yesterday, which is a 49ers team that was up for the challenge against the vaunted Rams.
1: So that's Thursday night. Let's look ahead to Sunday. Mike Golic, what is your marquee matchup?
11: I am so looking forward to this Houston defense against this Buffalo offense, especially the lines of scrimmage, where there are two of the top lines of scrimmages, respectively, in the NFL. But as you mentioned, Josh Allen's 0-4 in Houston, but I really think all eyes are on C.J. Stroud and how he's going to come out and play.
1: For the third time in 3 seasons, the Buffalo Bills will meet the Houston Texans in Texas. History is not in the Bills' favor. They have dropped each of their last 5 regular season meetings with Houston in the Lone Star State. Another game to watch, Bengals, Bucks, Burrow, Baker. Let's go back to Mina Kimes. This matchup, she says it will bring up, once again, on the Golics.
9: I think the pass rush is going to be vastly improved. How could it not be? Dexter Lawrence, Blaine Moffitt is a good player. On the back end, you've got some good players too. Added Brian Cook, the corners are good. I do question whether or not their run defense will be better I'm not the first person to point this out. They ran it back at linebacker, and that was the glaring issue with this team. I mentioned this on my podcast, guys, but runs outside the tackles, when they got those linebackers moving side to side, opposing offenses averaged over 7 yards a carry on Cincinnati. So that would be where I would look to attack the backers in coverage as well. Now, can Tampa do that? That I think is really interesting because last year this was a very bad rushing team. However, it was a very injured offensive line. They're healthy again. It should be a really good offensive line when they're healthy. Bucky Irving comes into this game healthy. Zach Robinson, for all of the criticisms, Falcons fans have of him, good run game there. Obviously, they had Bijan Robinson. So I do think they're going to try to test that. And I think it's kind of like a good barometer for week one to get a feel for both sides.
1: Eyes will be on Kyler Murray in Minnesota. But when it comes to their opponent, Green Bay, Chris Canty again, he says Jordan Love, he should be feeling the pressure too.
10: If they lose in week one, our perception of who Jordan Love is as a quarterback changes. If you lose to a team that didn't know what they were doing at quarterback at the outset of this offseason and then got Kyler Murray off the scrap heap, then all of a sudden that colors how we look at Jordan Love. And we always are going to compare him to his predecessors based on how Green Bay has handled the quarterback position over the last 3 decades, right? And his predecessors, that being Brett Favre and Aaron Rodgers, Brett Favre won MVP in year 4 as a starter in Green Bay. Aaron Rodgers won a Super Bowl in year 3 as the full-time starter in Green Bay. We're going into year 4 of the full-time starter for Jordan Love, year 7 in the National Football League. It's time.
1: 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I'm your host, Gabrielle Lucevero. You can always find me on socials at GLucevero. There's a lot of college football games to keep track of coming up this afternoon, so I'll give you which ones to circle next.
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1: And I feel like he's not the guy. I feel like his confidence is shot. He doesn't look like he's developing and growing into the quarterback that he's supposed to be. Right? He had some moments where he wowed everybody, and then you never saw him build off of that. And now it looks like his confidence is all the way gone.
2: Q Myers on game night, not really a believer in Bryce Underwood. And Michigan head coach Kyle Whittingham might not be either in his quarterback. I've got a little bit more on that coming up in just a moment. But first, just the landscape for week two, for Saturday coming up. ESPN's Bill Connolly hit it spot on with his college football week two preview. Just look to this week for the next line in the debate of which conference is better, Big Ten or SEC. There's three great matchups in that challenge. Number 11, Oklahoma at Michigan will start your day. Then you have Mississippi State, Minnesota, interlude. And then on that Saturday evening headliner, number 1, Ohio State at number 4, Texas. That, of course, is a rematch of quarterback talent in Arch Manning and Julian Sayin. The Buckeyes got the win over Texas last season. That was Arch Manning's debut, but everyone's kind of in agreement. You can throw that tape out. Here's Mark Kestisher, ESPN Radio play-by-play analyst on Unsportsmanlike.
3: Well, last year, it kind of started off way too quickly, it seemed, and maybe the expectation level was incredibly too high. I think we all kind of discerned that when we got through it. I thought he finished well. Cam Coleman coming over from Auburn, big, sturdy target. We saw that in the first game. You know, we don't read a lot into some of these season opening games, but look, I think he's ready to go.
2: That's the marquee matchup of the evening, 7:30 Eastern on ABC and ESPN. Number 11, Oklahoma at Michigan. For a 1-0 team, Michigan surely feels like an 0-1 team. Michigan dropped out of the AP Top 25, and head coach Kyle Whittingham put his quarterback on the hot seat, saying Bryce Underwood's job at QB is not infinite. So after a near loss to Western Michigan and Oklahoma looming, Kirk Herbstreit on what needs to change for that Michigan offense by kickoff this afternoon.
4: I feel like in that just one game out, I felt like it was like, okay, this is we've been asked questions about Bryce. This is our opportunity to show our fans and show America how good this quarterback is. And I feel like they're almost trying to maybe to appease him and make him a star as opposed to doing what Utah used to do, which was 12 and 13 personnel, 2 and 3 tight ends, and pound the rock and then play action off of that, boot and nakeds and things of that nature. And to me, I'm interested to see what kind of adjustments they make, because it wasn't all Bryce. This was more about the scheme and how they tried to attack after that opening touchdown that they scored. So, and now here comes Brent Venables, one of the best defensive minds. It's had 7 months to get ready to defend this quarterback and this system. That's a fun one to watch.
2: A couple more games that will be fun ones to watch that you should circle on that calendar. Number 12, Alabama at Kentucky, and Arizona at number 15, BYU, plus Arizona State at number 10, Texas A&M. And that will be the site of the ESPN Radio College Campus Tour, powered by Bloom Energy. They're heading to College Station for week two of college football action as ASU takes on Texas A&M. Coverage starts at 10 a.m. Eastern. 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Now that's what's coming up later today. Here's your top sounds from earlier tonight.
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0: Number 5.
2: We'll start in the Bronx, where the Yankees beat the Mets on the 25th anniversary of 9/11. And Cody Bellinger had the big hit call on the YES Network.
0: Number 4.
2: Kansas lost to Missouri tonight, but Austin Alexander returned a blocked field goal 88 yards for a touchdown for the Jayhawks' first score. Brian Haney from Learfield, he's on the call.
6: Looks like a 27-yarder. It's blocked again. Leroy Harris. And Alexander's got it. He's to midfield.
0: Number three.
2: The Dodgers won their 8th in a row in Miami, and Kyle Tucker put the game away with a grand slam. AM 570 LA Sports.
7: Swung on, belted to right and deep. This ball heading back. This ball's gone. A grand slam for Kyle Tucker. Do you believe it? Kyle Tucker, a grand slam.
0: Number two.
2: The Rays are going to the playoffs for the first time in 3 years, thanks to a walk-off two-run home run by Junior Caminero, 620 WDAE.
8: The stretch by Abreu in the first one. Coming after him in a drive. Deep to left field. On its way. Caminero has just sent the Rays to the postseason for the first time in 3 years. The Tampa Bay Rays are the first team to clinch in 2026.
0: Number one.
2: And Drake Baldwin sent the fans home happy in Atlanta as the Braves walked off the Phillies. 680, the fan.
9: Baldwin slugs into the gap in right center. Kim hits the bag at second. That ball goes to the wall. Kim around third. Phillies at the cutoff man. Braves win. They're going berserk in Atlanta. Drake Baldwin just ripped one to the gap, and the Braves claim game one. 6-5 over the Phillies at 11.
2: Those are your top sounds. Here's your top headlines. The Tampa Bay Rays and Milwaukee Brewers are the first two teams to clinch their spots in the postseason. They both did it in dramatic fashion. The Rays with a walk-off home run to beat the Astros, and then the Brewers putting up 20 runs in a shutout win over Cincinnati. The Brewers now have two 20-plus shutouts in a season. They are the first Major League Baseball team ever to hit that mark. The Yankees and Mets took the center of the sports world on the 25th anniversary of 9/11. The Yankees coming out with a 6-4 win. While down the road in Flushing Meadows, Ben Shelton made U.S. Open tennis history as the first Black American man to reach a finals since who else but Arthur Ashe in 1972. Stick with ESPN Radio all day on Saturday. College football, Michigan and Oklahoma and Texas A&M and Arizona State. That coverage starts at 11:30 a.m. Eastern. And then later in the evening, 7:30 p.m. Eastern, baseball, Diamondbacks host the Rangers. 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
19: No one wanted to play. You know, the fear was real, and it was something that no one ever experienced before. So the idea of even playing in New York was a foreign idea.
0: In semifinal action takes place at the U.S. Open.
20: That's it. Alexander Zverev will play for the U.S. Open title.
0: Dodgers go for 8th straight against the Marlins.
7: Swung on, belted to right and deep. This ball heading back. This ball's gone. A grand slam for Kyle Tucker. Do you believe it?
0: Plus, Kansas and Missouri renew their rivalry on a gridiron.
21: Simmons takes the snap. Draw play, running to the right. Second level. Roberts between the 50-yard line into the 40. Breaks the tackle to the 30. Right side line to the 20. To the 5. To the house. Jamal Roberts for the second consecutive year. He goes 64.
0: From the worldwide headquarters of ESPN, this is SportsCenter All Night on ESPN Radio and on the ESPN app. Now, here's Gabrielle Lucevero.
2: Two games down, 14 to go in week one of the NFL season. I've got your look ahead to Sunday, but first, there's rivalries, rematches to get to on the college football schedule. An American man is making history at the U.S. Open Finals, but is it Ben Shelton or Francis Tiafoe? And the sports world honoring the 25th anniversary of the 9/11 terrorist attacks. And we begin with two teams that helped start that healing a quarter century ago.
22: We know exactly where we were that day. It's there in our mind's eye. We don't want to go back there to channel it, but it waits in a place that we can go back to and remember the tragedy, the horrific moments of that day, but from that, what came out of it and what will come out of this ceremony is, as we do in this country, as you're doing right now, we put our arms around each other, we put our arms around baseball, and we got to do that coming up tonight.
2: The New York Yankees hosting the New York Mets in the Bronx on that 25th anniversary of 9/11, just the second time that these two teams have met on the anniversary, but the roles that each team played in the healing of the city, they were so immense. And tonight it does add a layer to that otherwise lackluster Subway Series showdown between two teams on very opposite sides of the playoff picture. And because it always is that deep, Cody Bellinger homered after he was behind the plate catching the ceremonial first pitch from Brielle Saracini. Her father, Victor Saracini, was the pilot of United Airlines Flight 175. That plane was flown into the South Tower of the World Trade Center. That is just one of the powerful stories, one of the things that we hear year after year that make us come together. And certainly that is not lost on the Yankees.
1: It means a lot. I just think about to that day. I was a young kid and, kind of my waking up and my parents kind of telling me what's going on about kind of the acts of terrorism that happened. And, I just remember my mom being like, there's some bad men did some bad things, but, there's a lot of heroes out there right now that are, standing up and doing the right thing. So I just remember her always, hitting about the heroes and the ones that, they get a chance to come home and see their families and get a chance to be a part of that. So getting a chance to represent, NYPD, the fire department, everybody that kind of, gave the ultimate sacrifice. It meant a lot tonight.
3: It was great. Obviously as a club, we're playing for a lot, but, having some of the people involved today, back and a part of the pregame ceremonies, it felt special. The energy in the crowd was special. I'm glad it felt like, I don't want to say celebration, but it felt like you'd want a ball game to feel like. So I thought a lot of people were here having a great time on what for many is a difficult day, obviously.
2: Aaron Judge, Aaron Boone after the game for the Yankees. Call Cody Bellinger on Yes Network and 880 ESPN. Yankees 6, Mets 4. That is a season high 23 games over 500 for the Yankees. The Mets, that was the end of a 4-game win streak. Houston at Tampa Bay, a matchup between the top team in the AL West and the top team in the AL East. Game tied at 1 into the bottom of the 9th. One out, one on for Tampa Bay's Junior Caminero.
8: The stretch by Abreu in the first one. Coming after him in a drive. Deep to left field. On its way. Caminero has just sent the Rays to the postseason for the first time in 3 years. The Tampa Bay Rays are the first team to clinch in 2026.
2: Walk-off, two-run home run. The first career walk-off hit for Caminero. Rays win 3-1 with it. They become the first team to clinch a playoff berth this season. Here's Tampa Bay's Kevin Cash after the win.
4: Kevin, your young superstar, his first walk-off hit. How do you describe that moment?
23: Pretty special. I mean, I think we all had all the confidence in the world, but to come through, that's a sign of some good things to come.
4: You were optimistic about this group in the spring. How proud are you of what they have accomplished here tonight?
23: Incredibly proud of this group, for sure. And, Eric said it first meeting we had as a club that there was a lot of belief in this room, and they went and backed it up.
4: There's still so much more to accomplish, but how much will you enjoy celebrating this moment with this club here tonight?
23: We've missed it for 2 years. We're going to celebrate tonight for sure.
2: Kevin Cash, Rays manager with Rays.tv. Rays not the only team clinching tonight. Milwaukee punched their ticket to the postseason, putting up an insane 20-0 shutout over the Reds. We'll take you through it later in the hour. LA Dodgers, they will not be far behind. They can clinch as early as later today with some help. Friday night at Miami, they're on a 7-game win streak. It's the longest active in Major League Baseball right now, looking to make it 8 at Miami tonight, which would tie their longest over the last 2 seasons.
24: Well, Kyle Tucker, look, when you think about this game tonight, that was back-to-back multi-hit games. When you all year have been talking about that consistency, to get to see those results, how good are you feeling at the plate right now?
25: It's nice. Just trying to do my job and do my part. Put together some good at-bats and try and put the barrel on the ball. So it worked out well tonight. We'll take the win.
24: The 3 hits tonight, but when you look at just the grand slam, it was against the lefty. That was the third pitch of the at-bat. Was that what you were looking for there?
25: Just something over the plate. I mean, there's a good amount of breaking balls, but still got to respect the fastball. So just kind of left one arm side and I just, got the most of it right there.
24: It's been a few years since you've had a grand slam. How special are those moments?
25: It's great, especially, in a close game and, that could be the, difference maker in getting the win. So I was just happy, Blake threw a great game as usual. We were able to put some runs up on the board for everyone. So worked out well for, the first game of this road trip.
24: It's no secret that the season for you, it's had some ups and it's had a few downs, but after every results you get, every positive thing, this dugout is going crazy for you. How special and how nice has it been just to have the support of your teammates?
25: Yeah, it's great. I mean, they support everyone, you know, every single day, every single game that we show up. So it's great being a part of a team like that. And, you know, they ride and die with you. So just, you know, excited for the rest of the season and get into the playoffs.
24: All right, Kyle, congratulations on this win and an excellent day at the plate.
25: So, thank you. Appreciate it.
2: Kyle Tucker, Dodgers right fielder with Spectrum Sportsnet LA. He helped the Dodgers to the 6-2 win with his sixth grand slam of his career, finished just a double shy of the cycle. Tune in for baseball action later today as the Diamondbacks host the Rangers, presented by Progressive Insurance. 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
5: Game 7, Shelton,
6: 3-6-1, 4-6, 6-3, 6-3, 7-5. It's Ben Shelton's breakthrough to his first major final, and he will carry American hopes to this court on Sunday.
2: On the court at Arthur Ashe Stadium in New York, Ben Shelton defeated Francis Tiafoe, earning his spot in the U.S. Open Finals. He is now the first Black American man to contend for a singles final since Arthur Ashe in 1972. Fittingly, yes, he was on the court at Arthur Ashe Stadium, and his remarks were something to be listened to.
9: Well, Ben, you've just made your very first Grand Slam final, and you've done it on home soil. Talk to me about the significance of this match, especially considering you played such a good friend in Francis for your spot in the final.
10: Yeah, I mean, first on foe, he's like a big brother to me. To be honest, every time that we get to take this court together, Arthur Ashe, and play each other is super special. But this is where we want to be at the tail end of this tournament. This is both of our favorite tournament in the world, our favorite court in the world, and to be able to light it up in front of you guys is the best feeling that there is.
9: You made the semis here 3 years ago. You made the semis here again. What's different about the Ben Shelton here in 2026 as opposed to the Ben Shelton that made his very first U.S. Open semi?
10: Yeah, I think I've grown up. I'm more mature, more focused. I know what my goal is. I know my job is out here, and I'm 100% committed to those goals. It's not easy playing here on Arthur Ashe. You're playing in front of all your favorite athletes and movie stars. So to be able to keep your head down and focus for over 3 hours is not an easy task. I keep on looking up at the screen like, oh, shoot, Jalen Brunson's here.
9: So I got to ask this. 2003, since the last time an American man won this title, but it's been since 1972 that a Black man has played in the final of the U.S. Open, and it was Arthur Ashe. On Sunday, you will step foot on Arthur Ashe Stadium looking to take your very first Grand Slam title. When you hear that, what goes through your mind as you prepare for Sunday?
10: Yeah, it's a lot of emotion. My dad, my mom have sacrificed a lot for me to be in this position today. My dad lost his mom earlier this year, and she's the reason that he was able to play tennis. Without her, you know, there's no Ben Shelton standing here today. So this one is for her. This one is for her, and I'm going to need you guys on Sunday to bring the energy. I'm going for it here. I'm going to leave it all on the court. I hope you guys come and back me. Let's do this for the USA.
2: And on Sunday, Shelton will meet top seed Sasha Zverev for the title. Shelton looking for his first Grand Slam title. And we mentioned 1972, right? But also look back to 2003. That was the last time an American man won a Grand Slam singles title. That was Andy Roddick at the U.S. Open. And Roddick was at the U.S. Open on Friday night to watch this as well.
11: I wonder if you paint the picture for the folks at home of just the energy that was brought to this stadium, and then how Shelton helped ride that to where he will find himself now.
12: Yeah, one, it's an honor to watch these two exceptional young American men take the court
5: on the 25th anniversary as we remember 9/11, but also for Arthur Ashe, who the stadium's named for. Listen, we're just so proud of Francis and Ben and how they've matured. And it's been fun watching them mature. And Ben is certainly just in full flight. He's a lot to deal with right now. You know, 148 MPHs from the left-hand side, short up the backhand, as you mentioned during the highlight. Ben looks great right now.
11: He seemed to make Tiafoe really labor. Nothing came easy for Foe. Even when he was able to hold serve, it felt like Shelton had break points, and Tiafoe had to labor and labor and labor and work and work and work. And Shelton's service game, because of the aces, he cruised there. What was he able to do to make Tiafoe have to work so hard?
5: Yeah, the book on Ben used to be you would want to make him work, right? Extend the rallies. The longer you can stay in it, the better for you. Carlos Alcaraz had a hard time doing that a couple nights ago. And so, listen, the most natural pattern for Foe today is that shot right there, that forehand to the backhand side. If he's not getting an easy pattern like that, Scott, it's going to be long, and it's going to be able to grind points out right there. You see him kind of bail out with the drop shot. You know, he wasn't getting his favorite pattern simply. Ben's weakness on the backhand side stood up tonight, and that's why Ben was the winner.
2: So the men's singles final, that is on Sunday. The women's final is set for Saturday, 4 p.m. Eastern. Two-time defending champ Aryna Sabalenka looks for a three-peat against Elena Rybakina. That is the player who just ended Sabalenka's 99-week run as the world number one in WTA rankings. You can call that one some appointment viewing.
12: Report, Tua will start. Cooper Rush will be the backup. Mike Penix will be inactive.
13: Tua was better than people have led on the media. I think they're pretty happy with him.
14: I really do believe that it was always going to be Tua.
2: Maybe it was always going to be Tua, but Tua didn't last too long. Falcons QB Tua Tagovailoa is out before it even began. He has been ruled out for Sunday's season opener against Pittsburgh with an oblique injury and is considered week to week. Now, Michael Penix Jr., he is still working his way back to 100% after ACL surgery last November. So that means it is what's behind door number three in Cooper Rush, who will be starting for the Falcons this Sunday.
12: That's the life of a backup quarterback. And in an ideal world, would you love to have gotten every rep? Of course, that's a no-brainer. But I do think there's examples of guys that come in with no reps, and sometimes it's after, you know, the first play. Sometimes it's on play 59, whatever it is, and you're expected to compete, and you're expected to hold the standard of the room, in this case, the quarterback room. So Cooper's been a backup in his career. He's been a starter. He knows how to prepare.
2: College football campus tour is in Aggieland as Arizona State takes on Texas A&M starting at 10 a.m. Eastern today. Jonathan Zaslow and Amber Wilson host from the Clayton Williams Jr. Alumni Center next to Kyle Field. They'll be joined by Hall of Famers R.C. Slocum, Jacob Green, and former standout Stat Wen and Kellen Mond. 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Coming up, we talk college football, starting with a long-standing rivalry of a new era, Mizzou and Kansas. That's next.
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1: Got a full slate of college football games later today, but Friday night lights were bright as well. 122nd edition of the Border Showdown. That's 23rd ranked Mizzou on the road in Lawrence, Kansas, as the rivalry hits KU's campus for the first time since 2005. And the Jayhawks, they came ready to play.
2: Let's see if we can block another.
3: Looks like a 27-yarder. It's blocked again. Leroy Harris. And Alexander's got it. He's to midfield. 45-40. 35-30. One man to beat. He's going to score. Another blocked field goal for Kansas. And it's pandemonium here in the new booth.
1: Brian Haney from Learfield on the call. 6-0 Kansas lead in the second quarter. Game was tied at 14 at the half into the third quarter.
3: Running back offset to the right. In motion goes the tight end Norfleet. Taking the snap, Simmons throws it into the end zone. Olubide, touchdown Missouri. An 8-yard strike from Austin Simmons. And for the first time tonight, Missouri has the lead.
1: Mizzou takes the lead, does not give it up from there, outscoring Kansas 24-7 in the second half to win it 38-21. Other top 25 teams in action tonight, number 24, Louisville. They beat Villanova 59-13. Cardinals are the only college football team to score 50-plus points in its home opener in each of the last four seasons. Only FBS team. The number 25, Virginia Cavaliers, made easy work of in-state opponent Norfolk State on Friday night as well, 59-3. A little bit of revenge for the Cavs, too. Former Virginia Tech quarterback Michael Vick, might have heard of him, is now the Spartans head coach. On a day full of honoring the memories of those killed on 9/11, 25 years ago, Boston College held with its tradition of hosting the Red Bandana Game in honor of Boston College lacrosse player Wells Crowder, who became the hero, the man with the red bandana, who gave his own life saving others 25 years ago. His alma mater honored him with a win.
4: 14 out of the pocket to the right, trying to escape pressure, flips it wide open. Pew to the 45, 40. He's a goner. 25, 15, 10, 5. Touchdown. Dawson Pew is the eagle in the end zone. 78 yards on 3rd and 6.
1: BC goes on to win 28-21. If you have not watched Tom Rinaldi's piece, The Man in the Red Bandana, it is possibly one of the greatest pieces that I have ever seen ESPN produce and Tom Rinaldi put out. In fact, it was airing on SportsCenter as I was putting the show together, and I had to pause and then turn the volume down because it is just so powerful and tough to hear at times, but so beautiful as well. If you haven't watched it, you absolutely must check it out. Well, tune in for that college football action today as the Michigan Wolverines host the Oklahoma Sooners. 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

0: He's starting a 3-game set this weekend in a series that could go a long way toward determining who will take the NL East. Braves entered the series up 4 games on the Phils, and they need extras to decide where things would sit after game one.
1: Baldwin slugs into the gap in right center. Kim hits the bag in second. That ball goes to the wall. Kim around third. Phillies at the cutoff man. Braves win! They're going berserk in Atlanta. Drake Baldwin just ripped one to the gap, and the Braves claim game one 6-5 over the Phillies at 11.
0: 680 the Fan going berserk too. 6-5 Atlanta in 11. Braves now up 5 games in the NL East race. Key matchup in the American League postseason race as well. Guardians chasing the Chicago White Sox for the top spot in the AL Central, and the Twins chasing the Guardians.
2: And this will be the 21st pitch of the inning for Gomez. Here it comes. Swung on. This is headed toward the gap in deep right center. It'll get down and go all the way to the wall. That's going to score Martinez and Hanau in the second with another clutch. 2-on double is Brian Rocchio. It's not a walk-off, but it's another ninth inning or later mammoth hit.
0: Guards controlling what they can control. The win now just 1 game back on the division-leading White Sox, who lost to St. Louis 7-3 on Friday night. 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Half-hour headlines and the headlines you need to know heading into the first Sunday of the NFL season. That's next.
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1: The men's final is set at the U.S. Open. Ben Shelton beat fellow American Francis Tiafoe in four sets. He will become the first Black American man since Arthur Ashe to contend for a title. That's since 1972. Up against Sasha Zverev, who is now in his third straight major finals appearance. There's a full slate of college football on the horizon today with the first conference tests of the season coming to collect. Alabama at Kentucky, Arizona at BYU, plus Arch Manning and Texas hosting Julian Sayin and the Ohio State in that marquee matchup of the day. Stick around for a preview of what's to come later today. And the sports world marks the 25th anniversary of the 9/11 terrorist attacks with the Subway Series at Yankee Stadium at the center.
2: Certainly understand the weight of today and certainly being the 25th anniversary, but having the two New York teams here playing, you know, having lived through being a baseball player at the time, knowing the role that baseball played at the time, feels like an honor to go out there tonight. I understand there'll be a lot of different emotions in the building tonight with a lot of people with a lot of different contexts in and around that time and that day. So, you know, we don't take lightly walking out on that field tonight.
1: The Yankees beat the Mets 6-4, but around the game, a cause for reflection for those involved in the game of baseball on a whole as they return to play after those attacks in 2001. Here's former New York Mets manager Bobby Valentine.
3: No one wanted to play. You know, the fear was real, and it was something that no one ever experienced before. So the idea of even playing in New York was a foreign idea. People were saying why. The players were wondering why. And when we got to the stadium and there were metal detectors and their dogs sniffing our lockers and there were uniform personnel all over the stadium, including up on the rooftop, it was a different feeling. And somehow the courageous players from the Atlanta Braves, the New York Mets, went out on that field, embraced before the game, and played a really crisp game of baseball before almost a full house. And then the superhero came to the plate with the team behind and hit this home run. And not only was the sound of the bat different than I had ever heard, but the roar of the crowd was different than anything I ever heard. It changed things.
1: The superhero he's talking about, of course, Mike Piazza. Derek Jeter, the captain for the New York Yankees, also reflecting on Good Morning America about his memories of that day.
4: For the first time, you're sitting there saying, I'm just a baseball player. It doesn't mean anything at all. And everyone was asking, when are you going to get back to playing? And I'm like, do we even really need to get back to playing? But we had the chance to meet so many family members that had lost loved ones. And you know, it was a common theme when we talked to them. It was memories that they had going to Yankee Stadium. They're still watching us every night. We were in a playoff hunt at that particular time. And I think that's when it clicked for us that we said, listen, we can't change anything, obviously, that happened. But what we can try to do is just provide some entertainment for even 3 hours a day. Yeah. And give people something to cheer for. And we took that responsibility seriously.
1: And these Yankees here in 2026 certainly gave the fans plenty to cheer about on Friday evening with a 6-4 win. They can clinch a playoff spot as soon as tonight. That, of course, though, with some help from the Blue Jays and the Rangers. Tampa Bay, though, became the first team to lock in its spot with a win over the Astros. And the Milwaukee Brewers became the second, doing this to Cincy.
5: 3-1. And Garrett, a drive. Deep center field. This one's back at the track. Gone! Garrett Mitchell goes big fly. It's the first Grand Slam of the year for the Brewers. 17-0 crew.
1: It's Is anyone else amazed that that's the first grand slam of the season for the Brewers? That on 620 WTMJ, that made it 17-0. Wilson Contreras really just came in to put a nice bow on it, round things out with a 3-run shot. So what comes next?
5: Brings home the first pitch and a fly ball on the infield. Hamilton calling for it. Hamilton reaches up, squeezes the baseball, and for the 8th time in 9 years, the Milwaukee Brewers are headed to the postseason. They've known for a while, but tonight they make it official. October baseball is on the way once again, Milwaukee.
1: That's a 20-0 shutout win. Season high 23 hits. They are the first team in Major League Baseball history with multiple 20-run shutouts in a season. So the Brewers join the Rays as the second team to clinch its postseason berth on Friday night. Brewers manager joined Apple TV. Here's Pat Murphy.
6: We know you want the division, but how gratifying is it to check this box?
7: Yeah, it's one of the boxes you check. You know, these guys have done what other people didn't think they could do, for a while now. And they just keep getting better. They keep understanding what it takes to play winning baseball. So I'm proud of them.
6: Murph, at what point this season did you know you had something special in this group?
7: Yeah, I mean, we set the bar so high that you never really felt like, hey, we were doing it. But now it's become a reality. At least the first step is down. We got many more to go, but we'll make sure that we stay on track.
6: What makes this team not just a regular season team, but a team built for October?
7: Yeah, I mean, it's just about people. You put yourself in this position, and if you put yourself in this position, anything can happen. But we can't change the way we play. This is how we play.
6: This guy right here to my right, Jackson Churio. He has had an unbelievable week. What are we watching happen right before our eyes with this guy turning into an MVP caliber player?
7: Yeah, well, he's had it in him. Jack is special. You know, he's got the smile on his face, and he doesn't let it go, and that's a beautiful thing.
1: The Boston Red Sox, not such a beautiful thing lately. Their playoff spot is still all but certain, though they're a little bit farther out from clinching. And here's the thing, this kind of performance, not going to help.
5: Salvi, in that case, drove in a run, but it was only a single. There's a swing and a ball hit the other way. Deep left field, Anthony looking up. It's high off the Green Monster. Here comes Collins around third. Digging for two and safe at second with an RBI double. Carter Jensen, two doubles tonight, and that one drives in a run, and the Royals lead it 2-0.
1: 96-5 the Fan, 3-2 loss to the bottom of the AL Central, Kansas City Royals. Pirates had a 4-game win streak going. It was snapped, though. Cubs put up 12. 12-1 is your final. Tune in for baseball action later today as the Diamondbacks host the Rangers, presented by Progressive Insurance. Coverage begins at 7:30 p.m. Eastern on ESPN Radio and the ESPN app. Before we look ahead to Sunday in the NFL, let's look back. The San Francisco 49ers, they can claim the first ever NFL regular season win on Australian soil. They delivered a message to the league with a 27-7 win over the LA Rams on Thursday night. So while it once again proved anointing anyone your Super Bowl champs before a single snap is played is pretty ill-advised, well, so is totally counting them out after a single game. Here's Mina Kimes on the Golics.
8: We talk about top defenses in the NFL this offseason. I did not include the Niners in any of my top 10 lists. And then watching them, it was just a reminder, oh, right, Nick Bosa, Fred Warner, two of the best defensive players in football. I think, I just wanted to see what they looked like. And honestly, they just looked fantastic. But, you know, I think there was a matchup issue for the Rams. I think Myles Garrett clearly was not himself, as he said after the game. And you know, people can talk about excuses or whatever, but I've seen that player, what he looks like when he is healthy, and that ain't it. And then Stafford had a bad game. And, you know, even in his MVP campaign, he wasn't perfect, but we just kind of forget some of the down performances after a season like the one he had last year. And this was undoubtedly one of them.
1: All right. Mina mentioned excuses. Rams lost by double digits for the first time since 2024. Could it be because reigning defensive player of the year, Myles Garrett, was nowhere to be found, or that the Niners were 7-for-12 on third downs while the Rams were 2-for-9? Perhaps it was that Brock Purdy threw for 205 yards and 3 touchdowns and Matthew Stafford was limited to just 155 in the air. Or maybe it was all won and lost because of their travel schedules. Niners arrived a week ahead of time while the Rams touched down one day before kickoff. Did it matter? Chris Canty on Unsportsmanlike.
9: Everybody, and I mean everybody, believed that the Rams were going to roll through the regular season and roll over every single opponent. They got pummeled. It was the lowest scoring output that they had in the 75 games that Matt Stafford had played quarterback for them. So there are reasons and there are excuses, and I feel like a lot of people will point to the excuse of the travel as a means of confirmation bias in dismissing what we saw yesterday, which is a 49ers team that was up for the challenge against the vaunted Rams.
1: So that's Thursday night. Let's look ahead to Sunday. Mike Golic, what is your marquee matchup?
10: I am so looking forward to this Houston defense against this Buffalo offense, especially the lines of scrimmage, where they're two of the top lines of scrimmages, respectively, in the NFL. But as you mentioned, Josh Allen's 0-4 in Houston, but I really think all eyes are on C.J. Stroud and how he's going to come out and play.
1: For the third time in 3 seasons, the Buffalo Bills will meet the Houston Texans in Texas. History is not in the Bills' favor. They have dropped each of their last 5 regular season meetings with Houston in the Lone Star State. Another game to watch, Bengals, Bucks, Burrow, Baker. Let's go back to Mina Kimes. This matchup, she says it will bring up, once again, on the Golics.
8: I think the pass rush is going to be vastly improved. How could it not be? Dexter Lawrence, Blaine Moffitt is a good player. On the back end, you've got some good players, too. Added Brian Cook, the corners are good. I do question whether or not their run defense will be better I'm not the first person to point this out. They ran it back at linebacker, and that was the glaring issue with this team. I mentioned this on my podcast, guys, but runs outside the tackles, when they got those linebackers moving side to side, opposing offenses averaged over 7 yards a carry on Cincinnati. So that would be where I would look to attack the backers in coverage as well. Now, can Tampa do that? That I think is really interesting because last year this was a very bad rushing team. However, it was a very injured offensive line. They're healthy again. It should be a really good offensive line when they're healthy. Bucky Irving comes into this game healthy. Zach Robinson, for all of the criticisms, Falcons fans have of him, good run game there. Obviously, they had Bijan Robinson. So I do think they're going to try to test that. And I think it's kind of like a good barometer for week one to get a feel for both sides.
1: Eyes will be on Kyler Murray in Minnesota. But when it comes to their opponent, Green Bay, Chris Canty again, he says Jordan Love, he should be feeling the pressure too.
9: If they lose in week one, our perception of who Jordan Love is as a quarterback changes. If you lose to a team that didn't know what they were doing at quarterback at the outset of this offseason and then got Kyler Murray off the scrap heap, then all of a sudden that colors how we look at Jordan Love. And we always are going to compare him to his predecessors based on how Green Bay has handled the quarterback position over the last 3 decades, right? And his predecessors, that being Brett Favre and Aaron Rodgers, Brett Favre won MVP in year 4 as a starter in Green Bay. Aaron Rodgers won a Super Bowl in year 3 as the full-time starter in Green Bay. We're going into year 4 of the full-time starter for Jordan Love, year 7 in the National Football League. It's time.
1: 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I'm your host, Gabrielle Lucevero. You can always find me on socials at GLucevero. There's a lot of college football games to keep track of coming up this afternoon. So I'll give you which ones to circle next.
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1: And I feel like he's not the guy. I feel like his confidence is shot. He doesn't look like he's developing and growing into the quarterback that he's supposed to be. Right? He had some moments where he wowed everybody, and then you never saw him build off of that. And now it looks like his confidence is all the way gone.
2: Q Myers on game night, not really a believer in Bryce Underwood. And Michigan head coach Kyle Whittingham might not be either in his quarterback. I've got a little bit more on that coming up in just a moment. But first, just the landscape for week two, for Saturday coming up. ESPN's Bill Connolly hit it spot on with his college football week two preview. Just look to this week for the next line in the debate of which conference is better, Big Ten or SEC. There's three great matchups in that challenge. Number 11, Oklahoma at Michigan will start your day. Then you have Mississippi State, Minnesota, interlude. And then on that Saturday evening headliner, number 1, Ohio State at number 4, Texas. That, of course, is a rematch of quarterback talent in Arch Manning and Julian Sayin. The Buckeyes got the win over Texas last season. That was Arch Manning's debut, but everyone's kind of in agreement. You can throw that tape out. Here's Mark Kestisher, ESPN Radio play-by-play analyst on Unsportsmanlike.
3: Well, last year, it kind of started off way too quickly, it seemed, and maybe the expectation level was incredibly too high. I think we all kind of discerned that when we got through it. I thought he finished well. Cam Coleman coming over from Auburn, big, sturdy target. We saw that in the first game. You know, we don't read a lot into some of these season opening games, but look, I think he's ready to go.
2: That's the marquee matchup of the evening, 7:30 Eastern on ABC and ESPN. Number 11, Oklahoma at Michigan. For a 1-0 team, Michigan surely feels like an 0-1 team. Michigan dropped out of the AP Top 25, and head coach Kyle Whittingham put his quarterback on the hot seat, saying Bryce Underwood's job at QB is not infinite. So after a near loss to Western Michigan and Oklahoma looming, Kirk Herbstreit on what needs to change for that Michigan offense by kickoff this afternoon.
4: I feel like in that just one game out, I felt like it was like, okay, this is we've been asked questions about Bryce. This is our opportunity to show our fans and show America how good this quarterback is. And I feel like they're almost trying to maybe to appease him and make him a star as opposed to doing what Utah used to do, which was 12 and 13 personnel, 2 and 3 tight ends, and pound the rock and then play action off of that, boot and nakeds and things of that nature. And to me, I'm interested to see what kind of adjustments they make, because it wasn't all Bryce. This was more about the scheme and how they tried to attack after that opening touchdown that they scored. So, and now here comes Brent Venables, one of the best defensive minds. It's had 7 months to get ready to defend this quarterback and this system. It's going to be that's a fun one to watch.
2: A couple more games that will be fun ones to watch that you should circle on that calendar. Number 12, Alabama at Kentucky, and Arizona at number 15, BYU, plus Arizona State at number 10, Texas A&M. And that will be the site of the ESPN Radio College Campus Tour, powered by Bloom Energy. They're heading to College Station for week two of college football action as ASU takes on Texas A&M. Coverage starts at 10 a.m. Eastern. 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Now that's what's coming up later today. Here's your top sounds from earlier tonight.
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0: Number 5.
2: We'll start in the Bronx, where the Yankees beat the Mets on the 25th anniversary of 9/11. And Cody Bellinger had the big hit call on the YES Network.
0: Number 4.
2: Kansas lost to Missouri tonight, but Austin Alexander returned a blocked field goal 88 yards for a touchdown for the Jayhawks' first score. Brian Haney from Learfield, he's on the

0: will score! Another blocked field goal for Kansas! And it's pandemonium here in the new booth!
1: Number three.
2: The Dodgers won their eighth in a row in Miami, and Kyle Tucker put the game away with a grand slam. AM 570 LA Sports.
3: Swung on, belted to right and deep. This ball heading back. This ball's gone! A grand slam for Kyle Tucker! Do you believe it? Kyle Tucker, a grand slam!
1: Number two.
2: The Rays are going to the playoffs for the first time in 3 years, thanks to a walk-off two-run home run by Junior Caminero, 620 WDAE.
4: The stretch by Abreu in the first one. Coming after him in a drive, deep to left field, on its way. Caminero has just sent the Rays to the postseason for the first time in 3 years. The Tampa Bay Rays are the first team to clinch in 2026.
1: Number one.
2: And Drake Baldwin sent the fans home happy in Atlanta as the Braves walked off the Phillies. 680, the fan.
5: Baldwin slugs into the gap in right center.

0: Those are your top sounds. Here's your top headlines. The Tampa Bay Rays and Milwaukee Brewers are the first two teams to clinch their spots in the postseason. They both did it in dramatic fashion. The Rays with a walk-off home run to beat the Astros, and then the Brewers putting up 20 runs in a shutout win over Cincinnati. The Brewers now have two 20-plus shutouts in a season. They are the first Major League Baseball team ever to hit that mark. The Yankees and Mets took the center of the sports world on the 25th anniversary of 9/11. The Yankees coming out with a 6-4 win, while down the road in Flushing Meadows, Ben Shelton made U.S. Open tennis history as the first Black American man to reach a finals since who else but Arthur Ashe in 1972. Stick with ESPN Radio all day on Saturday. College football, Michigan and Oklahoma and Texas A&M and Arizona State. That coverage starts at 11:30 a.m. Eastern. And then later in the evening, 7:30 p.m. Eastern, baseball, Diamondbacks host the Rangers. 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
5: No one wanted to play. You know, the fear was real, and it was something that no one ever experienced before. 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
1: And semifinal action takes place at the U.S. Open.
9: That's it. Alexander Zverev will play for the U.S. Open title.
1: Dodgers go for 8th straight against the Marlins.
10: Swung on, belted to right and deep. This ball heading back. This ball's gone! A grand slam for Kyle Tucker! Do you believe it?
1: Plus, Kansas and Missouri renew their rivalry on a gridiron.
11: Simmons takes the snap, draw play, running to the right, second level. Roberts between the 50-yard line, into the 40, breaks the tackle to the 30. Right side line to the 20, to the 5, to the house. Jamal Roberts for the second consecutive year. He goes 64.
1: From the worldwide headquarters of ESPN, this is SportsCenter All Night on ESPN Radio and on the ESPN app. Now, here's Gabrielle Lucevero.
0: Two games down, 14 to go in week one of the NFL season. I've got your look ahead to Sunday, but first, there's rivalries, rematches to get to on the college football schedule. An American man is making history at the U.S. Open Finals, but is it Ben Shelton or Francis Tiafoe? And the sports world honoring the 25th anniversary of the 9/11 terrorist attacks. And we begin with two teams that helped start that healing a quarter century ago.
12: We know exactly where we were that day. It's there in our mind's eye. We don't want to go back there to channel it, but it waits in a place that we can go back to and remember the tragedy, the horrific moments of that day. But from that, what came out of it and what will come out of this ceremony is, as we do in this country, as you're doing right now, we put our arms around each other, we put our arms around baseball, and we got to do that coming up tonight.
0: The New York Yankees hosting the New York Mets in the Bronx on that 25th anniversary of 9/11. Just the second time that these two teams have met on the anniversary. But the roles that each team played in the healing of the city, they were so immense. And tonight it does add a layer to that otherwise lackluster Subway Series showdown between two teams on very opposite sides of the playoff picture. And because it always is that deep, Cody Bellinger homered after he was behind the plate catching the ceremonial first pitch from Brielle Saracini. Her father, Victor Saracini, was the pilot of United Airlines Flight 175. That plane was flown into the South Tower of the World Trade Center. That is just one of the powerful stories, one of the things that we hear year after year that make us come together. And certainly that is not lost on the Yankees.
13: It means a lot. I just think about to that day. I was a young kid and, kind of my waking up and my parents kind of telling me what's going on about kind of the acts of terrorism that happened. And, I just remember my mom being like, there's some bad men did some bad things, but, there's a lot of heroes out there right now that are, standing up and doing the right thing. So I just remember her always, hitting about the heroes and the ones that, they get a chance to come home and see their families and get a chance to be a part of that. So getting a chance to represent, NYPD, the fire department, everybody that kind of, gave the ultimate sacrifice. It meant a lot tonight.
14: It was great. Obviously as a club, we're playing for a lot, but, having some of the people involved today, back and a part of the pregame ceremonies, it felt special. The energy in the crowd was special. I'm glad it felt like, I don't want to say celebration, but it felt like you'd want a ball game to feel like. So I thought a lot of people were here having a great time on what for many is a difficult day, obviously.
0: Aaron Judge, Aaron Boone after the game for the Yankees. Call Cody Bellinger on Yes Network and 880 ESPN. Yankees 6, Mets 4. That is a season high 23 games over 500 for the Yankees. The Mets, that was the end of a 4-game win streak. Houston at Tampa Bay, a matchup between the top team in the AL West and the top team in the AL East. Game tied at 1 into the bottom of the 9th. One out, one on for Tampa Bay's Junior Caminero.
15: The stretch by Abreu in the first one. Coming after him in a drive. Deep to left field. On its way. Caminero has just sent the Rays to the postseason for the first time in 3 years. The Tampa Bay Rays are the first team to clinch in 2026.
0: Walk-off two-run home run. The first career walk-off hit for Caminero. Rays win 3-1 with it. They become the first team to clinch a playoff berth this season. Here's Tampa Bay's Kevin Cash after the win.
16: Kevin, your young superstar, his first walk-off hit. How do you describe that moment?
17: Pretty special. I mean, I think we all had all the confidence in the world, but to come through, that's a sign of some good things to come.
16: You were optimistic about this group in the spring. How proud are you of what they have accomplished here tonight?
17: Incredibly proud of this group, for sure. And, you know, Eric said it first meeting we had as a club that there was a lot of belief in this room, and they went and backed it up.
16: There's still so much more to accomplish, but how much will you enjoy celebrating this moment with this club here tonight?
17: We've missed it for 2 years. We're going to celebrate tonight for sure.
0: Kevin Cash, Rays manager with Rays.TV. Rays not the only team clinching tonight. Milwaukee punched their ticket to the postseason, putting up an insane 20-0 shutout over the Reds. We'll take you through it later in the hour. LA Dodgers, they will not be far behind. They can clinch as early as later today with some help. Friday night at Miami, they're on a 7-game win streak. It's the longest active in Major League Baseball right now, looking to make it 8 at Miami tonight, which would tie their longest over the last 2 seasons.
18: Well, Kyle Tucker, look, when you think about this game tonight, that was back-to-back multi-hit games. When you all year have been talking about that consistency, to get those, see those results, how good are you feeling at the plate right now?
19: It's nice. Just trying to do my job and do my part. Put together some good at-bats. I'm trying to put the barrel on the ball, so it worked out well tonight. We'll take the win.
18: The 3 hits tonight, but when you look at just the grand slam, it was against the lefty. That was the third pitch of the at-bat. Was that what you were looking for there?
19: Just something over the plate. I mean, there's a good amount of breaking balls, but still got to respect this fastball. So just it kind of left one arm side, and I just got the most of it right there.
18: It's been a few years since you've had a grand slam. How special are those moments?
19: It's great, especially in a close game, and that could be the difference maker in getting the win. So I was just happy. Blake threw a great game as usual. We were able to put some runs up on the board for everyone, so worked out well for the first game of this road trip.
18: It's no secret that this season for you, it's had some ups and it's had a few downs, but after every results you get, every positive thing, this dugout is going crazy for you. How special and how nice has it been just to have the support of your teammates?
19: Yeah, it's great. I mean, they support everyone, every single day, every single game that we show up. So it's great being a part of a team like that. And, they ride and die with you. So excited for the rest of the season and get into the playoffs.
18: All right, Kyle, congratulations on this win and an excellent day at the plate.
19: Awesome. Thank you. Appreciate it.
0: Kyle Tucker, Dodgers right fielder with Spectrum Sportsnet LA. He helped the Dodgers to the 6-2 win with his 6th grand slam of his career, finished just a double shy of the cycle. Tune in for baseball action later today as the Diamondbacks host the Rangers, presented by Progressive Insurance. That coverage begins at 7:30 p.m. Eastern right here on ESPN Radio and the ESPN app.
20: It's Ben Shelton's breakthrough to his first major final, and he will carry American hopes to this court on Sunday.
0: On the court at Arthur Ashe Stadium in New York, Ben Shelton defeated Francis Tiafoe, earning his spot in the U.S. Open Finals. He is now the first Black American man to contend for a singles final since Arthur Ashe in 1972. Fittingly, Yes, he was on the court at Arthur Ashe Stadium, and his remarks were something to be listened to.
2: Well, Ben, you've just made your very first Grand Slam final, and you've done it on home soil. Talk to me about the significance of this match, especially considering you played such a good friend in Francis for your spot in the final.
19: First on foe, he's like a big brother to me. To be honest, every time that we get to take this court together, Arthur Ashe, and play each other is super special. But this is where we want to be at the tail end of this tournament. This is both of our favorite tournament in the world, our favorite court in the world, and to be able to light it up in front of you guys is the best feeling that there is.
2: You made the semis here 3 years ago. You made the semis here again. What's different about the Ben Shelton here in 2026 as opposed to the Ben Shelton that made his very first U.S. Open semi?
19: I think I've grown up. I'm more mature, more focused. I know what my goal is. I know my job is out here, and I'm 100% committed to those goals. It's not easy playing here on Arthur Ashe. You're playing in front of all your favorite athletes and movie stars. So to be able to keep your head down and focus for over 3 hours is not an easy task. I keep on looking up at the screen like, oh, shoot, Jalen Brunson's here.
2: So I gotta ask this. 2003, since the last time an American man won this title, but it's been since 1972 that a black man has played in the final of the U.S. Open, and it was Arthur Ashe. On Sunday, you will step foot on Arthur Ashe Stadium looking to take your very first Grand Slam title. When you hear that, what goes through your mind as you prepare for Sunday?
19: Yeah, it's a lot of emotion. My dad, my mom have sacrificed a lot for me to be in this position today. My dad lost his mom earlier this year, and she's the reason that he was able to play tennis. Without her, you know, there's no Ben Shelton standing here today. So this one is for her. This one is for her, and I'm going to need you guys on Sunday to bring the energy. I'm going for it here. I'm going to leave it all on the court. I hope you guys come and back me. Let's do this for the USA.
0: And on Sunday, Shelton will meet top seed Sasha Zverev for the title. Shelton looking for his first Grand Slam title. And we mentioned 1972, right? But also look back to 2003. That was the last time an American man won a Grand Slam singles title. That was Andy Roddick at the U.S. Open. And Roddick was at the U.S. Open on Friday night to watch this as well.
21: I wonder if you paint the picture for the folks at home of just the energy that was brought to this stadium, and then how Shelton helped ride that to where he will find himself now.
22: Yeah, one, it's an honor to watch these two exceptional young American men take the court on the 25th anniversary, as we remember 9/11, but also for Arthur Ashe, who the stadium's named for. Listen, we're just so proud of Francis and Ben and how they've matured, and it's been fun watching them mature. And Ben is certainly just in full flight. He's a lot to deal with right now. You know, 148 mphs from the left-hand side, short up the backhand, as you mentioned during the highlight. Ben looks great right now.
21: He seemed to make Tiafoe really labor. Nothing came easy for Foe. Even when he was able to hold serve, it felt like Shelton had break points, and Tiafoe had to labor and labor and labor and work and work and work. And Shelton's service game, because of the aces, he cruised there. What was he able to do to make Tiafoe have to work so hard?
22: Yeah, the book on Ben used to be you would want to make him work, right? Extend the rallies. The longer you can stay in it, the better for you. Carlos Alcaraz had a hard time doing that a couple nights ago. And so, listen, the most natural pattern for Foe today is that shot right there, that forehand to the backhand side. If he's not getting an easy pattern like that, Scott, it's going to be long, and it's going to be able to grind points out right there. You see him kind of bail out with the drop shot. You know, he wasn't getting his favorite pattern simply. Ben's weakness on the backhand side stood up tonight, and that's why Ben was the winner.
0: So the men's singles final, that is on Sunday. The women's final is set for Saturday, 4 p.m. Eastern. Two-time defending champ Aryna Sabalenka looks for a three-peat against Elena Rybakina. That is the player who just ended Sabalenka's 99-week run as the world number one in WTA rankings. You can call that one some appointment viewing.
3: Report, Tua will start. Cooper Rush will be the backup. Mike Penix will be inactive.
4: Tua was better than people have led on the media. I think they're pretty happy with him.
6: I really do believe that it was always going to be Tua.
0: Maybe it was always going to be Tua, but Tua didn't last too long. Falcons QB Tua Tagovailoa is out before it even began. He has been ruled out for Sunday's season opener against Pittsburgh with an oblique injury and is considered week to week. Now, Michael Penix Jr., he is still working his way back to 100% after ACL surgery last November. So that means it is what's behind door number three in Cooper Rush, who will be starting for the Falcons this Sunday.
3: That's the life of a backup quarterback. And in an ideal world, would you love to have gotten every rep? Of course, that's a no-brainer. But I do think there's examples of guys that come in with no reps, and sometimes it's after, you know, the first play. Sometimes it's on play 59, whatever it is, and you're expected to compete, and you're expected to hold the standard of the room, in this case, the quarterback room. So Cooper's been a backup in his career. He's been a starter. He knows how to prepare.
0: College football campus tour is in Aggieland as Arizona State takes on Texas A&M starting at 10 a.m. Eastern today. Jonathan Zaslow and Amber Wilson host from the Clayton Williams Jr. Alumni Center next to Kyle Field. They'll be joined by Hall of Famers R.C. Slocum, Jacob Green, and former standout Stat Wen and Kellen Mond. 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Coming up, we talk college football, starting with a long-standing rivalry of a new era, Mizzou and Kansas. That's next.
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1: Got a full slate of college football games later today, but Friday night lights were bright as well. 122nd edition of the Border Showdown. That's 23rd ranked Mizzou on the road in Lawrence, Kansas, as the rivalry hits KU's campus for the first time since 2005. And the Jayhawks, they came ready to play.
2: Let's see if we can block another.
3: Looks like a 27-yarder. It's blocked again. Leroy Harris.
4: It's open.
3: And Alexander's got it. He's to midfield. 45-40. 35-30. One man to beat. He's going to score. Another blocked field goal for Kansas. And it's pandemonium here in the new booth.
1: Brian Hanney from Learfield on the call. 6-0 Kansas lead in the second quarter. Game was tied at 14 at the half into the third quarter.
5: Running back offset to the right. In motion goes the tight end Norfleet. Taking the snap, Simmons throws it into the end zone. Olubide, touchdown Missouri. An 8-yard strike from Austin Simmons. And for the first time tonight, Missouri has the lead.
1: Mizzou takes the lead, does not give it up from there, outscoring Kansas 24-7 in the second half to win it 38-21. Other top 25 teams in action tonight, number 24, Louisville. They beat Villanova 59-13. Cardinals are the only college football team to score 50-plus points in its home opener in each of the last four seasons. Only FBS team. The number 25 Virginia Cavaliers made easy work of in-state opponent Norfolk State on Friday night as well, 59-3. A little bit of revenge for the Cavs, too. Former Virginia Tech quarterback Michael Vick, might have heard of him, is now the Spartans head coach. On a day full of honoring the memories of those killed on 9/11, 25 years ago, Boston College held with its tradition of hosting the Red Bandana Game in honor of Boston College lacrosse player Wells Crowder, who became the hero, the man with the red bandana who gave his own life, saving others 25 years ago. His alma mater honored him with a win.
6: 14 out of the pocket to the right, trying to escape pressure, flips it wide open. Pew to the 45, 40. He's a goner. 25, 15, 10, 5. Touchdown. Dawson Pew is the eagle in the end zone. 78 yards on 3rd and 6.
1: BC goes on to win 28-21. If you have not watched Tom Rinaldi's piece, The Man in the Red Bandana, it is possibly one of the greatest pieces that I have ever seen ESPN produce and Tom Rinaldi put out. In fact, it was airing on SportsCenter as I was putting the show together, and I had to pause and then turn the volume down because it is just so powerful and tough to hear at times, but so beautiful as well. If you haven't watched it, you absolutely must check it out. Well, tune in for that college football action today as the Michigan Wolverines host the Oklahoma Sooners. Coverage begins at 11:30 a.m. Eastern on ESPN Radio and the ESPN app. Back to baseball, Braves and Phillies starting a three-game set this weekend in a series that could go a long way toward determining who will take the NL East. Braves entered the series up 4 games on the Phils, and they need extras to decide where things would sit after game one.
7: Baldwin slugs into the gap in right center. Kim hits the bag in second. That ball goes to the wall. Kim around third. Phillies at the cutoff man. Braves win! They're going berserk in Atlanta. Drake Baldwin just ripped one to the gap, and the Braves claim game one 6-5 over the Phillies at 11.
1: 680 the Fan going berserk, 6-5 Atlanta in 11. Braves now up 5 games in the NL East race. Key matchup in the American League postseason race as well. Guardians chasing the Chicago White Sox for the top spot in the AL Central, and the Twins chasing the Guardians.

0: And this will be the 21st pitch of the inning for Gomez. Here it comes. Swung on. This is headed toward the gap in deep right center. It'll get down and go all the way to the wall. That's going to score Martinez and Hanau in the second with another clutch. Two on double is Brian Rocchio. It's not a walk-off, but it's another ninth inning or later mammoth hit.
1: Guards controlling what they can control. The win now just one game back on the division-leading White Sox, who lost to St. Louis 7-3 on Friday night. This is SportsCenter All Night, brought to you by Progressive. Half-hour headlines and the headlines you need to know heading into the first Sunday of the NFL season. That's next.
2: Hey, this is Rich Eisen. 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
1: The men's final is set at the U.S. Open. Ben Shelton beat fellow American Francis Tiafoe in four sets. He will become the first Black American man since Arthur Ashe to contend for a title. That's since 1972. Up against Sasha Zverev, who is now in his third straight major finals appearance. There's a full slate of college football on the horizon today with the first conference tests of the season coming to collect. Alabama at Kentucky, Arizona at BYU, plus Arch Manning and Texas hosting Julian Sayin and the Ohio State in that marquee matchup of the day. Stick around for a preview of what's to come later today. And the sports world marks the 25th anniversary of the 9/11 terrorist attacks with the Subway Series at Yankee Stadium at the center.
2: Certainly understand the weight of today and certainly being the 25th anniversary, but having the two New York teams here playing, you know, having lived through being a baseball player at the time, knowing the role that baseball played at the time, feels like an honor to go out there tonight. I understand there'll be a lot of different emotions in the building tonight with a lot of people with a lot of different contexts in and around that time and that day. So, you know, we don't take lightly walking out on that field tonight.
1: The Yankees beat the Mets 6-4, but around the game, a cause for reflection for those involved in the game of baseball on a whole as they return to play after those attacks in 2001. Here's former New York Mets manager Bobby Valentine.
3: No one wanted to play. You know, the fear was real, and it was something that no one ever experienced before. So the idea of even playing in New York was a foreign idea. People were saying why. The players were wondering why. And when we got to the stadium and there were metal detectors and there were dogs sniffing our lockers and there were uniform personnel all over the stadium, including up on the rooftop, it was a different feeling. And somehow the courageous players from the Atlanta Braves, the New York Mets, went out on that field, embraced before the game, and played a really crisp game of baseball before almost a full house. And then the superhero came to the plate with the team behind and hit this home run. And not only was the sound of the bat different than I had ever heard, but the roar of the crowd was different than anything I ever heard. It changed things.
1: The superhero he's talking about, of course, Mike Piazza. Derek Jeter, the captain for the New York Yankees, also reflecting on Good Morning America about his memories of that day.
4: For the first time, you're sitting there saying, I'm just a baseball player. It doesn't mean anything at all. And everyone was asking, when are you going to get back to playing? And I'm like, do we even really need to get back to playing? But we had the chance to meet so many family members that had lost loved ones. And you know, it was a common theme when we talked to them. It was memories that they had going to Yankee Stadium. They're still watching us every night. We were in a playoff hunt at that particular time. And I think that's when it clicked for us that we said, listen, we can't change anything, obviously, that happened. But what we can try to do is just provide some entertainment for even 3 hours a day.
5: Yeah.
4: And give people something to cheer for. And we took that responsibility seriously.
1: And these Yankees here in 2026 certainly gave the fans plenty to cheer about on Friday evening with a 6-4 win. They can clinch a playoff spot as soon as tonight. That, of course, though, with some help from the Blue Jays and the Rangers. Tampa Bay, though, became the first team to lock in its spot with a win over the Astros. And the Milwaukee Brewers became the second, doing this to Cincy.
6: 3-1. And Garrett a drive. Deep center field. This one's back at the track. Gone! Garrett Mitchell goes big fly. It's the first Grand Slam of the year for the Brewers. 17-0 crew.
1: Is anyone else amazed that that's the first Grand Slam of the season for the Brewers? That on 620 WTMJ, that made it 17-0. Wilson Contreras really just came in to put a nice bow on it, round things out with a three-run shot. So what comes next?
6: Brings home the first pitch and a fly ball on the infield. Hamilton calling for it. Hamilton reaches up, squeezes the baseball, and for the eighth time in 9 years, the Milwaukee Brewers are headed to the postseason. They've known for a while, but tonight they make it official. October baseball is on the way once again, Milwaukee.
1: That's a 20-0 shutout win. Season high 23 hits. They are the first team in Major League Baseball history with multiple 20-run shutouts in a season. So the Brewers join the Rays as the second team to clinch its postseason berth on Friday night. Brewers manager joined Apple TV. Here's Pat Murphy.
5: We know you want the division, but how gratifying is it to check this box?
7: Yeah, it's one of the boxes you check. You know, these guys have done what other people didn't think they could do, for a while now. And they just keep getting better. They keep understanding what it takes to play winning baseball. So I'm proud of them.
5: Murph, at what point this season did you know you had something special in this group?
7: Yeah, I mean, we set the bar so high that you never really felt like, hey, we were doing it. But now it's become a reality. At least the first step is down. We got many more to go, but we'll make sure that we stay on track.
5: What makes this team not just a regular season team, but a team built for October?
7: Yeah, I mean, it's just about people. You put yourself in this position, and if you put yourself in this position, anything can happen. But we can't change the way we play. This is how we play.
5: This guy right here to my right, Jackson Chourio, he has had an unbelievable week. What are we watching happen right before our eyes with this guy turning into an MVP-caliber player?
7: Yeah, well, he's had it in him. Jack is special. You know, he's got the smile on his face, and he doesn't let it go, and that's a beautiful thing.
1: The Boston Red Sox, not such a beautiful thing lately. Their playoff spot is still all but certain, though they're a little bit farther out from clinching. And here's the thing, this kind of performance not going to help.
6: Salvi, in that case, drove in a run, but it was only a single. And there's a swing and a ball hit the other way. Deep left field, Anthony looking up. It's high off the Green Monster. Here comes Collins around third. Digging for two and safe a second with an RBI double. Carter Jensen, two doubles tonight, and that one drives in a run, and the Royals lead it 2-0.
1: 96-5, the Fan, 3-2 loss to the bottom of the AL Central, Kansas City Royals. Pirates had a four-game win streak going. It was snap, though. Cubs put up 12. 12-1 is your final. Tune in for baseball action later today as the Diamondbacks host the Rangers, presented by Progressive Insurance. Coverage begins at 7:30 p.m. Eastern on ESPN Radio and the ESPN app. Before we look ahead to Sunday in the NFL, let's look back. The San Francisco 49ers, they can claim the first ever NFL regular season win on Australian soil. They delivered a message to the league with a 27-7 win over the LA Rams on Thursday night. So while it once again proved anointing anyone your Super Bowl champs before a single snap is played is pretty ill-advised, well, so is totally counting them out after a single game. Here's Mina Kimes on the Golics.
8: We talk about top defenses in the NFL this offseason. I did not include the Niners in any of my top 10 lists. And then watching them, it was just a reminder, oh, right, Nick Bosa, Fred Warner, two of the best defensive players in football. I think, I just wanted to see what they looked like. And honestly, they just looked fantastic. But, you know, I think there was a matchup issue for the Rams. I think Myles Garrett clearly was not himself, as he said after the game. And you know, people can talk about excuses or whatever, but I've seen that player, what he looks like when he is healthy, and that ain't it. And then Stafford had a bad game. And, you know, even in his MVP campaign, he wasn't perfect, but we just kind of forget some of the down performances after a season like the one he had last year. And this was undoubtedly one of them.
1: All right. Mita mentioned excuses. Rams lost by double digits for the first time since 2024. Could it be because reigning defensive player of the year, Myles Garrett, was nowhere to be found, or that the Niners were 7 for 12 on third downs while the Rams were 2 for 9? Perhaps it was that Brock Purdy threw for 205 yards and 3 touchdowns and Matthew Stafford was limited to just 155 in the air. Or maybe it was all won and lost because of their travel schedules. Niners arrived a week ahead of time while the Rams touched down one day before kickoff. Did it matter? Chris Canty on Unsportsmanlike.
9: Everybody, and I mean everybody, believed that the Rams were going to roll through the regular season and roll over every single opponent. They got pummeled. It was the lowest scoring output that they had in the 75 games that Matt Stafford had played quarterback for them. So there are reasons and there are excuses, and I feel like a lot of people will point to the excuse of the travel as a means of confirmation bias in dismissing what we saw yesterday, which is a 49ers team that was up for the challenge against the vaunted Rams.
1: So that's Thursday night. Let's look ahead to Sunday. Mike Golic, what is your marquee matchup?
10: I am so looking forward to this Houston defense against this Buffalo offense, especially the lines of scrimmage, where there are two of the top lines of scrimmages, respectively, in the NFL. But as you mentioned, Josh Allen's 0-4 in Houston, but I really think all eyes are on C.J. Stroud and how he's going to come out and play.
1: For the third time in 3 seasons, the Buffalo Bills will meet the Houston Texans in Texas. History is not in the Bills' favor. They have dropped each of their last 5 regular season meetings with Houston in the Lone Star State. Another game to watch, Bengals, Bucks, Burrow, Baker. Let's go back to Mina Kimes. This matchup, she says it will bring up, once again, on the Golics.
8: I think the pass rush is going to be vastly improved. How could it not be? Dexter Lawrence, Blaine Moffitt is a good player. On the back end, you've got some good players too. Added Brian Cook, the corners are good. I do question whether or not their run defense will be better I'm not the first person to point this out. They ran it back at linebacker, and that was the glaring issue with this team. I mentioned this on my podcast, guys, but runs outside the tackles, when they got those linebackers moving side to side, opposing offenses averaged over 7 yards a carry on Cincinnati. So that would be where I would look to attack the backers in coverage as well. Now, can Tampa do that? That I think is really interesting because last year this was a very bad rushing team. However, it was a very injured offensive line. They're healthy again. It should be a really good offensive line when they're healthy. Bucky Irving comes into this game healthy. Zach Robinson, for all of the criticisms, you know, Falcons fans have of him, good run game there. Obviously, they had Bijan Robinson. So I do think they're going to try to test that. And I think it's kind of like a good barometer for week one to get a feel for both sides.
1: Eyes will be on Kyler Murray in Minnesota. But when it comes to their opponent, Green Bay, Chris Canty again, he says Jordan Love, he should be feeling the pressure too.
9: If they lose in week one, our perception of who Jordan Love is as a quarterback changes. If you lose to a team that didn't know what they were doing at quarterback at the outset of this offseason and then got Kyler Murray off the scrap heap, then all of a sudden that colors how we look at Jordan Love. And we always are going to compare him to his predecessors based on how Green Bay has handled the quarterback position over the last 3 decades, right? And his predecessors, that being Brett Favre and Aaron Rodgers, Brett Favre won MVP in year 4 as a starter in Green Bay. Aaron Rodgers won a Super Bowl in year 3 as the full-time starter in Green Bay. We're going into year 4 of the full-time starter for Jordan Love, year 7 in the National Football League. It's time.
1: 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I'm your host, Gabrielle Lucevero. You can always find me on socials at GLucevero. There's a lot of college football games to keep track of coming up this afternoon, so I'll give you which ones to circle next.
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13: I'm Dan Morgan of Morgan & Morgan. 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
1: And I feel like he's not the guy. I feel like his confidence is shot. He doesn't look like he's developing and growing into the quarterback that he's supposed to be. Right? He had some moments where he wowed everybody, and then you never saw him build off of that. And now it looks like his confidence is all the way gone.
2: Q Myers on game night, not really a believer in Bryce Underwood, and Michigan head coach Kyle Whittingham might not be either in his quarterback. I've got a little bit more on that coming up in just a moment. But first, just the landscape for week two, for Saturday coming up. ESPN's Bill Connolly hit it spot on with his college football week two preview. Just look to this week for the next line in the debate of which conference is better, Big Ten or SEC. There's three great matchups in that challenge. Number 11, Oklahoma at Michigan. We'll start your day. Then you have Mississippi State, Minnesota, interlude. And then on that Saturday evening headliner, number one, Ohio State at number four, Texas. That, of course, is a rematch of quarterback talent in Arch Manning and Julian Sayin. The Buckeyes got the win over Texas last season. That was Arch Manning's debut, but everyone's kind of in agreement. You can throw that tape out. Here's Mark Kestisher, ESPN Radio play-by-play analyst on Unsportsmanlike.
3: Well, last year, it kind of started off way too quickly, it seemed, and maybe the expectation level was incredibly too high. I think we all kind of discerned that when we got through it. I thought he finished well. Cam Coleman coming over from Auburn, big, sturdy target. We saw that in the first game. You know, we don't read a lot into some of these season opening games, but look, I think he's ready to go.
2: That's the marquee matchup of the evening, 7:30 Eastern on ABC and ESPN. Number 11, Oklahoma at Michigan. For a 1-0 team, Michigan surely feels like an 0-1 team. Michigan dropped out of the AP Top 25, and head coach Kyle Whittingham put his quarterback on the hot seat, saying Bryce Underwood's job at QB is not infinite. So after a near loss to Western Michigan and Oklahoma looming, Kirk Herbstreit on what needs to change for that Michigan offense by kickoff this afternoon.
4: I feel like in that just one game out, I felt like it was like, okay, this is, we've been asked questions about Bryce. This is our opportunity to show our fans and show America how good this quarterback is. And I feel like they're almost trying to maybe to appease him and make him a star as opposed to doing what Utah used to do, which was 12 and 13 personnel, two and three tight ends, and pound the rock and then play action off of that, boot and nakeds and things of that nature. And to me, I'm interested to see what kind of adjustments they make, because it wasn't all Bryce. This was more about the scheme and how they tried to attack after that opening touchdown that they scored. So, and now here comes Brent Venables, one of the best defensive minds. It's had 7 months to get ready to defend this quarterback and this system. It's going to be that's a fun one to watch.
2: A couple of war games that will be fun ones to watch that you should circle on that calendar. Number 12, Alabama at Kentucky, and Arizona at number 15, BYU, plus Arizona State at number 10, Texas A&M. And that will be the site of the ESPN Radio College Campus Tour, powered by Bloom Energy. They're heading to College Station for week two of college football action as ASU takes on Texas A&M. Coverage starts at 10 a.m. Eastern. 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Now that's what's coming up later today. Here's your top sounds from earlier tonight.
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5: How good is that? Are you ready to take?
0: Number five.
2: We'll start in the Bronx, where the Yankees beat the Mets on the 25th anniversary of 9/11. And Cody Bellinger had the big hit call on the YES Network.
0: Number four.
2: Kansas lost to Missouri tonight, but Austin Alexander returned a blocked field goal 88 yards for a touchdown for the Jayhawks' first score. Brian Haney from Learfield, he's on the call.
6: Looks like a 27-yarder. It's blocked again. Leroy Harris. pass. And Alexander's got it. He's to midfield. 45-40. 35-30. One man to beat. He's going to score. Another blocked field goal for Kansas. And it's pandemonium here in the new booth.
0: Number three.
2: The Dodgers won their eighth in a row in Miami, and Kyle Tucker put the game away with a grand slam. AM 570 LA Sports.
7: Swung on, belted to right and deep. This ball heading back. This ball's gone. A grand slam for Kyle Tucker. Do you believe it? Kyle Tucker, a grand slam.
0: Number two.
2: The Rays are going to the playoffs for the first time in 3 years, thanks to a walk-off two-run home run by Junior Caminero, 620 WDAE.
8: The stretch by Abreu in the first one. Coming after him in a drive, deep to left field, on its way. Caminero has just sent the Rays to the postseason for the first time in 3 years. The Tampa Bay Rays are the first team to clinch in 2026.
0: Number one.
2: And Drake Baldwin sent the fans home happy in Atlanta as the Braves walked off the Phillies. 680, the Fan.
9: Baldwin slugs into the gap in right center. Kim hits the bag in second. That ball goes to the wall. Kim around third. Phillies at the cutoff, man. Braves win. They're going berserk in Atlanta. Drake Baldwin just ripped one to the gap, and the Braves claim game one. 6-5 over the Phillies at 11.
2: Those are your top sounds. Here's your top headlines. The Tampa Bay Rays and Milwaukee Brewers are the first two teams to clinch their spots in the postseason. They both did it in dramatic fashion. The Rays with a walk-off home run to beat the Astros, and then the Brewers putting up 20 runs in a shutout win over Cincinnati. The Brewers now have two 20-plus shutouts in a season. They are the first Major League Baseball team ever to hit that mark. The Yankees and Mets took the center of the sports world on the 25th anniversary of 9/11. The Yankees coming out with a 6-4 win. While down the road in Flushing Meadows, Ben Shelton made U.S. Open tennis history as the first Black American man to reach a finals since who else but Arthur Ashe in 1972. The men's finals are set for Sunday afternoon. Aryna Sabalenka and Elena Rybakina will play for the women's title at 4 p.m. Eastern this afternoon. Hammer and Emmett, they're up next. I'm Gabrielle Lucevero. You can always find me on socials at G Lucevero. This has been SportsCenter All Night on ESPN Radio. Good morning.
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12: Hello there. I'm Mark Robbins. As the nation honored the 25th anniversary Friday of 9/11, the sports world followed suit. The Yankees and the Mets played in the Bronx. The Yankees won 6-4, but Yankee skipper Aaron Boone tells you it's much more than the score.
13: You know, obviously as a club we're playing for a lot, but, you know, having some of the people involved today back and a part of the pregame ceremonies, it felt special. The energy in the crowd was special. I'm glad it felt like, I don't want to say celebration, but it felt like you'd want a ball game to feel like.
12: That's Yankees manager Aaron Boone. Elsewhere in the majors, Tampa Bay clinches an American League playoff spot with a walk-off 3-1 win over Houston. The Brewers clinched a spot in the National League, not in a walk-off. A little easier, a 20-zip pounding of the Reds. And there's Major League Baseball coming up today on ESPN Radio, 7:30 Eastern. That's when the coverage begins of the Rangers and the Diamondbacks from Arizona. Ben Shelton defeats fellow American Francis Tiafoe in four sets to earn a spot in Sunday's U.S. Open men's final. The eighth-seeded Shelton will face Alexander Zverev as he tries to become the first American in 23 years to not only win the Open, but any Grand Slam tournament. Andy Roddick won the U.S. Open back in 2003. College football Friday night. Number 23, Missouri, over rival Kansas, 38-21 in the Border War. Coming up next, it's Hammer and Emmett.
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2: Football season is in full swing as we get you set for a big day in college football. I'm Emmett Golden alongside Lance Meadow filling in for Aaron Goldhammer. It's Hammer and Emmett on ESPN Radio, the ESPN app, SiriusXM Channel 80. 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We got a bunch of big games going on today. And Lance, I don't think it's anyone bigger than Ohio State and Texas.
3: No doubt about it, Emmett, but I have to say that this is a bucket list opportunity for me before we kick off the festivities. I have been a part of this program many times. I've had the pleasure of hosting with Hammer. This is the first, though, where I have you as my partner in crime over the next few hours. So it's nice to complete the equation finally, where it's been Hammer on the other side and now it is Emmett Golden. I needed to get out there because I didn't think our audience would be able to sleep well tonight, not knowing the full context and the ins and outs of this program.
2: Yes, and I always appreciate it when you fill in for me, you know, when I can't do the show. Nine times out of 10, I'm traveling with my son, taking him to college, bringing him back from college, holidays and all that. I always listen to Hammer and Emmett. It's my favorite show. Actually, it's one of my four favorite shows because I do a bunch of them. But with that being said, I'm going to have to call you Aaron throughout the show because Aaron always calls you Emmett.
3: That's correct. So I have my counter ready and I will be offended if you don't refer to me as Hammer in some capacity. Now, if I'm correct, though, not that I'm using any excuse to defend Hammer, but I believe you have a son named Lance. Is that correct?
2: I do.
3: Okay,
2: yes.
3: So he said that makes things a little bit more convoluted. I didn't understand the inner workings behind that. I would think that would remind him more of my first name after all the years we spent together. But apparently he threw that in as an example of why perhaps he can't get my name straight. We're going to have a separate show to examine that, though.
2: We're going to have to figure that out because I typically, like when I work with somebody the first time, I always have anxiety about, am I going to say their name wrong? Right? Because I've done it before, right? I've done it before, and I hate doing that. When I say, I go, oh, Lance, it's my son. Yeah, I'm going to.
3: There you go. Just think of the family.
2: Yeah, that's right.
3: Welcome me in with open arms.
2: Absolutely. We're getting you ready for college football today. I want to remind everybody the college football campus tour is in Aggieland as Arizona State takes on Texas A&M. Starting at 10 a.m. Eastern today, Jonathan Zaslow and Amber Wilson hosts with Clayton Williams Jr., Alumni Center next to Kyle Field. So you definitely want to check that out. They'll be joined by Hall of Famers R.C. Slocum, Jacob Green, and former standout Dat Nguyen and Kellen Mond as well. So they got a jam-packed show. Catch the show right here and see it. 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That's a big game. But the biggest game has number one, Ohio State, versus number four, the Texas Longhorns. Who needs this game more, Lance?
3: I think it's Texas, without any hesitation. And I think you look at Ohio State's recent history. I'm not saying they win the national championship every single year, but they have at least somewhat of a track record of rising to the occasion, winning the big game. I would not put Emmett the Longhorns in the same category. Mm-hmm. Also, you take into consideration Arch Manning, the pressure that's on him to throw himself into the Heisman race, to take a team to the next level, help his draft status, and the fact that even though Ohio State only played Ball State, but you know beating up Texas State is not necessarily parade-worthy
2: exactly,
3: if you're the Longhorns, right? So this is a bit of a wake-up call. You take all of those factors into consideration, to me it's a landslide that this game is of utmost importance for Texas, much more so than Ohio State.
2: Yeah, Texas 1.5-point favorites over Ohio State at home. Let's hear from Mike Harge from AM 1300. The Zone was on game night and talked about the importance of the Ohio State game to Steve Sarkisian.
4: I think it's vital. I think it's vital to what this town is looking for. I think it's great for Steve's legacy if he can go out there and make this happen. And, of course, you got to have the players are the ones that get a chance to go out there and handle their business. But for Steve, this, what is the signature win? Is it the one going into Tuscaloosa and getting that big win against Alabama with Nick Saban there? I think he needs this game for so many other reasons that it is imperative that they can win this game.
2: And I actually agree with you, Lance, that it's bigger for Texas. Like, Texas needs this more. If Ohio State goes down to Texas and wins, it's a good win. Then people go, yeah, that's good. You know, Ohio State, number one team, they won. That's a good, that's a quality win. If Texas beats Ohio State, it's whoa. They're championship contenders. You know, it takes them from a really good team to now you can see them winning the national title.
3: Well, it gets the buzz going around the program, to your point, and the audio that we just heard from Mike in terms of laying out for Sarkisian what it would mean, too. I'm not taking the coach and putting him necessarily out on an island, but Ryan Day versus Sark, it's opposite end of the spectrum, right? In terms of resume builders, and maybe you get the media off your back a little bit. You alleviate the pressure that's on you just for the sake of when you took over the program, how the expectations heightened, and then, of course, entering the SEC and so forth. So all of those factors, I think, are being bottled up where you get an early season win against a top-ranked opponent. Now, all of a sudden, the trajectory of the team and the program goes in an opposite direction compared to where it's been as of late in recent history.
2: Yeah, and it's a wonder what a national championship win could do for you. Because I've always thought Ryan Day was a really good coach. But being here in Ohio, the one thing is you got to beat Michigan. And he struggled with that. And obviously, they beat Michigan last year. And I got a feeling they're going to have a good shot of doing that this year. But I don't, you know, we'll talk about Michigan coming up throughout the show and coming up next segment for sure. We also want to hear from you out there at 888-SAY-ESPN. That's 888-729-3776. Who needs this more? Let's hear from Ryan Day, the Ohio State head coach, and his thoughts on the Texas game.
1: You know, it certainly gives you some early feedback on where you are. And I think it's great for college football. I mean, this is going to be an unbelievable atmosphere down there against a great opponent. Everybody in the country will be watching. So, I mean, this is why you come to Ohio State. This is why you go to Texas to play in games like this. So, you know, good thing is it'll give us a great, you know, again, data point on where we are and early feedback on things. But more importantly, just the experience of playing in a game like this early in the season is, you know, again, one of the reasons why you recruit great players to come here. These are the types of games. And this is why we're here. You know, we come to Ohio State to play in games like this. And I'm sure Sark would say the same thing to the guys at Texas.
2: Lance, I love that these two teams are playing in basically the second week of the season. It sucks when you got to wait until week 7, 8, 9, 10 to see good football games because, you know, we get it. We know what college football is early in the season. You usually schedule a little differently. Do you think we'll see this more often or maybe less now that the expansion era of the college football playoff, they went to 16. They're probably going to go to 24. Do you think we'll see more or less of this going forward?
3: We should see more, to answer your question. It's the biggest pet peeve of mine, Emmett, where you are outlining early season college football to me is a waste, for the lack of a better phrase. Yeah. I do not want to sit through Texas and Texas State. I don't care for Ohio State and Ball State. It just, if I'm not invested in those individual programs, why is that must-see television? It doesn't come close. Who wants to watch a 59-7 blowout? I think with the expansion of the playoff, as you noted, if you have more seats at the table, then why would you not have an incentive to beef up your early slate so that you offer the committee more on your resume to say, hey, you deserve to be put in. The reason, the layout, the landscape, it's all there for there to be more substantive games early in the season. The other reason why this drives me crazy, Emmett, is with college football expansion, you have many more teams in the conference than you could schedule right during the regular season. So if you're not going to play at least your conference foes, then you better schedule a top 25 ranked team out of the conference to at least give the audience something to watch for. And once again, the most important factor, beef up your resume in the eyes of the committee.
2: He's Lance Meadow. I'm Emmett Golden. It's Hammer and Emmett on ESPN Radio. Now, there's a thing we started doing last week, and it's all about the fans. It's about celebrating college football. We got a little caller bingo. All right, so everybody that's listening, 888-SAY-ESPN, 888-729-3776. We're looking for someone who's going to see a family member play college football today. All right, that's what we're looking for. Call us. We got to check this off before we could go to the next one. I mean, it's on the East Coast, it's 7 o'clock. I think there's some folks, some early risers. Bonus points if you're on the West Coast, Lance.
3: Absolutely. We'll throw you two bingo cards.
2: Yeah, okay, right.
3: Just for that. How about that's our gift here on this Saturday morning. But you figure the field is pretty big for a family member to be watching one of their children playing college football.
2: Yeah.
3: We should have these bingo cards bounce in our favor.
2: Here. Yeah, and we even stretch it out. You could be an uncle, a cousin.
3: An extended family member.
2: Exactly.
3: We'll word it.
2: Just as long as you're going to see family play some college football today. Doesn't matter what division, either. We want to hear from you at 888-SAY-ESPN. Coming up next, we'll put some time back on the clock because we got to talk about Michigan. That is straight ahead. It's Hammer and Emmett on ESPN Radio, the ESPN app, SiriusXM, Channel 80.
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0: the snap. He's going to let it go. This one's coming down in the end zone. It is caught! Touchdown! Wolverines!
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2: 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I'm Emmett Golden alongside Lance Meadow. He's filling in for Aaron Goldhammer. 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We'll get to Michigan in their matchup with Oklahoma momentarily, but we're playing some caller bingo this morning, Lance. We're looking for people who are traveling to go see a family member play college football this morning.
3: And we are opening up to an extended family.
2: That's right.
3: Which is the key caveat. We're not going to judge you. It doesn't have to be a son, per se. You could be an uncle. You could be a cousin. Though, I don't know. We may draw the line at third cousin. I don't know if I'm going to give you brownie points for a fourth cousin removed, okay, or an adopted friend. There will be some certification process that will have to happen, some DNA testing at a later time, and we will confirm this all. So we're flexible, but there are limitations to this game. That's important to know.
2: 888-SAY-ESPN. It's 888-729-3776. Let's go out to Cali and talk to Tom. Tom, who are you going to see play today?
4: I'm happy to see my son play at Idaho State. He plays for the University of San Diego.
2: Nice.
4: So I'm headed to the airport, San Jose Airport right now, and should be on a flight about 6 o'clock to catch that game up there in Pocatello, Idaho.
2: That is awesome. Now, what year is your son in?
4: He's a junior.
2: Nice.
4: Junior safety for them.
2: I got love for safeties out there. Well, Tom, safe travels. Thank you so much, and good luck to your son. My son played high school football, a little bit of college, played safety, so I could dig that. Now, I actually had one more question for Tom. I was going to ask, how often does he go to see him play? Oh, Tom, you still there?
4: I'm here. I saw him play last year. I went to 8 out of 12 games. And this year I'll probably hit about 8 out of the 11. So
3: that's pretty good.
4: My daughter plays college soccer, and then I got another son that's playing high school football. So I was at his game last night. So
3: Wow.
4: Mama and I are very busy traveling, watching the kids play, and you got to work too, right?
2: So hey, ain't that the truth? You got to pay for those plane tickets, Tom. We appreciate the call there. Nothing like a good travel credit card, right, where you get miles and stuff. It sounds like Tom has one of those.
3: It seems like he's well prepared, but I give him and his better half a lot of credit. I mean, they're balancing a lot, Emmett, in terms of multiple sports, multiple children, and you also have soccer and football seasons that overlap one another. It's not as if you got one kid playing in the fall, the other kid playing lacrosse, let's say, in the spring. I mean, they're going full go. There is no layoff or weeks off in terms of September and October here right out of the gates.
2: He's Lance Meadow. I'm Emmett Golden. It's Hammer and Emmett on ESPN Radio. We'll continue to play caller bingo coming up. But Michigan takes on Oklahoma today. And Lance, I think what happened last week between Michigan and Western Michigan, I think that was the worst win in college football history, because everybody knows Michigan lost that game. Like, that game was over. I know there was 7-8 different clocks, and one clock had 0.5 of a second or something on it, which is total BS. But devastating win for Michigan. How bad do they need to get a dub today?
3: Well, they need to bounce back to respectability.

0: under all of those margins. But I also feel when it comes to these conversations, Emmett, and this is not me playing devil's advocate. I've seen this so many times in sports. There isn't still enough discussion. As bad as the clock mismanagement was, you have an opportunity to prevent another Hail Mary
1: from
0: being executed.
1: Yeah, okay?
0: I just feel, and I'm not pointing the finger at you, but I feel the problem with these conversations post-controversy is no one says, well, what about Western Michigan's defense lining up again, and even though they feel they got screwed and wronged and this and that, how about you bat the ball down and you don't let the clock be a story, and then you move on, you claim the win, and you put it behind you, instead of saying the conference screwed us, the zebra shirt screwed us, this man screwed us.
2: Mm-hmm.
0: My neighbor three doors down had the voodoo doll out. I mean, enough is enough. I'm tired of hearing that perspective as well. So as much as, yes, Michigan has major issues and is fortunate, and I agree wholeheartedly with you, I'm not letting Western Michigan off the hook in terms of them having a legitimate shot to still have won that game.
1: Without question, because it is another Hail Mary, right? The way I see the world, as soon as they gave them a second chance, we knew it was going to happen. We just knew it was inevitable that they did. They beat a Big Ten school, in-state rival, and we just knew, like, all right, they got it. So it was like, oh, no, there's one more second left. I've been a sports fan long enough, especially a sports fan in Cleveland, to know that if you give...
0: My condolences, by the way, but go ahead, yes.
1: Yeah, I'm a Tottenham Hotspur fan, too, if you follow soccer at all, and you know it's kind of the same thing. I just knew the other shoe was going to drop, you know, and you're right. How hard is it to stop a Hail Mary? You know, they call them a Hail Mary for a reason. It's a prayer, you know, but I definitely think Michigan needs to bounce back, and then people would feel a little bit better about them, because Myron Metcalf of Matt Myron said people not really rooting for Michigan anymore.
3: The Bryce Underwood stuff, the fact that Western Michigan was robbed. But listen, this is also a team that, Matt, has had a lot of missteps in recent years. There have been NCAA stuff and scandals. So there are already a bunch of enemies of this Michigan program, and now you have this. So I think a lot of people will be rooting for Oklahoma. And this may be Bryce Underwood's last shot at Michigan, at least, to be the starting quarterback. And remember, Matt, he was one of those guys who came in and made more NIL money than anyone in the class. Like, they paid him a ton. And this could be it for him.
1: And you can also tune in to football action today as those Michigan Wolverines host the Oklahoma Sooners. Coverage begins at 11:30 Eastern on ESPN Radio and the ESPN app. The Bryce Underwood $10 million quarterback thing is interesting, right? You're paying this guy all this money. And, you know, last year was, oh, he's a freshman. He's learning. He's growing. No doubt. This year, again, early, he still looks like he's struggling a little bit, and that's a high price to pay for the little bit of production they're getting.
0: Yeah, 12 of 22 for $170 through the air. That's certainly not going to cut it, and I think he's learning the hard way that, much like professionals have to deal with, when there's contractual money in the air, now all of a sudden you have to deliver on a weekly basis. Not to say that wasn't the case pre-NIL, but all of a sudden you're scrutinized a lot more. I do agree with Myron. I think Michigan, it's easy to not root for them, given the baggage, right, that this program has in recent history. But they could turn this around and look at it as, okay, we got an early season wake-up call. We did not play our best football. It's a reminder that things can also change relatively quickly week to week, as we see in the NFL. And here you have an opponent today in Oklahoma. Who cares that you had 270-plus yards of offense last week? You could go out and have 350 against Oklahoma, and we're not all of a sudden talking about the Hail Mary by the chinny chin chin victory. So it can change quickly, but it is a huge opportunity and a must opportunity for them to bounce back today.
1: Absolutely. 888-SAY-ESPN. We're playing bingo. We're looking for someone going to see their child play football. Rob is in PA. Rob, you got about 40 seconds. You're going to see your son play a different type of football.
4: Yeah, we're going to watch football. We're going to watch soccer at West Long Branch, New Jersey. My son plays for Hofstra, and they're playing Monmouth.
1: Awesome. That is great. You know, anytime we could work it in, thank you for the call, Rob. Anytime we could work that in, I'm a big soccer fan. You know, European football is what us snobs call it. You know, so I'm big into that. It's

0: a Saturday morning. I'm disappointed there's no Premier League, but there's tons of college football and baseball. Buster Olney coming up next. I'm Emmett Golden. He's Lance Meadow. You're listening to Hammer and Emmett.
1: 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After a controversial Week 1 win, Michigan welcomes the 11th-ranked Oklahoma Sooners.
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0: Hello there. I'm Mark Robbins. The U.S. Open men's final will feature American Ben Shelton after the eighth seed defeated fellow American 11th seeded Francis Tiafoe in four sets Friday night. Shelton will battle Alexander Zverev for the title, trying to become the first American to win the U.S. Open men's title since Andy Roddick in 2003. And he'll try to do it inside Arthur Ashe Stadium. Shelton describes how he wants to handle things on Sunday.
1: My dad, my mom have sacrificed a lot for me to be in this position today. My dad lost his mom earlier this year, and she's the reason that he was able to play tennis. Without her, you know, there's no Ben Shelton standing here today. So this one is for her. This one is for her, and... I'm going to need you guys on Sunday to bring the energy.
0: That is Ben Shelton, the U.S. Open women's final today for Eastern on ESPN. Aryna Sabalenka against Elena Rybakina. Major League Baseball Friday. The Tampa Bay Rays not only get a walk-off win, they walk into the playoffs.
2: A drive deep to left field on its way. Caminero has just sent the Rays to the postseason for the first time in 3 years. The Tampa Bay Rays are the first team to clinch in 2026.
0: That call on 620 WDAE as the Rays win it 3-1 over the Astros to clinch that American League playoff spot. The Brewers get a playoff spot in the National League, whipping the Reds 20-0. Major League Baseball, 7:30 Eastern from Arizona, Rangers and Diamondbacks on ESPN
3: Radio. Hey, it's Evan Cohen. Coming up Monday, we'll recap a jam-packed football weekend and look ahead to a huge AFC West matchup as Patrick Mahomes and the Chiefs take on the Broncos. 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

0: Channel 80. I'm Emmett Golden alongside Lance Meadow filling in for Aaron Goldhammer. Today is time for us to head out to the hotline, bring in Buster Olney, ESPN MLB senior writer, Baseball Tonight podcast host, is joining us. And Buster, last night, the Yankee Stadium, what was that whole scene as, you know, the anniversary of 9/11 was, you know, kind of being observed last night?
1: Yeah, and guys, back in 2001, I was the beat writer for the New York Times covering the Yankees, and I remember a few weeks after 9/11, you know, the Yankees are getting ready to start the playoffs, and I went out to, you know, to the ballpark, and I see this girl who was about 12, 13 years old out on the field, and I asked one of the media relations people, you know, who is that? And he said, it's Brielle Saracini. Her dad was a pilot of one of the planes that went into the World Trade Center, and that she had, you know, been going through a tough time. She reached out to Derek Jeter and the Yankees, and Derek called her and invited her to Yankee Stadium. And so she was there that day, and you know, the Yankee players were just absolutely, you know, hanging out with her. She's taking pictures. They're giving her all kinds of swag. And 10 years after the first, you know, on the 10th anniversary of 9/11, I called her. She was, you know, a student at Boston College. And she said that day was the greatest day of my life. You know, and she still had all the swag the Yankees gave her. Well, last night at Yankee Stadium, she and her boyfriend, who also, you know, lost his father in 9/11, were at Yankee Stadium reuniting with Derek Jeter, other Yankees from that team. And she threw out the first pitch, and boy, I tell you what, it's emotional even to think about, you know, what she went through at that time. And it was emotional to see her and you know, get that opportunity to throw out the first pitch last night and represent all the, you know, the children of people who lost loved ones on 9/11.
2: Well said, Buster. And I think it's also amazing the relationships that have been developed and fostered in the years since 9/11 between, to your point, the children of those we lost as well as the prominent athletes in New York. And it was nice to see the Yankees and the Mets play on the 25th anniversary of 9/11 in the Big Apple. And that brings us to what's happening on the diamond. The Yankees, Buster, seem to be picking up some steam. Fourth straight victory last night, three games back of the Rays, certainly in the wild card hunt. Aaron Judge just returned. How would you currently assess the state of the Bronx Bombers?
1: Well, and since Aaron Judge has come back, you know, he looked a little rusty in the first couple games. Not a surprise. He hadn't played since May 31st, but it does seem like he's getting his timing back. And I think the Yankees are, look, at their best now with Judge back in the lineup, assuming he continues to improve his timing. I think their ceiling is higher than any other American League team. Tampa Bay is terrific. They, you know, the Junior Caminero, MVP candidate, hit his 40th home run last night. They have great starting pitching. But the Yankees, with their starting pitching, with Judge back in that lineup, which is, you know, deepened by the trades that they made at the deadline, that is a dangerous team. Here's the problem for the Yankees is that the way that the American League is, they're going to wind up having to play a first-round best-of-three wild card, very likely against the Red Sox in Yankee Stadium. They don't necessarily match up great with the Red Sox because Boston has a lot of excellent left-handed pitching, which has been somewhat of a weakness for the Yankees this year. So, you know, we'll see how Judge, and this is part of the reason why Judge's return just so important for this team.
0: He's Buster Olney, ESPN MLB senior writer. I'm Emmett Golden alongside Lance Meadow as Hammer and Emmett on ESPN Radio. And be sure to tune in to baseball later today as the Diamondbacks host the Texas Rangers. Presented by Progressive Insurance, coverage begins at 7:30 Eastern on ESPN Radio on the ESPN app. So, Buster, you know it's Gardo's all the time with me. So
1: I definitely knew you were going.
0: You know where I was going. It's a big, big series coming up between Cleveland and Chicago. The AL Central.
1: It's kind of amazing. Like, we're sitting here this morning and the Guardians are now a half game behind the White Sox, who've been a great story all year, right? Team that lost 121 games 2 years ago, but they're kind of fading. They don't necessarily have a lot of pitching, and your Guardians can move into first place during an upcoming, maybe even this weekend, but also They've got this three-game series starting against the White Sox on Monday. Man, and I just think that right now they're in such a better position with their starting pitching, you know, led by Gavin Williams, the big rig, you know, Parker Messick. And I mean, it's just amazing to think the way the American League has played out. I mean, in recent weeks, the Guardians have been under 500, and yet they could go into the postseason as the number two seed in the American League if they have a big week ahead against the Chicago White Sox. Think about that.
0: Oh, I'm loving it. I love it. You just made my Saturday morning, Buster. Thank you.
2: See, Buster, I was not allowed to ask you anything related to the Guardians. Emmett made that very clear. I have free reign over any other team in Major League Baseball, but I left that for him, and clearly he got the exact reaction he wanted. Unlike the Guardians and the White Sox, the Dodgers are up comfortably on the Padres, but the latest news out of L.A. is Shohei Ohtani going on the IL list for the first time with this biceps injury. What's the game plan, Buster, in terms of at least his short-term status, and how concerning is this as we're on the brink of the start of the postseason?
1: Yeah, first and foremost, Lance, I mean, pitching is done for 2026. He won't come back as a pitcher, and at this point, their best hope is that they could get him back to, you know, as best he can be as a hitter, and no one really knows what that's going to look like, because he was regressing physically before the Dodgers finally made the decision to put him on the injured list. You know, he had looked terrible. He was hitting under 200 basically since the middle of August. So they put him on the injured list. They're hoping that, you know, he'll be able to return and be in the lineup maybe the last games of the regular season. But even if that's not possible, they'll have him in the lineup at the start of the playoffs. The big question is, what is he going to be like? You know, how effective can he be? I'd say this. I mean, his ability to make adjustments is so extraordinary. He knows his body as an athlete. It's possible he comes back and he can be a force, but we just don't know, which is why last night, you know, Kyle Tucker had his best day of the year as a Dodger. Grand slam home run, drove in five runs for them. He's been an absolute zero since signing the, you know, the biggest, signing up for the biggest annual salary in the history of baseball. And so if, you know, what we've seen in the second half has been better than the first half. They need him to step up in part because I think they just don't know what they're going to get out of Shohei.
0: And then, Buster, a couple teams have punched their tickets to the postseason. It looks like the Atlanta Braves are close to being that next one.
1: And that win over the Phillies last night, in which they came from behind in the ninth inning, the 10th inning, and then the 11th inning, he had a walk-off. That pretty much sealed the National League East. They're now five games ahead of the Phillies. They have two games left against Philadelphia in the series this weekend. But it looks like they're in good shape to win the National League East. And we'll see if they can catch the Dodgers for the number two seed in the National League and get a bye. I think one of the more interesting stories as we come down the stretch, Ha-Seong Kim was an absolute bust this year. $20 million signing. He was hitting .066 on August 15th. Tim Hyers, their hitting coach, told me he's activated his hands a little bit more. And last night, he gets a game-tying hit in the 11th inning with two outs. He got a big hit the other day. Yeah, walk-off hit against the Dodgers a couple weeks ago. Man, it's fascinating, you know, to see the resilience of a player just having a disastrous year.
0: Yes, it is. Absolutely. Buster, thank you so much for joining us this morning. We always appreciate you making some time for us.
2: Thanks, Buster.
1: All right, Emmett. I'll be thinking of you, you know, with the Guardians here in the week ahead.
0: Hey, Gardos all the time. Just remember that. Gardos all the time. There he is, ladies and gentlemen. Buster Olney, ESPN MLB senior writer and the host of the Baseball Tonight podcast. I want to remind everybody, tune in to baseball action tomorrow night as the Giants host the Padres. 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I'm Emmett Golden. This is Hammer and Emmett. Coming up next, what have we learned through the first two games of the NFL season? That is straight ahead.
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3: We're two games into the NFL season. 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I'm Emmett Golden alongside Lance Meadow filling in for Aaron Goldhammer. We'll get back to our bingo. We're playing caller bingo today. We want to know, are you going to see a family member play college football or participate in the game in some way? But first, I got to tell you to tune in to Football Sunday Action. And Football Sunday is presented by Gusto for a doubleheader as the Panthers host the Bears at 1, immediately following the Raiders and Dolphins at 4. Coverage begins at 12 p.m. Eastern on ESPN Radio. Let's go out to Connecticut and bring in Jim. Jim, are you going to see a family member play or participate? What are you doing this morning?
4: Well, I'm on my way to University of New Hampshire. My son is a sophomore there. He's a quality control coach. My daughter is a sophomore also. She's a cheerleader. So, you know, I'm a high school football coach, so I play Friday nights. I get up at 4 o'clock in the morning and go up to New Hampshire whenever possible to see them play.
3: That is awesome. My question for you is, do you get, like, a deal on tuition since you have two kids going to the same school?
4: You know, it helps out a little bit that they did well academically in high school. My daughter gets some money. My son gets a little bit. My brother is an assistant athletic director at University of New Hampshire. So helps us out with housing a little bit, this and that. But I actually have triplets. So those two are at University of New Hampshire. My other one is at home going to school closer to my house in New Jersey.
3: Wow, that is awesome. Well, Jim, thank you so much for calling us this morning. We appreciate it. And, man, triplets. Wow, that's impressive.
5: That is impressive. It's also impressive to have a sophomore in college on the coaching staff already.
3: Yes.
5: He's really being grouped. Well, listen, if dad is a coach, it's understandable that he's going to continue the family business, right? But, I mean, I can't think of a better start to be doing it simultaneously while you're getting a degree at school. So that is pretty neat.
3: Yeah, that's awesome because a lot of times it's like, I can't play anymore. I'm going to get into coaching. This young man was like, dad's a coach, I'm a coach. You know, that's what we're going to do. So that is awesome. Coming up next hour, we'll actually introduce a new caller bingo topic. But we got to talk about the NFL, Lance. We've seen two games so far. We saw the Seahawks and the Patriots, and then we saw the Rams and the 49ers in Australia. And my big takeaway from those two games is that no one's ready to play football. Nobody. Nobody is ready. These are preseason games that count. I'm glad that at least the first one was really close. You know, the second one was kind of done before we know it. But when I watched it, I just looked and said, you could tell in the offseason guys not playing, or I'm sorry, in the preseason guys not playing, is definitely you see the effect in when the games start.
5: We go through this every single year, Emmett, and every coach is of the mindset, I'm not going to risk losing a starter to injury during the course of the preseason. I get it, but I think we now need to find some type of a middle ground where you've got to work them in. You can't simulate game action in practice, no matter how much you want to go up against your own schemes and your own units. It doesn't come close to what you'll then experience come week one. I think it also proved that week one continues to be unpredictable as well because of a product, to your point, with the bulk of the players not taking part in the preseason and they're not in midseason form. And you see a team like the Rams, right? All of the buzz, all of the buildup. Now, Aaron Donald, I know, didn't play, but the Niners made mashed potatoes out of their defense, which many expect to be one of the best units, if not the standard in the National Football League, and they couldn't stop the run, and the offense couldn't finish in the red zone. There were a plethora of errors. You want to blame it on Sean McVay pretty much flying in the day or two before. I don't know if I would make it that simplistic. It's not as if the Rams forgot how to play football, but clearly they didn't match wits with the physicality that the Niners brought to the table. Because remember, I'm at San Francisco struggled mightily running the football last season. And that to me was impressive that they actually looked the part of what we've seen in years prior in terms of pounding it and methodically moving up and down the field.
3: Chris Canty, host of Unsportsmanlike, was on USL and he thought the travel had something to do with it.
6: Everybody, and I mean everybody, believed that the Rams were going to roll through the regular season and roll over every single opponent. They got pummeled. It was the lowest scoring output that they had in the 75 games that Matt Stafford had played quarterback for them. So there are reasons and there are excuses, and I feel like a lot of people will point to the excuse of the travel as a means of confirmation bias in dismissing what we saw yesterday, which is a 49ers team that was up for the challenge against the vaunted Rams.
3: Yeah, so it sounds like Canty goes, that sounds a little bit of an excuse. I think it's a reason. But I think it was just a terrible decision. Like, they didn't help themselves. There's no way you could ever believe, and they obviously they did. There's no way you could ever believe flying 17 hours, taking a nap, then playing a football game is a good idea, and that's essentially what they did.
5: Yeah, it was a head-scratching decision by Sean McVay. I'm with you, Emmett, but if you look at it, and I don't have the numbers in front of me in terms of the track record, but if you look at how teams have gone about their business in London and Germany. There are some teams, right, they'll fly in the day before and treat it as if it's a normal game in the States. And there's other teams that go out there a week in advance because they just want to get used to the scenario. And I understand Australia's a longer trip, but I'm sure we've had enough results where some teams have thrived flying in the day before, others have struggled. I don't know if there's enough to say one way is right versus one way is wrong. I don't think they helped themselves. I agree with you. Mm-hmm. But that, to me, is still too convenient to place it solely on that. The Rams had major issues just in terms of a level of execution. And these players are traveling left and right all year round. They go visit one another in the offseason to get together between the quarterback and the wide receiver. It's just, I'm not going to walk away and say it was simply because of the close proximity of the flight.
3: Now, in the very first game of the year, we saw the Seahawks beat the Patriots 13-10. Drake May, three interceptions in the game. Mike Golic, host of the Golics, said the Patriots might be taking a step back this year.
7: New England, Denver, and Chicago seem to be the three teams brought up that people thought were going to regress. The easy schedule that New England had last year, that certainly changes to a difficult schedule. They have the Steelers next, then they have Jacksonville, then they have the Bills. So their next three games are certainly some tough games, and you don't know if you're going to have A.J. Brown. We don't know the severity yet of the high ankle sprain, so we'll see how much time he's going to miss. So I think there were concerns already.
3: Yeah, and they, I'm not overreact to one game, guys, especially not the first game, but I could see, I don't think they're winning 13 games this year. Like, I still think they're a good football team. I don't expect a complete fall off. I still expect them to make the playoffs, get back to the Super Bowl, maybe not.
5: Their defense played very well. You hold the Seahawks to 13 points, Emmett. I'm not willing to dismiss that from the equation. I understand the offense wasn't impressive. That's fine. But remember, strength of schedule, okay, is based on the record of a year ago. Let's not forget about that. I understand Mike Golic was laying out who they're playing in the immediate future. I'll give you that. But strength of schedule, the reason why the Patriots have the toughest schedule is the cumulative effect, Emmett, of the season. I have no idea what some of these other teams are going to look like 5 weeks from now. And New England, they could still very well be a competitive team. And that, to me, would stabilize things. They're just not going to win maybe as many games within a touchdown, right, as they did last year. They weren't rumbling past the opposition. They were winning by that fine line. They were just finishing and executing. Clearly, Drake May was pressing the envelope and made some horrendous throws down the stretch, and that came back to bite them.
3: Yeah, yeah, it was a beautiful drive up to that point. It was a 15-play drive. They converted a 4th-and-9, a 3rd-and-1. And Lance, as I was watching, I goes, oh, they're going to win it. They're going to win it. There's no question about this. But after the game, Drake May said, I just ran out of patience. And when I thought it was a great way of putting it, because you have to be patient to go on a 15-play drive. Like, it takes patience to do that. And all he needed to do was have one more play where he was patient. They kick a field goal, tie it, and who knows what happens.
5: Quarterbacks, they get that itchy finger, and yeah. They think they can fit it and squeeze it into a very small hole, and it does not work out that way. So I think that's a good perspective, in fairness, to Drake May in terms of summarizing the play. But you kick the field goal, you then force overtime, completely could change the dynamics and outlook of a season.
3: Yeah. It is razor thin in the NFL. Yep. The margins are that small. But the Patriots are 0-1. The Rams, 0-1. You know, some people thought the Rams would go undefeated.
5: And the Dolphins of 1972 have the last laugh.
3: He's Lance Meadow. I'm Emmett Golden. This is Hammer and Emmett. Coming up next, Winnows with Zeno on ESPN Radio.
0: 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Malik Willis leads the Miami Dolphins into Las Vegas to face Kirk Cousins and the Raiders.
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15: In the American League, it's the Tampa Bay Rays getting in with a 3-1 Friday victory in Houston. And in the National League, well, just a little easier for the Brewers against the Reds.
17: And Garrett, a drive, deep center field. This one's back at the track. Gone! Garrett Mitchell goes big fly. It's the first Grand Slam of the year for the Brewers. 17-0 crew.
15: How about 20-0 the final? The call from WTMJ Milwaukee Brewers clinching that playoff spot. There's Major League Baseball coming up a little bit later on today here on ESPN Radio. It's the Rangers and the Diamondbacks from Arizona, and our coverage begins at 7:30 p.m. Eastern. Friday night at the U.S. Open, 8th seed Ben Shelton beats fellow American Francis Tiafoe in 4 sets, advancing to the final on Sunday. He'll take on Alexander Zverev. Shelton trying to become the first American to win the Open and Grand Slam, any Grand Slam tournament, since Andy Roddick won the U.S. Open in 2003. The women's final today at the U.S. Open, 4 p.m. Eastern on ESPN. Aryna Sabalenka taking on Elena Rybakina. And we've got big day of college football. Schedule includes number one Ohio State taking on fourth-ranked Texas, 7:30 Eastern on ABC.
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1: I'm going to have to call you Aaron throughout the show because Aaron always calls you Emmett.
2: That's correct. So I have my counter ready, and I will be offended if you don't refer to me as Hammer in some capacity. Now, if I'm correct, though, not that I'm using any excuse to defend Hammer, but I believe you have a son named Lance. Is that correct?
1: I do.
2: Okay, so he said that makes things a little bit more convoluted. I didn't understand the inner workings behind that. I would think that would remind him more of my first name.
1: We're going to have to figure that out because I typically, like when I work with somebody the first time, I always have anxiety about, am I going to say their name wrong? Right? Because I've done it before. Right? I've done it before and I hate doing that. When I say, I go, oh, Lance. Yeah, it's my son. Yeah, I'm
2: going to. There you go. Just think of the family.
1: Yeah, that's right.
2: Welcome me in with open arms.
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1: And we are getting you ready for some college football on a Saturday. 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I'm Emmett Golden alongside Aaron. 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
1: Time for us to bring in world-renowned author and bad takeologist, Mark Zeno. Zeno, what's going on, man?
5: I mean, you guys keep elevating my status. World-renowned? I mean, I'm barely renowned in my own house.
1: Right.
5: That's okay. I'll take it.
1: Hey, you know, we got to make it big. Someone once told me, if you don't make it big, who else is going to do it, right?
5: Yeah, exactly. There's a couple of responses I could have there, but none that are cleared for the FCC. So let's move it along.
1: Great call there. All right, let's make some money. Obviously, Ohio State, Texas is the big game of the day. What do you have your eye on in that game?
5: Look, I can't get off of Texas winning this game. I mean, if I go back to last year, right, in that 14-7 game, which, you know, Arch Manning played okay, and he wasn't terrible. I mean, remember, it was his first ever start, and he had to do it on the road at the Horseshoe, which is never an easy environment for anybody. But, you know, this is an Arch Manning that has gotten continually better as he's gone along. And you're looking at an Ohio State defense, guys, that had three people who were drafted inside the top 11, and seven people on the defense last year went to the NFL draft alone. So this is a completely different defense here. And I don't know that Ball State, you know, passes the smell test here of a good preparation for Arch Manning and the Texas offense and Wingo and everybody they have on that offense and all the playmakers that they have. Like, I just think this is a great revenge spot for Arch here. They're in Austin, they're home. I mean, it's going to be blistering hot there today. And I this is a spot I don't really have a really technical handicap. My gut tells me Texas wins this thing. I mean, I would swallow the 1.5, or I just put it on the money line and take the Longhorns here to win it at home.
2: Mark, the other notable matchup today is Michigan-Oklahoma. And of course, everybody's still reacting to how Michigan walked that fine line and somehow got a victory the other week. I guess the more important question is there an over-under in how many times there will be a clock reference on today's broadcast? I think that, to me, is far more intriguing than anything that actually occurs with respect to the game.
5: Yeah, I would tell you, from the start of the pregame show for that game to the first 7.5 minutes of the first quarter, it's probably set at least 6.5 that they'll be talking about the clock. But, I mean, objectively, there is an overreaction in the line here, right? Like, there is not a way that if last week doesn't happen the way it goes down, that you're looking at Oklahoma as a 5.5-point road favorite inside the Big House, right? Like, that's just it, there is a wild overreaction and recency bias in the line. That said, I'm not backing Michigan with your guys' money. Like, this is bad. Bryce Underwood may be terrible. And Kyle Whittingham, who seems to have escaped all blame for a lackluster game plan and a lackluster performance by his team, for me, I can't wrap my head around backing Michigan. I get all the reasons to back Michigan in this spot, I would not lay 5.5 on the road at Oklahoma because I don't necessarily trust their offense. But, guys, I mean, look, Kyle Whittingham came in late because of the Sharon Moore stuff. Michigan may just not be good this year, and we're going to find out. I would tell you this much. It's a gut check game for Michigan. Like, you can lose this game, but you can't get embarrassed. And if you get embarrassed again at home in back-to-back weeks, one by Western Michigan and the next time by Oklahoma, it's going to turn bad quick for those in Ann Arbor.
1: Mark, not necessarily game-specific, but I know I love the unders in the first two NFL games. You know, do you think it just kind of even switching to the NFL a little bit, do you think that trend continues tomorrow?
5: You know, there has been people who are trying to find studies on quarterbacks who didn't play in the preseason and a correlation to the under. And I'll send you this stuff here, Emmett, because I have it. So you can look at it with your own eyes. Mm-hmm. I don't know how much I believe it as a thing, but there is that idea that if your quarterback didn't play in the preseason, you're going to show up a little bit rusty. You're going to show up as if, you know, you don't have your best stuff. I think there is some value to that, but you have to take everything else into account too, right? I mean, you have to look at the fact, like, Patrick Mahomes didn't play in the preseason. Will he struggle on Monday night because he didn't play in the preseason? Or because he's playing probably the best defense in the NFL in the Broncos? Like, which one is it? You know, like, I mean, there's a correlation, but there's not. So I would be curious about that. I would pick my spots more situationally versus opponent than I would necessarily about, you know, quarterbacks who did or didn't play in the preseason. But I get your point.
2: See, now, Mark, if you would have published that paper that you're going to send Emmett, I would have supported the world-renowned ranking and label. See, that would have not been a turn used
5: loosely. I found it from somebody else online, so I can't take credit for it.
2: See, you shouldn't have revealed that, and I would have been more than happy adopting that label. But we'll let it slide here this time. Yeah, he's a very honest assessment today. I give him maybe kudos and bonus points for that. I want to, though, piggyback off of the NFL trend, because I think this is interesting, considering, Mark, earlier, Emmett and I were discussing the Rams' decision to fly to Australia 17 hours in advance. And you look at also, you brought up the caliber of the defense. But I guess my counter to that would be, we've seen defenses that are top five one season all of a sudden go right the opposite end of the spectrum the following season. The turnover rate in the NFL is unlike anything else. So how much stock and substance can you even put in a week one game based on the trends and the track record of how a team performed a year ago?
5: Well, look, there's a difference in putting stock in it from a, this is how I evaluate the team versus this is how I evaluate them in the betting sense, right?
2: Sure.
5: Like, I don't make any grand conclusions. Like, the overreaction to Drake May and the Patriots from their opener was something that, you know, we do every single year, and it's nauseating, right? Like, we spend the first 2 weeks of the NFL season overreacting to everything that we see, when in reality, everything is fool's gold in September. You really don't have any idea who you are, who's good and who's not good until we get to the middle of October. But from a betting standpoint, I think you can evaluate certain things as teams may struggle at the outset, and you can figure out when they're going to start to turn it around or if they're going to start to turn around and get better, and whether teams have real problems if you evaluate the right things in looking forward. Like, you know, again, I would question the Patriots' offensive line. I know they made the upgrades there. Didn't look like it in the fourth quarter of that game. Because Drake May was running for his life the entire fourth quarter. So that's something to evaluate, the quality of the offensive line. Are they going to face a team that has a good pass rush, and what's that going to look like? Now, does that mean over the course of 17 weeks, the Patriots won't be a playoff team? I'm not ready to make that statement. I'm not ready to go that far, right? Right. I just think it's too early to make that determination, especially given everybody else still has to play games yet before we figure that out. But in a betting world, some of that information matters, and you can follow it.
1: Now it's time for my favorite part of your segment, Zeno. It's the Winnows with Zeno DGN special of the week. What do you have for us?
5: Does anybody know where Sam Houston State is? Because the Sam Houston State Bearcats plus 13.5 are the DGN special of the week. Guys, I would even tell you they might be live for an upset here. So they are taking on Tulsa. Tulsa last week upset Oklahoma State for the second straight season. Last year, the Golden Hurricane, after beating Oklahoma State, dropped a home game to Tulane. Now they're out on the road, laying two touchdowns. Tulsa was actually outgained last week and was the benefactor of four turnovers, so probably not a game they would have easily won. The Bearcats who played Troy last week, they outgained Troy in a tough three-point loss. But quarterback Brandon Locke threw for 335. I think he has similar success here. And if he does, the Sam Houston Bearcats, Bearcats with a K, guys, live for the upset today.
1: Oh, wow. And when you ask, does anybody know where it's at? I don't. I've always assumed it was in Houston. Yeah.
5: No, it's not in Houston. No, I think it's closer to like Dallas and North Texas. It's up that way.
2: It's Huntsville, Texas is where it is located. Yes, well, we give a geography lesson here on Hammer and Emmett as well.
1: Hey, we wear many hats here on Hammer and Emmett. Zeno, thank you so much for joining us. We appreciate it. Let's get some money.
5: All right, boys. Good luck today.
1: Mark Zeno, the Hammer and Emmett Network gambling expert analyst, always joining us here on Hammer and Emmett. Lance,
2: world-renowned, by the
1: world
2: way.
1: World-renowned.
2: You need to add. Yeah,
1: by the way.
2: Let's not forget
1: world
2: about that.
1: World-renowned, right? Thespian, you know, some people don't even know that. Like,
2: the labels
1: could do
2: are overwhelming.
1: Yes, yeah. Yes. Zeno does it all. And coming up next, Lance, I've got no idea. No idea at all. But what I do know is the Wheel of Topics is straight ahead.
0: 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Both Arizona State and 10th-ranked Texas A&M are coming off dominating Week 1 wins. And they go head-to-head at Cal Field this weekend. 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

0: tune in. I'm Emmett Golden alongside Lance Meadow filling in for Aaron Goldhammer. 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We will hit the Wheel of Topics coming up, but we're doing caller bingo. So we already checked the card of a bunch of people going to see a family member. Now, the next one, you feel like doing some cooking, Lance? Maybe some food, you know?
1: We could throw that in. Tailgating, yes. College right. football.
0: If you are cooking or prepping food as we speak, 888-SAY-ESPN. That's 888-729-3776. We're playing caller bingo. We're looking for people that are cooking or prepping food right now for tailgate as we play some caller bingo. So as we wait for your call, there's only one thing left to do.
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0: For people that aren't familiar with the Wheel of Topics, it's very simple. There's so many things going on in sports, we can't talk about all of them, at least not for a full segment, Lance. So we got a wheel full of topics. We spin it. The guys back at the ranch, at the mothership, they kick out the topic. We riff, and we move on. Are you ready for this, Lance?
1: I am ready.
0: All right,
1: I'm prepared.
0: Yeah, so you get to spin it first. You get to spin it first.
1: You're and it's always an honor for me to start off the festivities. All right, so here we go. Let's spin it around and get this party started.
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6: All right, Lance. Newly crowned NBA champion Jalen Brunson will be hosting Saturday Night Live when the new season begins later this month. The show has obviously featured so many sports tie-ins since its debut. Bill Russell, Deion Sanders, Derek Jeter, Charles Barkley, Manning, and so on and so forth. So, Lance, who has been your favorite guest appearance over the years on SNL?
1: Well, Barkley, I think, did a nice job, especially with the promos. I want to say Nirvana was on one of the episodes that he did, so that certainly stood out. I think, though, and call me biased, but you know, Jordan did a pretty good job. I think he's got one of the most memorable segments in all of SNL history. So I don't know if anybody necessarily is going to conquer him, but keep in mind, and this is going to be the biggest challenge for Brunson, just because you're a prominent athlete and you've handled yourself on the big stage does not mean you have acting or comedic chops. That is two different things. So I'm very anxious to see, not to say that he doesn't have a personality, but it's a little bit of a different animal that you have to control when you're on SNL. And I don't necessarily think it's the easiest transition for all.
0: Now, I have to admit, I'm not the biggest SNL fan. Like, I was more of, like, back when Eddie Murphy was part of it, like, back in the day. But Justin Timberlake comes to mind, because all I could think of is this song about a box, and we will leave it at that. That's what, we'll leave it at that. So that's my, I guess, if you know, you know.
1: No context needed, yes.
0: None needed. All right, I'm going to spin the wheel. Here we go. Let's see.
2: Oh, when the Spurs go marching in.
6: All right, you're going to have to help me out with the pronunciation of your guy's last name here. Mauricio
0: Pochettino.
6: Pochettino?
0: Pochettino.
6: What Emmett said.
0: Yeah, Poch.
6: Well, he said.
1: Pronunciations for Josiah.
6: Mauricio said that Tottenham, Emmett's favorite soccer club.
0: That's right.
6: Should be awarded the Premier League title from the 16-17 campaign. Chelsea was the winner back then. They have since been charged by Premier League for historical breaches and competition rules. Fined 10.75 million euros. That equates to about 14.5 U.S. dollars back in March. So, Emmett, should your Spurs be awarded the Premier League title from 16-17?
0: So basically, just to kind of add some more context, Chelsea won the league. They're in trouble, right? And it's not the first time. Man, this happened to Manchester City before.

0: fair play rules. So Mauricio comes out, says Spurs should have the title. And who am I to argue with one of the best managers in club history, and Mauricio Pochettino? Everybody loves Poch at Spurs. So, hey, listen, Tottenham almost got relegated last year. So I'll take a retroactive championship if I can get it.
1: It's one of the dumbest ideas in sports to go retroactively back in time, as if our eyes and our ears didn't consume anything that happened nearly a decade ago. I hate it in college sports. I can't get behind it in terms of soccer. I can get behind listening to Josiah attempt a pronunciation, though.
2: Again. Oh, it's going to be, it's going to be entertaining every time.
0: Yeah, I almost wish Ange Postecoglou was still their manager, because I'd love to hear Josiah Ange Postecoglou. Can you say
2: Ange Postecoglou?
1: Gesundheit.
0: Close. All right, their current manager is Roberto De Zerbi. You can say that, right?
2: Roberto De Zerbi?
0: There you go.
2: I almost said Roberto Deserti.
0: Right. It was close. All right, Lance, you're up next.
1: All right, here we go. My second time around the wheel.
0: Yep.
1: Spin it, Josiah.
3: Sneak a flask in.
2: All right. Will Stein, head coach of Kentucky football, he might have just given his fans permission to sneak in a flask at football games. Gervonta, let's hear it.
4: Sneak a flask in the game. Do whatever you got to do, right? Get your drinks ready. Sit in your chair, all right, and start cheering.
2: So then once
4: you're done with the drink, go back in as fast as you can and come right back out.
2: So before, he wants to double down on the 65,000 fans in the stadium to be the loudest in the history of the world, and sneaking in a flask is part of that objective. Lance, you rocking with this energy from a head coach of a football program.
1: I just don't know if he's really thought this through. I think early on in the game, you'll have the effect. My concern is by the time the third and the fourth quarter rolls around,
0: good point.
1: Are you going to have as much stamina in terms of your fan base? Are they actually going to be alive and breathing at some point in the second half? That's the better question. So I think, like any good coach, you have to adapt and evolve and change your game plan. I don't think he's necessarily thought it through. It's intriguing for the first two quarters. I'm not sold that it will be an effective strategy come the third and the fourth quarter.
0: Yeah, I like the idea because, look, I know you want the fans charged up and ready to go. They got a big game against Alabama, so I'm with it. The problem is, like, is a flask going to last the whole game, to your point, Lance? Probably not, you know? It's probably first quarter. You know, maybe I'm just, you know, speaking for myself. But I don't know how long that would last. But, hey, whatever edge you could get, as we've learned, everything's fair in college football nowadays. All right, let's sneak one. Do we got one more on the wheel?
2: Let's sneak one more in.
0: All right, go ahead. We're spinning.
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2: So WWE and the Walt Disney Company are interested in expanding their partnership a little bit here. We might see a move where we get WWE events at the Worldwide Sports Complex at the Walt Disney World Resort. Emmett, would you go to WWE-themed experience at Disney World?
0: Sure, why not? I just got to see Mickey put through a table. And Lance, you down for that?
1: Yeah, absolutely. Mickey, how about an elbow drop on Minnie, okay?
0: Ooh,
1: Let's spice things up. I'm with you.
0: Turn it up a notch. Coming up next, we'll go on campus. I'm Emmett Golden. He's Lance Meadow. It's Hammer and Emmett on ESPN Radio. And we're still looking for our bingo. If you're cooking or preparing food, hit us up. All of that is straight ahead.
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0: Hello there. I'm Mark Robbins. How about the walk-off Friday in Major League Baseball? Atlanta with a big 6-5, 11-inning walk-off win over the Phillies. Atlanta now increasing its lead to 5 games over Philadelphia in the National League East. In the American League East, Tampa wants to win the division, but before that, they celebrate this.
1: A drive deep to left field, on its way, Caminero has just sent the Rays to the postseason for the first time in 3 years. The Tampa Bay Rays are the first team to clinch in 2026.
0: That call on 620 WDAE as the Rays are in the American League playoffs and now lead the Yankees by 3 games in the division. Elsewhere in the bigs, Atlanta, as we mentioned, with the win over Philadelphia. Phillies trail the Braves by 5 in the NL East, while the Dodgers in the West over the Marlins 6-2, LA winning its 8th straight. And there's Major League Baseball coming up later on today on ESPN Radio. Rangers and the D-backs from Arizona. Coverage begins here on ESPN Radio at 7:30 p.m. Eastern. Friday night at the U.S. Open, 8th seed Ben Shelton over fellow American Francis Tiafoe in 4 sets. To advance to the Open final Sunday, he'll take on Alexander Zverev. Then Shelton trying to be the first American to win the U.S. Open and any Grand Slam tournament since Andy Roddick won the Open in 2003 in the women's championship at the U.S. Open. Set for later today, 4 p.m. Eastern on ESPN. Arena Sabalenka going for a 3rd straight. She'll take on Elena Rybakina.
2: Hey, it's Michelle Smallman, and coming up Monday, Patrick Mahomes is officially back and ready to quiet all the doubters. 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
5: 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I'm Emmett Golden alongside Lance Meadow. He's filling in for Aaron Goldhammer. 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And we start with our first game of the day.
4: Number 11, Oklahoma at Michigan.
5: We bring in Mark Keskashore. He'll be on the call. Kesty, how bad does Michigan need to bounce back from a win last week?
6: I think, Emmett, there's 107,000 really good reasons they need to bounce back. That's the attendance number at Michigan Stadium, which will have a bunch of Oklahoma people there. They've never been in this part of the country to play a game up here. And all eyes, all Michigan eyes on Bryce Underwood. And when you're trying to bounce back, fellas, you know, against this Oklahoma defense, that is not a great recipe.
7: I'm glad you brought up, Kesty, Bryce Underwood, because clearly the numbers did not jump off the page or on the field last week. But what do you make of this matchup with an Oklahoma defense that has been hit or miss, at least over the last few years?
6: This is a tough defense. Kelly Stauffer, my analyst earlier this week, called them the best college football team from pre-snap to post-snap. They will confuse you. And Bryce Underwood, outside of his scripted plays to start the season, that first series, has struggled diagnosing those defenses. So I don't know what changes from week one to week two. Maybe we see more of him as a running quarterback. You know, he's never run more than 9 times in a regular season game, so I would expect to see a little more run, maybe simplifying some packages for him. A big test for a guy who's never really faced this kind of adversity, one of the highest NIL packages, if not the highest in college football history, you know, facing some adversity, and Michigan more than fortunate to have a win in their column after last week.
5: Kesty, last one for you. Do you think Underwood could possibly be benched if it goes terribly wrong early in this game?
6: It's possible. Remember the name Tommy Carr. He's a freshman who grew up 8 miles from here. His brother CJ is the quarterback at Notre Dame. His grandfather, Lloyd Carr, of course, national championship winning head coach of Michigan in the late 90s. It would not be out of the realm, which struggles on offense, to see young freshman Tommy Carr in the game today.
5: He's Mark Keskashore. Kesty, thank you. You'll be on the call. Oklahoma, Michigan, we appreciate you joining us.
7: Thanks, Mark.
6: Got it, guys. Enjoy it.
5: All right, on to our second game.
4: Number one, Ohio State. At number four, Texas.
5: We bring in Jake Trotter, covers college football for ESPN. Jake, who needs this win more, Ohio State or Texas?
8: Damn it, I think the pressure is on Sark in Texas. Ohio State has won 2 years in a row over the Longhorns. Ryan Day has the national championship. So this game is I think, a little bit bigger for Texas. You look at the rest of their schedule, they got a lot of tough games going forward, including Oklahoma up the road in Dallas in a few weeks. So it's a big game for Texas. But it's a big game for Ohio State, too, because they if Texas doesn't have the toughest schedule in the country, Ohio State maybe does. And the loser of this game, the margin for error is not going to be very big going forward.
7: Jake, we see this very often at this time of the year. In week one or week zero, you're not really tested. Texas plays Texas State, Ohio State, Ball State. Then all of a sudden, it could be a rude awakening when you go up against a ranked opponent. So I'll frame it this way. Who's in for the bigger surprise in your mind, Ohio State or Texas, given the caliber of the opponent today?
8: Tough question. I think this may be a little bit tougher for Ohio State for two reasons. Number one, it's in Austin. You know, last year they played in Columbus. It's a primetime game. Number two, the Buckeyes are lucky this game is in primetime because they're saying it's going to be 100 degrees in Austin. And I just came from Cleveland up the road from Columbus to fly down here. It's like 70 in Ohio right now. So the Buckeyes have not had this type of heat. You can't replicate it in Ohio. And you wonder if that's going to be a factor in this game. So I think for Ohio State, that's going to be a pretty big adjustment going from playing in, 70 degree weather to, potentially 100 at kickoff. And who knows how hot it's going to be down on the field. So it's going to be interesting to see how the Buckeyes adjust to that.
5: Hey, Jake, great stuff, man. We appreciate you joining us today.
7: Thanks, Jake.
8: All right, see you guys.
5: There he is, Jake Trotter, covers college football for ESPN, and then our third game.
4: Number 12, Alabama at Kentucky.
5: We bring in Ryan McGee, host of Marty and McGee. Ryan, we appreciate you joining us this morning. I heard fans are being encouraged to bring in flask. Have you seen any flask out there yet this morning?
9: Yeah, and what's interesting is I grew up I went to college in the 90s, right? And we used to have I remember we had the fake binoculars that weren't actually binoculars. I saw a guy a minute ago. He had the old school fake binoculars, and one guy had a bottle of suntan lotion, but it had no suntan lotion in it. It had Captain Morgan. And he's like, does this count as a flask? I'm like, whatever, dude. Welcome to college.
7: Oh, the creativeness in the early stages of college football. Ryan, what are you tuning into? What is the biggest storyline that you're honing in on in this game between Alabama and Kentucky today?
9: Well, it's the fact that, so how do you win championships? The first thing you do, I remember all the old school coaches, right? Johnny Majors and Pat Dye, these guys say, you win the games you're supposed to win. And then that puts you in a position to play in the big games. And for Alabama, with Kalen DeBoer, who I like very much, but they have struggled on the road against unranked opponents. And that's exactly where they are today. And we joke about the flasks, but again, I grew up in the 90s, and Commonwealth Stadium in Kentucky was not a vicious environment. It's not a place that you would worry about crowd noise. Now it is. It's become a real, the Stoops crowd built an amazing facility here with a really great crowd that expects to win football games. So now you take a quarterback who's making his second ever start, and you put him into a hostile environment where the coach has specifically told everyone to get drunk at night. I mean, I think it's a chance for Alabama to prove, okay, we can win a game that we're supposed to win, because quite honestly, they have struggled in these types of football games.
5: Ryan, what did you think of Keelan Russell's performance in week one, and do you think he's ready for the environment tonight?
9: We'll see. I think he is. I mean, I think the biggest difference now, but from now, and when I say back in the day, I'm talking about even 10 years ago, is these guys are kind of built for these environments. And so they don't seem like they're going to be rattled. And the reality is there's no greater pressure in college football than being behind center for the Alabama Crimson Tide, because they're all spoiled rotten, right? They're just used to winning championships. And so if you can step in behind center at home, I think you can do it on the road. But I tell you, this crowd will know very quickly if they've gotten to him. And if they do, Again, there's a lot of bourbon that's going to have a lot of people saying a lot of things that can rattle a teenager.
5: Ain't no doubt about that. Ryan, thank you so much for making some time for us. We appreciate it.
7: Thanks, Ryan.
9: Anytime, guys.
5: There he is, Ryan McGee from Marty and McGee on the SEC Network. He's down there in Kentucky. Keelan Russell, look, I like the way he looked last week. I was really impressed with the way he performed, but it was Eastern Carolina. You know, I think there's a lot of that with every team, not just him. You know, Ohio State, yeah, they blew out Ball State. Like, whatever. Texas, yeah, it was North Texas. So you can only play who's in front of you. And Keelan Russell looked good last week.
7: Well, that's why I look at it through this lens. If you're playing an inferior team and you beat them up, then you did your job. I'm not going to take away from the performance. But at the same time, it's no different when we were talking about the Ohio State-Texas matchup. It is a huge jump in terms of, once again, the caliber of the competition. So
5: right.
7: When a quarterback is throwing the ball up and down the field, you have to take into consideration the defensive backs, the pressure rate, and so forth. That's not going to be the same dynamics that are going to be in play for him today against a Kentucky team that is within the conference and clearly has a stronger recruiting class and so forth. So that's why you've got to see sometimes, Emmett, 2 to 3 games in a season, whether it's college football or the NFL, before you run away with these takes on teams, because there's just not enough information to dissect after 1 or 2 games in the early stages of the season.
5: Yeah, especially with young players.
7: Sure.
5: You know, it's a little different if a guy is a junior and, you know, he's coming off a Heisman candidacy where you go like, okay, I could expect, you know, I know what to expect from this guy. Young player early in his career, you definitely got to fill it out for sure. But so far, so good. A jam-packed day in college football, and this is the place to check it out for sure. He's Lance Meadow. I'm Emmett Goldens. Hammer and Emmett on ESPN Radio. I do want to remind everyone to tune in for college football action as the Texas A&M Aggies host the Arizona State Sun Devils. 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

0: 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Malik Willis leads the Miami Dolphins into Las Vegas to face Kirk Cousins and the Raiders.
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3: It's Hammer and Emmett on ESPN Radio, the ESPN app, Sirius XM Channel 80, and tune in. He's Lance Meadow, filling in for Aaron Goldhammer. I'm Emmett Golden. My name's in the title of the show, and we are presented by Progressive Insurance. Let's take a look at some NFL games. We've been talking a lot of college football for obvious reasons, but week one of the NFL, a full slate of games, is tomorrow. And let's start Cowboys-Giants. Lance, the Giants' new head coach in John Harbaugh. Cowboys, it's their turn to win the NFC East, right? At least the way that they've kind of alternated a few years ago with the Eagles. What are you expecting in this one?
4: Well, the big storyline is, can the Giants stop Dallas's run game? I think that's the biggest problem for Big Blue coming into this season. They traded away Dexter Lawrence to the Cincinnati Bengals. Now, in fairness, they were not stopping the run with him in the lineup, too, even though he did get hurt. But you don't have as much beef up front. And you know the Cowboys, although Tyler Smith is hurt, they're all-pro left guard. They're still bringing in somebody with experience in Bass, who's had plenty of starts over the course of his career. And you know Dallas is going to look to pound it. Plus, they want to open things up for CeeDee Lamb and George Pickens, probably the best receiving duo in the NFL. So I think we're going to learn a lot about the state of the Giants' defense under their new defensive coordinator, Denard Wilson, and whether or not they can flip the script in a more respectable direction, because Jackson Dart, Emmett, is only in year two. And by the way, he is now on his second offense in as many years, which is never usually a good recipe for young quarterbacks, as we've seen in recent and past history. So if you're the Giants, you do not want to put the onus on him this season with Malik Nabers coming off a significant knee injury and say, go out and score 35 points a game. I also don't think they're going to be capable of doing that, regardless of the fresh slate type of feel. They're going to have to be a vastly improved defense, and boy, they don't get any smooth sailing right here to start the season. You got to slow down one of the most prolific offenses in the NFL, and I don't see them falling off a cliff at all because there's continuity working in favor of the Cowboys.
3: Yeah, and the Cowboys actually spent some assets on their defense you know, this year, Caleb Downs being one of them, because that was their Achilles heel, right? They could score with anybody, but they had a difficult time stopping teams. So very interested to see what this new Cowboys defense looks like. And then, again, Jackson Dart and Scadaboo, all those guys, very interested in seeing what they will do. I'm here in Cleveland. The Browns travel to Jacksonville to play the Jags. And Lance, I am, you talk about locked in on this, not just because I cover them and it's like my job or anything, not just because of that. I can't wait to see what Deshaun Watson does, because I have to say, I don't have high expectations, but they drafted some big time playmakers. Casey Concepcion is going to be a force in the NFL, and Denzel Boston is going to be really good too. You already have Quinshon Judkins in the backfield and Harold Fannin from last year's draft. So the Browns' new offensive line and their offense has playmakers. It's just, what are you going to get from the quarterback, a guy that's played in 19 games in a total of 4 years?
4: I'll also add, I really like Todd Monken as a coach. He's a great offensive mind, Emmett. So they're in good hands to take advantage of all the weaponry that you just laid out. But yeah, I mean, we don't need to necessarily put together a whole dissertation. It's relatively simplistic for Cleveland. You need stability under center. It's something that they have not had, in my opinion, since Baker Mayfield was healthy before he suffered the shoulder injury. So that's going to tell an awful lot. But on the same side, it's also intriguing to see what's going to go on with the Jaguars coming off a very impressive season, Emmett. And now you're in year two with Trevor Lawrence and Liam Cohen, who did a really nice job developing Trevor Lawrence. You know, Lawrence had a breakout career year, but it's hard to duplicate that in the National Football League. Also, their defense was opportunistic. They had up there in terms of takeaways compared to the rest of the league. That's hard to repeat. Right. So I'm sold on the Jaguars. I like the personnel. I like the coach. But there were things and facets they relied on that to me are not necessarily a lock for this year.
3: Yeah, no, I agree with you on everything there. Let's go to a rival of the Browns and the Pittsburgh Steelers. They're interesting. But what's really interesting is their opponent, the Atlanta Falcons, as Kevin Stefanski, new head coach, Tua Tagovailoa. You're like, hey, he's getting a second chance, much like Kyler Murray. Seems like it's going much better for Kyler in just Minnesota than it is for Tua in the ATL. I actually, when Stefanski first got there, and when Tua first agreed to go there, I thought this might be a team that could win the NFC South. Look, it's not a great division, right? But I figured maybe they could do it. They look like a mess right there. Cooper Rush is going to be their starter, their third string quarterback for today's game.
4: Now, Rush does have starting experience. He filled in for Dak Prescott over the course of a few seasons when Dak missed time in Dallas. So it is the third string quarterback, but you could do a lot worse than a third stringer in terms of experience. But yeah, this is not what Kevin Stefanski had plan-wise. He comes from Cleveland, which you just outlined. It was a revolving door. And he hasn't even played one game or coached one game, I should say, for the Falcons. And the door is continuing to spin. So I feel for him from that side of things. And Michael Penix, we knew, had the injury coming in from last season. This is a game where Cooper Rush, as experienced as he is, you're going up against a fierce Steelers defense, which may not score a boatload of points because Aaron Rodgers is on his last leg. But we know from previous history, Pittsburgh's the type of team, whether Mike Tomlin's the head coach or Mike McCarthy, Emmett, with that defense, they'll win ugly. They don't care. They'll win 13-7, and they're not going to apologize for it. And you know what? I don't blame them.
3: Yeah, and that's another storyline. McCarthy and Rodgers back together again. You know, how will they, kind of be able to see if they could get some of that magic back from Green Bay? There's another game going on, bunch of games tomorrow, Bills and Texans. I think it's going to be a really good, I feel like it's going to be a low-scoring game, though, because that Texans defense is awesome. And then you have Josh Allen with, maybe some new playmakers and stuff. This should be a really tight game.
4: Well, Josh Allen, he likes to spread the wealth, so I'm not too concerned about new faces or players that they lost from previous seasons, but you hit it right in the nose. Houston's defense has been the standard in the last few years, and that is because of their coaching staff. And also, they got guys that could get after the quarterback. They have a really good, stingy secondary. So it could be a game where, believe it or not, a defensive stop late, whether it's Allen or Stroud, who is due for a bounce-back campaign again, which seems to be something we've talked about since his rookie year. Which quarterback protects the ball, doesn't do what Drake May attempted to do in the New England-Seattle game. Don't be surprised if that's the deciding factor between both of these squads.
3: Yeah, I'm also surprised that the NFL put the Bills on the road for week one. They got that shiny new stadium, man. Come on. You had to open that up on week one. I'm very
4: surprised. As if there hasn't been enough buildup during the offseason for the stadium. Now we need to wait another week.
3: Yeah, and I want to hear more about the bad sight lines and stuff, because I'm all about that on Twitter. And then finally, Packers and Vikings, NFC North divisional game. I'm really high on Kyler Murray for whatever reason. I guess it's just because I trust Kevin O'Connell, that if you give him a quarterback that has some skill, he'll figure it out, which makes what happened to J.J. McCarthy being the third string quarterback. This is a guy drafted 10th just 2 years ago, and now he's the third stringer. Kyler Murray is the starter. I'm pretty high on the Vikings this year.
4: I'm with you. I actually think the Vikings, Emmett, are going to win the NFC North. That's how strongly I feel about this team. He has a quarterback that he has at least confidence in, who can also air it out and has got the big targets down the field in Justin Jefferson and Jordan Addison. I think they'll have a respectable run game. And let's not forget, Brian Flores is an excellent defensive coordinator. Yeah. Even when J.J. McCarthy was there in years past, the defense had been able to come through with some key game-changing plays. They have great balance. And remember, the Packers are without Jacobs because of the suspension or the exemplist, however you want to call it. So I like the Vikings to get off to a strong start with Murray at the controls. I'm with you.
3: Yeah, me too. And Justin Jefferson, I'm sure he's probably got a smile from ear to ear right now about having a new quarterback. He's Lance Meadow. I'm Emmett Golden. It's Hammer and Emmett. Coming up next, Texas, Ohio State. We'll get you ready.
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5: Hello there. I'm Mark Robbins. It's a college football Saturday with a ton of games, big ones throughout the country. The biggest on paper, number one Ohio State at fourth-ranked Texas. Buckeyes won the matchup last season in Columbus. Of course, now they're going to play in Austin. But ESPN college football analyst Trevor Maddich believes in the old adage, defense travels. And Ohio State's defense is run by Matt Patricia, who Trevor says is going to be a big problem once again for Texas quarterback Arch Manning.
6: Patricia's defensive scheme is extremely multiple. He'll have three, four, even five defensive linemen sometimes. He will fake pressure. He will simulate pressure before the snap all the time, but not actually blitz very much. So he gives the quarterback a whole lot to worry about before the snap, and then a completely different read after the snap. And that's really a big reason why Arch kind of short-circuited last year.
5: That's Trevor Maddich earlier on ESPN Radio on the Amber and Ian Show. 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Arizona State at number 10, Texas A&M. Also at the same time, 11th-ranked Oklahoma at Michigan. Coverage beginning for both games at 11:30 a.m. And after that, it's Major League Baseball on ESPN Radio. The Texas Rangers in Arizona take on the Diamondbacks, 7:30 p.m. Eastern. That's when the coverage begins here on ESPN Radio.
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2: They say everything's bigger in Texas. 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I'm Emmett Golden alongside Lance Meadow filling in for Aaron Goldhammer. We are presented by Progressive Insurance, and the college football campus tour is in Aggieland as Arizona State takes on Texas A&M starting at 10 a.m. Eastern. Excuse me, that is today. Jonathan Zaslow and Amber Wilson will be there and host right from the Clayton Williams Jr. Alumni Center next to Kyle Field. They'll be joined by Hall of Famers R.C. Slocum, Jacob Green, and former standout Dat Nguyen and Kellen Mond as well. Catch the show right here and see how you can see the show on Instagram Live as well on the ESPN Radio handle to experience the fever that Aggie football is. Campus Tour takes you right up to the broadcast between Arizona State and Texas A&M. It all starts at 10 a.m. Eastern on ESPN Radio, the ESPN app, SiriusXM Channel 80, and Instagram Live. So, Lance, they have that covered. We have Ohio State, Texas covered. Both teams 1-0. Both teams had a warm-up game. You know, the preseason, if you will, that counts. 1-4. What are you expecting from this matchup today?
3: They had a paid-for warm-up game, just to add further context, meaning welcome to our backyard as we beat you up by 40 points and gear up for a much bigger showdown the following week. Well, the last two matchups, Emmett, and this is the third consecutive year, interestingly, that these teams are meeting. You had in 2024 the college football playoff semifinal. Ohio State beat Texas 28-14. And then last season, it was a lower scoring affair. Texas, remember, starting out number one and then losing in Columbus 14-7. So we have not had lopsided affairs over the last 2 years between these teams. And I would not expect anything different in terms of how this plays out. I am expecting a competitive game. Mm-hmm. I think you've got Arch Manning, a lot more experience under his belt. Clearly a huge game in terms of his outlook and potential claiming of a Heisman Trophy to make that start, I think, is critical today. When it comes to the Heisman, we've got a long way to go, but I think the voters are going to look back and they're going to say, how did you fare on the big stage?
2: Yeah.
3: With an opportunity to tell the nation that you are not just legit, but your team as well. So this is a huge implication game-wise for the Longhorns from many different angles. They have so much more to gain than Ohio State. Not to say that it won't be costly, but I would argue, Emmett, ever since the playoff field expanded, the good news is it's not one and done, right? You can't say you lose a game in week two and your year is over. It used to be like that.
2: Oh, yeah.
3: Right?
2: Yeah.
3: If Ohio State lost to Texas today, an 8-team field, a 14 field, it's over. You're not going to recover, no matter how good you are in conference play. So that's not the case. But from an individual standpoint, from a team outlook standpoint, Texas has so much to gain, whether they win by three or whether they win by seven today. I don't think that necessarily carries so much weight. It's just finding a way to get that W.
2: Yeah, there was a time when whoever lost, to your point, whoever lost this game, their national championship aspirations would all be anything but dead just about, unless everybody else in front of them. Now, this isn't even a bold take or a wild take. Whoever loses this game will still make the college football playoff. Unless things go terribly wrong, which I don't expect them, either team to lose more than two games this year. You know, I'd be shocked if that happened. And then I think of the great matchup at quarterback, where obviously Arch Manning is the guy whose name is on the marquee. Everybody is Manning, right? Everybody knows him. That's football royalty, quarterback royalty. In football, Julian saying ain't too bad either. I don't know if people have noticed or not. He may not have the size of a prototypical, you know, NFL quarterback, but he is extremely accurate. And, you know, there's playmakers all over the place at Ohio State, Texas as well. Like, this is what we call a fair one, right, where there are top-level players on both sides. Maybe Ohio State has two Heisman Trophy candidates because Jeremiah Smith, arguably the best player in college football. Last week, he had 8 receptions for 151 yards, 2 touchdowns and a half. You know, that was the type of numbers that they were putting up. So in the battle of the offense is actually kind of like Ohio State's offense in this one.
3: They're explosive. I think they've been like that pretty much on an annual basis. It's clockwork. So if they do go elsewhere, it would be probably one of the most surprising developments in college football this season. And again, I'm not going based on what I saw against Ball State. I'm going based on recent track record and the fact that you've got good chemistry, too, between the signal caller and the receiver, as you mentioned. And pretty much the Heisman Trophy has been either a wide receiver or a quarterback for the last decade plus. So I think it bodes well for the two of them. They could take the top off the ball. And that's why I'll go back to actually what we were talking about on the NFL side. And if you remember when we were previewing the Bills-Texans, both of us felt, okay, that could be a higher scoring game, which is when defense actually enters the equation. It could come down to Texas or Ohio State, which secondary can get a pass deflected down the field, right? Mm-hmm. Who can get a ball batted down at the line of scrimmage or a sack late in this game to buy themselves an extra possession? Don't be surprised if that ultimately is the deciding factor, because we get so consumed, Emmett, in quarterback dialogue and offensive weaponry, it's easy to dismiss both of these defenses because we think it's just going to be a video game-esque football game.
2: Right. Yeah. No, that is a great point. Top 5 matchup here is Ohio State ranked number 1, Texas number 4. Georgia is at 2, Notre Dame ranked 3rd, and then Indiana filling out the top 5. If Texas beats Ohio State, how high do you think they jump in that top 5?
3: I think if they knock off the Buckeyes, don't be surprised if they start scratching the surface of 2 or 1. It's a big game. I mean, this is when you talk about games you must watch today. It's Ohio State, Texas, and it's Michigan, Oklahoma. And that other game doesn't have a pair of ranked opponents like this one does. Yeah. This is the game. This is the one that everybody, no matter whether you're an Ohio State or a Texas fan, you have every reason to tune in. So if you knock off a fellow top 5 ranked team, how does that not justify moving into the number 2 or number 1 territory? I don't think that is a stretch at all, Evan.
2: Yeah, I actually think Texas jumps. If they beat Ohio State by 10 or more, I think they're the number 1 team in the country. I think they jump up to 1. Now, if they win on a last second field goal, you know, or win in a missed field goal from Ohio State, I think they go up. But I don't think they get to number 1. And I don't think Ohio State falls far if they lose by a field goal, 1 point or something like that. Now, Ohio State might drop down to 5 or 6 if they lose by double digits. But I don't expect that. I think it's going to be such a close game that there'll be a little bit of a change. Because even if Texas loses, maybe they go from 4 to 5. I don't see them dropping that far.
3: It all depends on, as you outlined, how competitive this game is. I'm not a big fan of brownie points because I love the NFL setup, and I know I'm talking about a different land right now. In the NFL, it's win or lose. We don't care whether you win by 10, you win by 3. In college football, there's stylistic points, which I don't love because at the end of the day, the end result is really all that should matter, but context and imbalanced scheduling force us to have these conversations. So if it's a close game, It will help both teams because the loser won't take a nosedive and the winner will move up slightly or make a jump to perhaps number 1. But if you start talking about 10 points or more, that's when then all of a sudden it comes back to bite you and haunt you, even though we're only 2 to 3 games into the season.
2: He's Lance Meadow. I'm Emmett Golden. It's Hammer and Emmett. Coming up next, we'll take a look at the top quarterbacks in college football and see what they did last week. Where do we have them ranked? All that coming up next is Hammer and Emmett on ESPN Radio.
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0: Cowboys of Texas. Fixed on a vision unseen on home turf in more than 75 years. The Longhorns taking down number one. And here come the Buckeyes rolling into the 40 acres. The top team in the land, ready to show them Ohio's here. This is also a day when these two pull off a rival spot. Michigan hosts Oklahoma. Four of the six winningest teams in the sport in Austin and Ann Arbor. Big Ten, SEC, September supremacy at stake. So bang that big drum, Big Bertha, for more games like this. Because horns up and they'll light the tower orange the way Bevo likes it. But horns down and the Big Ten flexes again. And around here, they like to say, keep Austin weird. With this crowd and this morning, if this is weird, let's get weird.
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2: Nobody gets you ready like Reese Davis does on College Game Day. College Game Day live in Austin, Texas, airing on ESPN as we speak. That fired me up. When he said, and the Buckeyes come rolling in. Full disclosure, I'm an Ohio State fan. My wife went there, and I didn't. I spent a lot of time hanging out with her at Ohio State. So that's where my allegiance is.
3: Guilty by association.
2: Yes, yes. He's Lance Meadow. I'm Emmett Golden. It's Hammer and Emmett on ESPN Radio, the ESPN app, SiriusXM Channel 80, and tune in. I want to let everybody know that the ESPN Radio College Campus Tour is powered by Bloom Energy, and it is heading to College Station for week two of the college football action as ASU takes on Texas A&M. 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So we've been talking a lot about Ohio State, Michigan, for obvious reasons. It's the biggest, Ohio State, Texas, excuse me. It's the biggest game this week. And we know that you got two quarterbacks in Julian Sane, and also in Arch Manning. What if you think, which quarterbacks, and not between those two, just of anybody, kind of stood out to you the most through the first week of the college football season?
3: Well, I'm going to bring up some names that are familiar, Emmett, to, I think, most of the diehards in college football. I'll start with Dante Moore of Oregon. Now, he came back. Now, again, you have to look at who they're playing. Now, they didn't play Ball State. It was Boise State, but Oregon put up an offensive clinic, as I think most have been used to seeing. So I think that bodes very well for his outlook, as well as the Ducks' offense this season. And then I think the other quarterback worth highlighting is Trinidad Chambliss, from Ole Miss, who had another strong performance. And that was a back-and-forth game with Louisville, and they wound up winning by 3 points. But he also, I think, was as advertised. So those are the other two quarterbacks. And both of them I put under the umbrella of Heisman Trophy candidates. That's not crazy at all, in addition to Sane and Manning. But there's a deep cluster of signal callers entering this year's college football slate. And even though we are enamored with the two big names that we've been focusing on, I would not be surprised if two or three others easily throw their name in their hat, especially if they continue this strong play.
2: Yeah, Dante Moore was the guy for me. And his numbers, I was going to say he didn't put up crazy numbers, but 378 and three touchdowns isn't too bad, you know, to say the least. No, but the reason it stood out most to me, he was in a ball game. And, you know, Boise State plays those guys tough. He doesn't play defense, you know, so he didn't have anything to do with that side of the ball. But he had to make plays to win a game or not. There are a lot of other quarterbacks who got some big-time numbers where the game was over in the first quarter. I don't know what to make of Mensah out in Miami, because even, was it last night or the night before, he put up some more crazy numbers with Malachi Toney, who was just running all over the place. Last week, Mensah threw for 401 yards. He was 27 of 30 with five touchdowns. So his numbers are gigantic, and I don't want to take credit away from him. I'm a little hesitant because of who they played the first 2 weeks of the season.
3: Well, again, context matters. It matters in every facet of life, not just necessarily in sports. So that's why you can't crown a team for Big win that does not come against a top-ranked opponent. But then again, I think it goes back to what we were talking about earlier, where I think you phrased it, Emmett, you play who's on your schedule.
2: Yeah.
3: Right? I'm not going to punish a team or a quarterback. They have no control over those things. If the quarterback, if Mensah, if he lays out 2 years prior who Miami's going to play and when they're going to play, all right, I'll put the blame on his shoulders. He goes out there and he plays the first two opponents and he looks the part. And it's a pretty damn impressive resume and ratio when you have 8 touchdowns to no interceptions over the course of your first two games, no matter who you're playing. Because ball security, when it comes to any quarterback, is of utmost importance. So I'm with you. I understand the jury is still out. You want to see him go up against teams within the conference, and that is going to come.
2: Right.
3: But he took advantage of the teams they should beat up on, and he passed that test with flying colors.
2: And when the numbers matter, these are the games you got to pad the stats. You know,
3: of course.
2: Yeah, these are, and everybody has those games, you know, not just him. So he did, to your point, he did what he had to do. Arch Manning, Julian Sain, big time matchup today down in Austin, Texas. Let's hear from Steve Sarkisian, Texas head coach. He talked about the difference between the two quarterbacks today.
4: You know, I just think you see the level of confidence that both guys are playing with. I think what you notice is the presence in the pocket. I think you notice their confidence to use their legs. You saw Julian do it last week. He tucked it and scored a touchdown. I just think the confidence both guys deliver the ball with accuracy. You can see the trust and timing. And so pretty drastic difference, you know, of the two players now the second time around going up against one another. So it should be pretty high-level quarterback play Saturday.
2: And that's what we're looking for, you know, in a

0: I think if you assess both of our takeaways, we are expecting the quarterbacks to deliver, and it being a pretty high-scoring affair, or at least a back-and-forth game where there's ebbs and flows, and it's not one of those situations where a team jumps out to a two- or a three-touchdown lead. But I think Sarkisian hit it right on the nose. And this is also what NFL teams are monitoring too, Emmett.
1: Mm-hmm.
0: You want to draft a quarterback that has multiple years of starting experience in college. There's no coincidence that when players enter the pro ranks, usually the ones that thrive are not a player like Anthony Richardson. And I don't mean to throw him under the bus, but remember, he barely had a cup of coffee in Florida, and I'm not stunned that he's no longer the guy under center. So Saiyan and Manning, it's not as if that they're going mano a mano today. They're also building up the strength of when they do get ready to go to the NFL, that they're battle tested. I just don't think there's enough of that across the board evenly at this position.
2: Let's hear from Trevor Maddich, ESPN college football analyst, was on Amber and Ian, and he said, here's the big question about Arch today.
3: Patricia's defensive scheme is extremely multiple. He'll have three, four, even five defensive linemen sometimes. He will fake pressure. He will simulate pressure before the snap all the time, but not actually blitz very much. So he gives the quarterback a whole lot to worry about before the snap, and then a completely different read after the snap. And that's really a big reason why Arch kind of short-circuited last year.
2: Yeah, Matt Patricia is the Ohio State defensive coordinator. And, you know, it did a good job. It has done a good job since he got to Ohio State. On the flip side of that coin, Lance, I'm thinking about the way that Texas has defended Jeremiah Smith. And Jeremiah Smith is arguably the best player in college football. Malachi Toney might disagree of Miami, but they're both right there. You know, they triple cover Jeremiah Smith almost at all times, you know, and it has kind of neutralized him a little bit. You know, do you think that Ohio State can still put up points if the 100% of the attention is on Jeremiah Smith?
0: Well, I would say, Emmett, if they can't, then something is very wrong with the dynamics of that team. Because if you just do basic math, if you're going to triple team a star wide receiver, somebody is going to be open
2: in
0: other facets of the field, right? If you can't dump it off in the flat or you can't get an alley over the middle, I would say something's wrong in just basic football fundamentals before we even delve in to these two teams. So I don't think that would be a bad thing at all for Ohio State, but the point is well taken. Matt Patricia is an NFL mind. He was a head coach, a defensive coordinator, and you look at Manning's performance last year, he only completed 56% of his passes. Mm-hmm. Emmett, that number has to skyrocket today if Texas is going to win this game.
2: Oh, without question. You're going to have to be 70 or close to
0: at minimum.
2: That's for sure. Yeah, or very close to it. Only completing half your passes is not going to get it done against a team like Ohio State. And even, you know, I think Arch is going to get drafted high regardless, you know, but if he definitely wants to be that number one overall pick, you got to be in the 70s. If you're a college quarterback, your completion percentage has to be at least 70% if you want to go number one overall, but he'll still be drafted.
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6: 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Let's get the latest on traffic now. Flashback back to my earlier days. It is 6:30 in the morning. And it's time to get ready for football. And you know what? 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Good morning. I'm Jeff Munn in our Sun Devil Radio Network studios alongside member offensive lineman of the 2024 Sun Devil Peach Bowl team, Big 12 champions, Ben Coleman. Good morning, Ben.
7: Good morning.
6: We need to push that button.
8: Good morning. How are we doing?
6: We're good. And at Kyle Field in College Station, Texas, we're assuming that he's ended his autograph session with the fans, member of the 1982 Fiesta Bowl Sun Devil Championship team, wide receiver Kevin Turner. Good morning, Kevin.
9: Good morning, and to your traffic update, it's clean and green all the way to the Broadway extension, turn left, and all the way to Kyle Field, and that's where we're at this morning.
6: Well, Ed, here we go. I mean, we said this last week. It would be a bit of a step up in opponent, and that is certainly the case. Arizona State and Texas A&M, number 10 team and in the country in the Aggies. But let's look at it. My feeling is all along, and I'll start with you, Ben, that I feel very optimistic about this game today because, number one, you know this from your own playing experiences. Kenny Dillingham teams aren't intimidated when they go on the road, even in a 100,000-seat stadium, to play a ranked team.
8: We never are, and it's just due to our preparation and how we prepare, the coaches, the mindset. We're going to go in there and take it one play at a time. That's always been his mindset. He's developed. And even for all the way up to the Peach Bowl year, we didn't even know we won the championship out there in Dallas because we were so focused just going on one play at a time, one game at a time. So I think they'll be ready for the moment.
6: That's a great comparison because, as you mentioned, the Big 12 championship game was in a huge stadium. And, Kevin, you're there at Kyle Field. A lot of people have talked about it all week about how big a place that is. But
5: You were in Dallas along with Ben for the Big 12 championship game. And again, it was an environment that might have intimidated some teams, but didn't intimidate Kenny Dillingham's Sun Devils. And I would expect the same thing today, that they're not going to be thrown by the size of the crowd.
9: Yeah, I would agree with you. I mean, it becomes a nameless, faceless opponent. And you do this long enough, Jeff, and you've been doing it for 100 years. And Ben, as a player, you know, you just get used to the environment, the stadium. It's 53 and a third. It's a 120-yard field. And you just got to focus on the main thing, and that's just executing the game plan. And today it's going to be loud. It's going to be hot. It's going to be humid. I think that's the big storyline today. It was 101 degrees when we pulled into town yesterday at about 5 o'clock. We're expecting daytime kickoff temperatures in the mid-90s. It's going to ramp up to 100 degrees, but the humidity will be the big issue for ASU. And it's all about preparation. It's hydration. It's doing all the right things, getting proper rest. It's the prehab. And, Ben, you know this as well as anybody. I'm curious, you know, from a morning, early morning game, and I know you guys practice, you know, your circadian clock or whatever that thing's called. You guys are already wired to play in the morning. How does that really change on game day when you come 2 hours later to Central Standard Time? I know we had an issue a couple years ago at Texas Tech. We were sort of sleepwalking the first half. I doubt that's going to happen this week.
8: I do think it helps that we play in the morning, just because your schedule and your timing is aligned. But you are correct, KT. We did have some issues going back a couple years. We went to Cincinnati. We also didn't play well that game. So I think that's something to note to make sure that we're prepared. It's all about sleep. It's all about hydration. And Coach Tuatella used to always tell us, hey, man, it's all about not Friday night, what you eat and put in your body. It's about Thursday night and going all the way back to Wednesday night, how you prepare yourself for the moment.
5: It's interesting that you bring that up, because that was an issue that was discussed in relation to the NFL game that was played in Australia on Friday. I should point out, and I think this is important, because I've seen a number of fans mention this on social media this week. Why are we playing at 9 a.m. local time, or Phoenix time? ASU asked for that. It helps them in terms of the logistics of getting to London, because the team is going to leave for London right after the game today. And they asked Texas A&M and ESPN, can we kick this thing off in the 9 a.m. window? And they both agreed to it. So I think that's important to point out, too, KT, is that this is being done in part to help out the logistics for Arizona State.
9: Yeah, no doubt. Think about this. You're playing a top 10 team. You get the early morning network ABC slot. So just so our fans know, this game's on ABC. But turn the sound down. Go to your Arizona Sports app. Sync it up, listen to the hometown call with Tim Healy, Jeff Van Raphorst, and yours truly, and then Munn and Ben at halftime. What could be better? You know, a network feed versus trying to stream something like what happened last week. So exciting opportunity for Arizona State to showcase nationally. And remember this, and Ben, you know this as well as anybody as a recruiting host, 26 players on this 2026 squad come from Texas, five of which are starting on the defensive side of the football. So a great opportunity for us to showcase Sun Devil football in the most fertile recruiting ground in the country for Coach Kenny Dillingham and his staff. So a big opportunity today all the way around.
8: Texas to Tempe. Am I right, KT? That's what we say in recruiting, 100%. Right? Texas to Tempe.
5: Absolutely. And it all leads to what should be an interesting morning of football. I was going to say afternoon, but it might be afternoon in College Station, but it's going to be morning most of the time here. Hey, fans, did you know that a new sensory room is now available inside Mountain America Stadium? If you or a family member needs a break from the game day action, visit the Hall of Fame lobby and located in the Carson Student Athlete Center. Sun Devil Football Sensory Room made possible through partnership with Roman Empire Agency. We mentioned this. It's Kyle Field, and we should talk about it a little bit more in depth than we will about the atmosphere there, because the Devils are making a very rare appearance now. In fact, it's their overall first meeting with Texas A&M, and we'll talk more about the setting when our tailgate show continues right after this on the Mountain America Credit Union Sun Devil Radio Network.
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18: This is going to be part of my resume, like, for the rest of my career, probably, just to see, like, what O and I can do against these DBs. But I'm real pumped to hear that crowd, just to see it, experience it, because I feel like I can just draw more energy from them, even though we're the opposing team.
5: Arizona State's Reed Harris talking about playing at Kyle Field, and that's where Arizona State is this afternoon to take on Texas A&M. The game kicks off at 9 this morning. This is the Sun Devil Tailgate Show, and we remind you that we're brought to you in part by Tim Hovick's Santan Ford. Santan 202 in Val Vista in Gilbert, we are Tim Hovick's Santan Ford, along with Ben Coleman and Kevin Turner. I'm Jeff Munn. Kevin is in College Station. We are here at our studios. Let's talk about, because this is the first time these two schools have met in football, and I can't think of an Arizona State team of any kind that has gone down to College Station. So I'll start with KT. Obviously, I saw some of the videos that our producer, Sean Crespin, posted last night, and the thing that gets me immediately about that stadium is the end zones. Most end zones, some end zones are just like bleachers and then a scoreboard. The end zones, at least the one I saw, looks like it goes on forever.
9: Yeah, it's a complete bowl, and it goes up 10 stories in each end zone. So there's going to be 107,000 people. Let me repeat that again, 107. So you are going to hear the crowd. They are very synchronized. Last night at midnight, the Corps of Cadets, they organized what they call the Midnight Yell, and they had Jeff Munn and Ben Coleman in here last night to rehearse for what they do. And the Corps of Cadets is a military-style organization organized by the student body. Now, a lot of them do transition and matriculate into the military, but it's not mandatory that you go into the military as a cadet member. But they are very synchronized in their cheers, their yells. It's all done through hand signals. It's quite a scene. The 12th man tradition is one of the coolest things, I think, in college football. It started back in the 30s. Head coach Dana Bible was short some players. He summoned one of the students out of the press box, went to the locker room, suited up, didn't play, but there was the genesis of the 12th man. Jackie Sherrill, through his great run here, remember, he won three consecutive Southwest Conference championships in 85, 6, and 7, and he used an all-walk-on, which was part of their 12th man moniker, on the kickoff team. Now, they don't do that anymore, but there is a walk-on that will participate in the kickoff, one walk-on that will participate. And then they do use an all-walk-on kickoff, but now that the 105 limit is set, they're starting to wind that down. But needless to say, where we're going with this, this place is going to be rocking. Expectations are high. Mike Elko does not shy away from the expectations. They kind of sputtered down the stretch last year with a 27-17 loss to Texas. And then in the college football playoff game, you remember they opened up at home against Miami and really sputtered, only scoring 3 points, eventually losing 10-3. But again, expectations are high. This place will be rocking.
5: Ben, there to me, and you played, I didn't, but when you get out there as a player, there's a certain point where if it's 50,000, 100,000, 200,000, it doesn't matter. You block it out, right?
8: At the end of the day, man, it's just football. No matter where we play it, it's a beautiful environment at Kyle Field. That's exactly what you dream of, 100%. That's where you want to be. You want to be in the fire with your brothers, back against the wall. So the biggest thing for me is cadence. How are we going to do with cadence, with the loud fans, the pre-snap penalties? There's a couple of various ways we can go about it. The first thing, as far as the center QB exchange, it could be the clap. We all know about the clap. Clap loud, you're good to go. But that can be a little jumbled. At Mississippi State, that was a tough one with the clap because of the cowbells. The next thing could be the guard tap, where the guard looks at the quarterback, quarterback giving the signal, he can tap the center, and he's good to go. And the last one would be that the center could just look through his legs. Quarterback gives him the signal. He can look up, and now we're cooking with gas. So look at the guard center exchange on what the choice will be for the cadence. But then also, all those cadences change how the tackles operate as well because they have to look and get off the ball.
5: For either one of you, would we expect to see more of Cutter Bowley under center today because of the noise?
8: I do believe some play action will be in play today. So I'm excited to see that because that's when we see those big home runs.
5: KT?
9: Well, if you're not practicing, and I wasn't at practice this week, I wasn't privy to it, but that can be problematic for a lot of reasons. If you're not in sync with the center quarterback exchange, that's especially in the low red zone, that can be a recipe for disaster. So I don't know. We'll keep an eye on that. It'll be fun to watch and see how ASU adjusts to the crowd noise.
5: Let me mention a couple of things, too, that if you are watching on TV with the sound down, of course, a couple of things to look for. Texas A&M is going to go with a red, white, and blue scheme today in their uniforms for two reasons. Obviously, yesterday being the 25th anniversary of the terrorist attacks of 9/11/2001. Also to celebrate the 250th anniversary of the founding of our country. So they will be in a little bit of different color scheme as they take the field this afternoon at Kyle Field in College Station. Now, I gotta talk about my guy here because we got so many reviews, positive reviews on Ben's performance last week in his debut with the Sun Devil Radio Network. National media, Pat Forty, Pete Thamel, they all called and said, hey, Ben was great. When can we get Ben on? He made an appearance on a number of shows. And I also got a call from an old contributor to this program. And this former contributor wants to come out of retirement simply to be on with Ben. And that old contributor will make its return from retirement next on the Mountain America Credit Union Sun Devil Radio Network.
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5: 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I'm Jeff Munn, along with Ben Coleman and Kevin Turner, ASU and Texas A&M at Kyle Field in College Station. Okay, I've got you all on the edge of your seat, but I'm going to make you wait a second because I want to go over what's going on in ASU athletics. And I'm going to get my guy, Ryan Sikora, who's controlling things. He's shaking his head no at me. Because, okay, maybe he's not ready. Ryan had a late night last night doing soccer on ESPN Plus, but I wanted to talk about ASU athletics. You had quite a wild night over at Sun Devil Soccer, did you not, sir? He's getting his mic turned on right now.
21: You got me, Jeff?
5: Yeah, I got you.
21: Okay.
5: How'd it go last night?
21: They won 8-0 Sun Devil Soccer over Grambling State on senior night.
5: Yeah.
21: Scored 4 goals in the first half, 4 in the second. That's a program record, by the way, 8 goals.
5: Yeah. And so that leads into next Friday when they host Utah in the Big 12 opener at Sun Devil Soccer Stadium, 7 o'clock, right?
21: 7 o'clock. You should be there. Conference opener, like you said, it's Absolutely. A team that's put together a lot of really good work in the non-conference and is ready to go in Big 12.
5: Real quick, the note on volleyball, they defeated number 24 Oregon last night in the Patty Snyder Park Classic at Desert Financial Arena. They'll take on San Diego tonight at 5. Okay, as I said, we got calls from all over the country. I mean, Get Up, First Take, they were all calling saying we want Ben Coleman. We had to put a stop to it and say, no, you can't. The guy's busy. He's got a very busy schedule. But certainly there was a lot of response to Ben's debut last week, including Thursday night. I'm sitting at home watching the NFL game for some reason and just to see if Netflix worked. And my phone rings. And I look at caller ID, I can't recognize the number. And when I answered the phone, this is what I heard.
22: The famous wheel is spinning your way.
5: And then the guy hung up. Whoever it was hung up. So yesterday morning, I'm getting ready for my day. and the same thing happens. The same phone call, the same phone call, and it was the same message.
22: The famous wheel is spinning your way.
5: And I finally figured it out. After an absence of several years, we have brought back, out of retirement, the wheel of football.
8: There it is.
5: And the wheel is here. The wheel, we had to make security arrangements to get the wheel in this morning. The wheel is here. Ryan Sikora is going to man the wheel. And the way this works, Kevin Turner, I think Sean Crespin and Ben are going to pick games. But what games are they going to pick? Well, the rule is, and Ryan, you know this, you spin the wheel, and wherever the wheel stops, they have to pick that game. They can't say, can we do a do-over? Nope. So, are you ready to do this?
21: Let's spin the wheel.
5: All right, let's do it. Look at that. Fantastic. All those games up there. Which one is it?
21: We got Ohio State and Texas on the first spin.
5: Right out of the box. That's Ben, a good one. You got to go first.
8: Well, you know what? I have to go. I love me some Relique Brown. Two touchdowns last week. Did a number of things for us last year at Arizona State. So I like what Texas has to offer. Also, their strength coach, Torrey Becton, was my strength coach when I played at Cal. So I know those people will be prepared. I know what type of offseason they had. So they definitely would be in condition for sure and ready to go versus Ohio State today.
5: Kevin Turner.
9: Well, I'm going to take the home team 2 hours away. This is going to be a big tilt. Texas has got a lot of stuff going on here in the state, college football-wise. But think about this. Sark is 0-2 against Ohio State, lost to Ryan Day in the 24 college football playoff after they beat us. But I'm with Ben. I think the difference in this one is going to be the versatility at running back. I like Hollywood Smothers, my man Relique Brown. They're going to take a lot of pressure off Arch. I think Texas all the way. Julian Sain and Jeremiah Smith. There's going to be a lot of Heisman Trophy voters there watching this one tonight. I like Texas to cover as well. 1.5-point favorites.
5: Sean Crespin, by the way, we don't mention point spreads.
0: Well, it's just a way talk about what the fans feel in that one in terms of the point spreads. But I'll make it 3-for-3. I'm going to go Texas as well. I think you mentioned Arch, KT. I think he owes him one. Remember how humbled he was last year in that game against Ohio State? Just absolutely humbled. He talked about it this week. He said it's a film he doesn't like to look at anymore, and it makes him feel some kind of way. So I think Arch owes him one. I think Texas owes him one. Give me Texas today.
5: All right. Everybody went Texas. Ryan, take Ohio State, Texas off the wheel and get ready to spin it again. Wow. Tons of games on there still.
21: Spin number 2 yields Arizona and BYU.
5: Wow, a massive Big 12 game in week whatever this is, too. And Ben, I'll let you start first.
8: Well, of course, the team down south, it's hard to choose them, but we had a little bit of fun with BYU. I feel like we started a little rivalry there
5: going on.
8: So I think going forward here later on in the fall, that'll be a fun game as well. But I really do like Kalani Sitake and everything that he is about. Provo is beautiful, but it also, there's been a little bit of challenge from the team down south saying that they don't believe that it'll be that loud in Provo. So that's a challenge. Kalani Sitake was also my first offer coming out of high school. I really do like BYU and everything that they're about. Although Arizona did have 3 people eligible. If Ishmael Mighty, their running back, is a contributor, I do think that that makes a difference for the game, but I'll still take BYU.
5: Kevin.
9: Well, I'm going to go opposite. I like Arizona in this one. Both teams coming off nondescript wins. Arizona beating NAU 35-7. On the other side of the ledger, BYU upends Utah Tech 63-7. So very small sample set there to draw off of. 7.5-point underdogs are the Wildcats. But I'm going with a man, Noah Fifita from Orange County, Servite Fryer. All Big 12 last year. He's going to take on Bear Bachmeyer, who was Freshman of the Year. It's going to be a great quarterback duel, but I'm going Wildcats.
0: KT's just trying to get a point on Ben and I because he didn't want to go chalk here straight
5: BYU, I figured that.
0: Straight Texas, yeah. But I'll tell you what, I love the coach and quarterback combination at the U of A with Fifita. I mean, you now have a lot of continuity there, KT. I totally hear you there. But, we've been down to BYU. That atmosphere is no joke. That is a tough, tough place to play. I think BYU gets the win today.
8: And Sean, you know that Bear Bachmeyer is also from Marietta. So I don't think I like KT, you know, talking about Orange County and everything, because Bear Machmeyer is from Marietta, Temecula area.
5: Let me tell you something, Ben. You'll find out soon enough. Mentions of Orange County, the over-under during the season's about 2,000.
0: I thought we didn't mention point spreads, man.
8: It's not a county, is it?
5: No, we can do over-unders. We can do over-unders. I mean, that's not, we just don't promote points.
0: You're right. I set the over-under on KT's Orange County's at least 3.5.
9: Munn, the second most number of players that are on Arizona State's roster.
5: Here we go.
9: Orange County.
5: They come from Southern California.
9: Primarily the Trinity League.
5: Have you all met the mayor of Orange County? He's right here.
9: There is no mayor of Orange County.
5: All right. I know that.
0: Spin the wheel,
5: right? All right. Ryan, one more.
9: We digress.
21: And 2,000 is low. We're already late. 2,000 is low. I'm spinning the wheel. There's not much left on here. Okay. Jeff, it says wild card?
5: Yes, this is a new feature of the wheel. I have an envelope here every week, the wild card feature, and I'm going to open the envelope.
0: I like it.
5: And it says Michigan, Oklahoma.
0: Of course it does.
5: We're a little late, so we got to go no huddle on this. Yeah.
8: Of course. Well, I will take Oklahoma with Mr. Mateer down there at quarterback. His dynamic ability with the run pass option. With his legs, he's really dynamic. We saw what he did at Washington State and at Oklahoma last year. Had some injuries. I think he has some get back for him.
0: Quickly, KT.
9: Oh, I'm going Oklahoma all the way. They won 51-0 last week. I mean, you think about Bryce Underwood. He looks like a last chance university reject right now. I mean, he is underachieved. John Mateer is going to lead the Oklahoma Sooners in a big win over Michigan.
0: Yeah, Michigan 0-2 at home to start the year. Yes, I said what I said. Michigan 0-2 to start the year at home. I don't think they get an extra second in this one. They don't play 60 minutes in 1 second in this one. Oklahoma gets the win.
5: Yeah, I'm surprised not one of you guys said give me a second, but okay, just the same. The wheel is back. We'll talk with the wheel after the show to see if the wheel has enough energy to come back later in the season, but it was a great return from retirement. And when we come back, more from Kyle Fay. I don't know where we're going, but we're going right after this on the Mountain America Credit Union Sun Devil Radio Network.
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5: Portions of this program brought to you by Oregano's Big Dish Energy that Sun Devil fans can't resist. From big old pastas to crispy pizzas and jumbo wings, you'll always leave satisfied. Oregano's, your neighborhood Italian joint, and we are joined now by Arizona State Athletic Director Graham Rossini at Kyle Field in College Station, Texas. And right off the bat, Graham, another opportunity to make a presence in the state of Texas, which, as we know, is so vital to recruiting in so many different sports.
23: Texas to Tempe. It's alive and well, so you're right, Money. Good to be with you. Good morning, everybody. And, yeah, always great to have a game in Texas and just the spotlight it puts on our program, the opportunity to keep connecting with high school kids all over the state, fans all over the state, alums all over the state. We love being in Texas.
8: Well, Graham, Mr. Rossini, you talked about presence, and I think as an athletic director, I don't think they understand, you know, they taught Texas A&M, everything's bigger in Texas. We have a pretty big athletic director that could be on the field today. So speaking of how you manage, our generation likes to call this thing called aura, and we feel like you walk with a little bit of aura. How does it feel being down there at Texas A&M, knowing that you might be the biggest athletic director walking around?
23: Ben, man, we should have had you on the show earlier. This is thanks for the pump up on an early Saturday morning. So I just love ASU. I mean, that's the fun part of this job is, you know, it's a complicated time to be in college sports, but the love for ASU can overcome all that. And so we're hard at work. We're hungry. We're motivated. We're just getting started, but we've got a little bit of momentum behind us, and we're just trying to work every single day to keep building that up. So proud to represent. It's our school. It's my school. I love everything that ASU's provided to me, and so it's a gift to be able to share that with as many people as possible.
5: Kevin?
9: Graham, I'm a logistics geek, so I want to dive into that a little bit. You know, from Tempe to College Station to Dallas to London, you got to mobilize in London, fly home. You know, we're going to travel 17,000 miles. Incredible undertaking. When does this all start? In terms of the planning and the concept, and then obviously we're in the execution phase right now.
23: Yeah, this has been about 2 years in the making from the first concept of the Big 12 mentioning that there's interest in playing games internationally. Obviously, we've had a chance to go to Ireland as a conference the past couple years. First chance to do it in London now, and really it kind of came about where we were in a Big 12 AD meeting. Commissioner Yormark, Scott Draper, who heads up sports and football for the conference, put it out there. It was immediately in their ear of, we want to be into consideration, and then brought that back. Dr. Crow said, hey, get us that game no matter what it takes. We want to play in London. Really important at a university level. Talked to Coach Dillingham. He was all about it. You know, wanted to make sure that we could think through a lot of logistics, a lot of what it would look like in terms of traveling out, bye week on the back end. But again, 2 years later, here we are getting ready to play in College Station, puddle jump to Dallas after the game, and then make the flight across the Atlantic this evening. So a lot of details go into it. We're lucky we've got an incredible team throughout athletics and then football in particular, where our operations team, the group that does all the team travel, they're battle-tested. They're so well-experienced. They've done different versions of these kind of trips, but we've also had the benefit of leaning on the NFL, different people throughout pro sports who have made these trips before, and we feel ready to go.
9: And some other exciting news, Arizona State unveils its London campus.
23: Yeah, I mean, that's the big benefit, obviously. Global exposure for Sun Devil football. That was really the driving force behind the early decision to do this. Kenny's been a big proponent of visibility, and so that's why we played Thursday nights, we played Friday nights, we've looked for these ideal TV windows, and the chance to go to London where everybody's going to wake up next Saturday morning and tune on our game on FS1, and so have the eyes of really the world at that point on Sun Devil football. Coming off today, playing on national television on ABC and the visibility that comes with that. Big noon kickoff. We'll do our game next week at Wembley, so that's great exposure. But then for a university as well.
5: Absolutely.
23: ASU and London that Monday. We can talk about that in the next segment.
5: Absolutely. We will. And a few other things with Graham Rossini when we continue right after this on the Mountain America Credit Union Sun Devil Radio Network.
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5: Portions of this program are brought to you by Tim Hovick Santan Ford, Santan 202 in Val Vista and Gilbert. 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Along with Ben Coleman and Kevin Turner, Jeff Munn, this is the Tailgate Show. Our guest is ASU Athletic Director Graham Rossini at Kyle Field in College Station. And Ben, I know you had a question for Graham.
8: Well, Graham, you talked about your love for Arizona State, and I would also agree, and we can all see it from a fan base, but you've renewed the contracts of, it seems as if, every single sport for a specific reason, because these coaches have had success. So how does the retention of the coaches play a big part in recruiting?
23: Yeah, Ben, I think that's the biggest thing in our space is we got to have great coaches. And your complicated time in college sports, we really try to simplify our focus on talent development of our athletes. And the best way to develop our athletes is to have great coaches and great leaders around them. And so when you have it, and I feel top to bottom, our group of head coaches are as good as any time in ASU history. And so step one is finding them. Step two is keeping them and making sure that they understand that they've got the tools to be successful here. They want to be at ASU, most importantly, 8 or 9 alums within our head coaches groups, and then others that could be anywhere and they're picking ASU. And so identifying that early on and making sure that they want to be here for the long haul and we give them the tools to be as successful as possible.
5: Let me just mention two coaches that you have signed to extensions. Megan Bartlett, who obviously led ASU to a tremendous run in the NCAA tournament in softball, and a coach I do some work with during the winter, Molly Miller. You got them both on contracts. to extend their stay in Tempe.
23: Yeah, we did. That was fun to do over the summer. We've got a few more in the hopper this fall that we'll get a chance to roll out in the next few weeks. It's fun being here in College Station. We can kind of make out a little bit of the softball stadium. We were here last spring for a NCAA regional. Coach Bartlett was really successful advancing to the Super Regional after a Big 12 championship. And so tremendous momentum in softball. Same goes in women's basketball, coming off a 24-win season. Coach Miller really taking the Valley by storm as well. And so just, again, elite leadership, and you want to be able to give them the tools to be successful, and happy that they'll be able to extend their time here at ASU.
9: Graham, I want to go back to the retention question or comment that Ben made earlier, and I would say that it even falls further down the line, and what a great job the staff and you have done to retain key assistants and coordinators. You think about this, what's fascinating to me, Mike Elko going into his third year, he's already on to his second defensive coordinator, second offensive coordinator. Obviously, offensive coordinator Colin Klein got the head coaching job at his alma mater at Kansas State, but that speaks to the importance. And also having an unselfish head coach in Kenny Dillingham saying, you know, a lot of people were throwing money at him. He says, hold on, time out. I'm happy to stay, but you got to pay my assistants.
23: Yeah, that's the benefit of having these ongoing conversations with all of our coaches, for that matter, certainly in football, where we're tracking on where the sport is, what jobs could come open. We know that a lot of our coordinators, a lot of our coaches are going to get a chance to lead a program one day. But if we can get that extra season or two while they're with us and just build on the momentum, capture the longevity, and just the tendencies and the culture that happens within a staff. And when they know how each other think and they operate, and you're not trying to bring somebody into a system, you're really continuing to build and grow and develop in a way that's really important to a program's momentum. And so it's been really it's fortunate, we're lucky, we're happy to find those resources to make sure that we can keep this team together. We believe in what Coach Dillingham is building here. We see this momentum, and a lot of it, as he says, is the group of coaches around him and the amazing staff that he's built together. We want to keep them together as long as humanly possible, and when we adjust, we'll adjust.
9: I saw you in the end zone after last week's game. You had an ear-to-ear grin. Let's talk a little ball. What stood out to you with this 2026 Kenny Dillingham team here?
23: I really didn't get to see much of the game until probably the final 7 or 8 minutes of that fourth quarter last week. It was peeking at the scoreboard. It was obviously trending in a really good direction. But the cool thing about this team, and you could feel it in January when they got to campus, is just the hunger and the drive to be great as Sun Devils. And a lot of these guys could have been many places. They picked ASU. They see the vision. They see what's happening in this program. And just to see them settle in as Sun Devils over the course of the last 8 or 9 months has been a lot of fun. And then as we got closer to the season, the intensity ramping up, the spirit of competition that was happening within the team as well. Cutter really taking on that leadership quotient within the team as well as a new guy. Just fun to see them come together as a group. And I'm not going to be the one that's going to analyze the X's and O's, but you can kind of sense the team coming together. You can sense the brotherhood that's been building. It was a lot of fun on the plane yesterday. These guys were dialed in. They were focused. This was not, we're watching Netflix and just hanging out on the plane. Like, they're in the playbooks. They're focused. They're resting. They're preparing. And these guys have a little something to prove, and just like the togetherness that's been developing. And that was fun to watch last week.
8: Well, Graham, I think it's really important when you talk about having fun on those planes and visits, but that means that they feel comfortable around you as an athletic director. And I can confirm that as a former player, but how important is it to have a relationship with each individual players, and not just football, but all the other sports as well?
23: Yeah, just it's important to be accessible, and I want to be accessible to our athletes. I want to be accessible to our coaching staff. I want to be accessible to our fan base, and just really value the feedback. We're trying to make every decision we can with feedback in mind, and that might be, hey, the student-athlete experience. Ben, you and I have talked a lot about that over your time at ASU, is giving some insights and perspectives from the feedback of the people that we're here to serve and develop and make some changes there. No different with coaching staff and understanding what they need to be successful in their program. No different in the fan base and the improvements that we want to make on a game day from year to year. And so I just value that. I think it's really important in a job like mine and for our leadership team to be visible, accessible, open to feedback, understanding that we don't have all the answers, but we have access to a lot of information that can inform the decisions we make and the direction we want to take the department.
5: Graham, I got about a minute. I want to touch on one other subject, and it's volleyball for a couple of reasons. The Devils got a win again last night in the Snyder Park Classic over a ranked team, 24th-ranked Oregon. They play San Diego tonight, but it's the first event in Desert Financial since the first phase of renovations, and I'm curious to know if you've had any feedback on that.
23: Yeah, it was fun to walk in the arena this week as they were starting to clean up and get ready for the volleyball season to start. And, man, it just makes a massive difference in there when you see some changes that are already underway. And the new court, it looks sharper. It looks cleaner. The fact that we were able to expand that second row of courtside seats, that first section of 800 or 900 of the lower level seats, having the correct maroon, having the pitchfork in there, having a really comfortable seating product, it's just a sign that change is underway. And we're hard at work on the rest of the arena renovation plans. We'll get a chance to share that here in the not-too-distant future. And it's a really fun vision that's coming together for this full bottom-to-top renovation. It's got a little hint of that new car smell when you walk in. That'll only continue to grow. But a lot of great moments have taken place in Desert Financial Arena, and we can't wait to keep improving that experience for the five teams that play in there, the graduation ceremonies. We're looking at other events that we could bring in and just make that another memorable backdrop for the moments that'll take place.
5: Graham, appreciate the time. Good luck. Have fun today, and safe travels to London, too.
23: Thanks, fellas. Let's go.
5: Absolutely. ASU Athletic Director Graham Rossini with us. We're back with our Devil to Devil segment as we talk running backs next on, well, one running back, next on the Mountain America Credit Union Sun Devil Radio Network.
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5: 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From poolside vibes to luxury suites, Gila River Resorts and Casinos takes it to legendary status. And Three Dog Night's going to be at Wild Horse Pass on October 30th. I keep mentioning that, but don't buy all the tickets because I need one. This is tailgate show. Countdown to kickoff comes up later. And we're here in our Sun Devil Radio Network studios. Time for our weekly feature, Devil to Devil, where we highlight not only a Sun Devil football student athlete, but a member of the outstanding group of students. Why are you laughing, Parker? Are you not outstanding? Are you in sitting?
1: That was pretty good. That was pretty good, Jeff.
5: Yes, thank you.
1: I just always cherish a compliment from the amazing crew.
5: Don't go too far on that. I was about to say the outstanding broadcast curriculum at the Walter Cronkite School of Telecommunications and Journalism. You can't take any credit for that, so I don't know why you're laughing. But just the same, Parker also likes to tell people that I never say hi to him when we're at events. But that's another story for another day. You had a chance to visit with an outstanding ASU running back, did you not?
1: I absolutely did. Marquise Gillis, had a great conversation with him. And Jeff, I don't know how much you keep tabs on. I don't know if there's a history book on these devil to devils, but
5: there is.
1: I think this could be a first for devil to devil because I had to ask a follow up and I had to ask for confirmation with other running backs on a tidbit of information that Marquise Gillis drops. Because I talked about competition with them, and we brought up the video game CFB 27. And Marquise Gillis brought up the fact that he is the best CFB player in the entire running back room. So I had to talk to Rigdon, had to get confirmation from Kyson Brown, and they all gave their thoughts. But Marquise says he was the best.
5: Oh, I got to hear this now. Here's Parker with our devil to devil feature.
12: Right outside Kajikawa practice fields this week for the Devil to Devil, I'm Parker Perrell, joined alongside Marquise Gillis.
13: Yes, sir. Nice to meet you. Nice to see you, bro.
12: Running back transfer from Delaware State, but not just a transfer from Delaware State, but you're from the state of Delaware as well.
13: And yes, sir.
12: To my knowledge, I was looking over the roster. Mm-hmm. You're the only player on this ASU team that's from Delaware. So
13: for
12: the Arizona State team, for the Arizona State community, and Arizona as a whole, what is it like growing up in the state of Delaware?
13: That's a good question. It's a very small state. It's actually the first state, if for those that don't know. A lot of people know each other in Delaware. It's like very small. I'm in Kent County, so everybody knows me where I'm from. And it's just a small state, like I said. A lot of people know you, so you got to be...

0: start for you?
1: I started in Milford High School, you know. I used to, in the summer, just walk to camp and stuff. We had two-a-days. I know a lot of people don't do that now, but I also determined, like, my mom, she'll be working. I'll walk through town, because I lived on the outskirts. I walked through town to go lift the weight room and, you know, just be at the school all day to work out, just to, you know, just get away from home and do something extra with myself. I couldn't just stick around and not do nothing with myself. Like I said, I come from a competitive family. I wanted to do something with my life.
0: What's your favorite football memory that sticks out to you?
1: My first one would be my last game at Delaware State, going against South Carolina State. Seeing the community out there, it meant a lot, because past couple years, the community wasn't as supportive for the football team at Delaware State. I feel like our team last year helped bring the community back into it. And my first touch at Arizona State, that's definitely up there for sure, scoring. I'll never forget that.
0: This is Marquise Gillis. I'm Parker Perrell on this week's Devil to Devil. And I've heard you described ASU as your dream school previously.
1: Yes, sir.
0: What made this a dream destination for you?
1: I'll say when I was in high school, at Milford High School, I used to always see the deserts, the mountains. I used to see the recruits pull up in like Lamborghinis, like on Instagram. I was so intrigued on like the scenery out here. Cause where I'm from, I never seen nothing like that. Palm trees, high-rise buildings. It just seemed like a dream to me.
0: A little different from Delaware, right?
1: For sure, for sure. I just fell in love with it.
0: How have you adjusted to the weather here? I know it's a little different from what you might experience in fall
1: camp. I'm not gonna lie, I'm still adjusting. I don't think it's no getting used to this heat. I'm not gonna lie.
0: This is Marquise Gillis. I'm Park Perrell on this week's Devil to Devil. Getting to your first touch, you mentioned it was a touchdown. Walk me through when you first get the ball. When did you know you're housing it?
1: As soon as I touch it, I had to. I seen, like, our group is competitive. I seen Sip, he scored on his first touch. I need mine too. For real.
0: This is a very talented running back room. A lot of players are skilled at so many different facets of the ball. What separates you from the other running backs in this room?
1: Just me having more experience. You know, we're all talented. We all have things that we're better than others at, you know? So I feel like this experience, but we're all talented. All our running backs have different skills that is like we're better than one another, if that makes sense, you know?
0: Yeah.
1: Some people can make each other miss. Some people are more physical.
0: I feel like the word competition isn't the best way to describe this running back room, because it seems y'all are gelling really, really well together.
1: But we're all competitive, though. Like, we all talk smack, who's going to score and all that stuff. It's definitely competitive, but we all have love for each other. Yeah. We all want each other to win.
0: You mentioned competition. Do y'all compete at anything outside of football?
1: Yes, I'm the best in NCAA football. You can ask all the running backs.
0: You run ASU? Is that your team?
1: Yes, sir.
0: Use it yourself?
1: Yeah, I use myself. I beat Grayson and Sip all the time, ask them.
0: Now getting to this next week, heading up to Texas A&M, first big road challenge. Their stadium sits over 100,000 people.
1: Yes, sir.
0: You ever faced an environment like that?
1: No, sir.
0: How do you prepare for an environment that can be that large, and there's no way to replicate it in practice?
1: I just say communication. That's the biggest thing. Signals, stuff like that. It's just another game. Environment, it doesn't affect how I play. If anything, it's going to turn me up more, because I know everybody in that stadium is going to be against us when we step on the field. So we already know we're going to take 110 against 110,000, whoever they have over there. We're not going to be worried about it. We're going to be ready.
0: Now, Marquise, to round out this interview, what is either a goal that you've set personally for you or a team-oriented goal that you would like to achieve before the end of the season?
1: Honestly, I just want us to win out. You know, I don't really want any personal goals. I just want us to win so we all can have fun at the end of the season, look back what we accomplished, because we all put up a lot of sacrifices. I'm not the only one just sacrificing on this team. So, yeah, we have to win out.
0: Thank you, Marquise. This was this week's Devil to Devil. I'm Park Perrell, signing off.
2: And Parker, I need to ask you, and I'll ask Ben as well. Do you play CFB 27?
3: I do. I play plenty of it.
2: You do? Ryan Sikora, do you play?
4: Yeah, and I'm way better than Parker is. Parker,
2: so you not must very play good. Against him.
4: Parker, not very good.
2: Okay, Ben.
3: It's been a minute.
4: Ben, Parker's not very good.
2: Do you play CFB 27?
5: I haven't played it yet. I had to get it last year because when you're on the game, it's a little bit different. But I should probably join in on the hype just to be able to defend myself if Parker talks a little bit crazy. I can't get too disrespected, so I got to stand
2: up. If Parker talks a little bit crazy?
5: If he talks.
2: I'm hearing two different stories here. One of them says you're not that great at it.
3: It's a slow build, Jeff.
2: Okay.
3: I'm more of a player that...
2: anything about this.
3: I'm somebody, once I get into the game, I might go down two possessions. You can never count me out, though. Ryan knows this. I used UAB. I know that it, it,

0: it's a game where any possession matters. I hold on to the ball. I run the clock. I'm not going to commit too many turnovers. I'm still in the game.
1: But down two possessions, you wanted to mention before he started talking. Oh. He's already down 14.
2: I'm glad we got that cleared up. I guess I don't understand anything. I have PlayStation. I have PS5, but I just play offline because I'm scared to play
1: I'm
2: other
1: surprised.
2: People.
1: He has PS5. I'm surprised.
2: This is this,
0: big.
2: Thank
0: that's
2: you.
0: Big.
2: Thank you. See, I'm not as old-fashioned as you think.
1: Come on.
2: You know, we should be talking serious football, and we're talking about PlayStation. Well, that's the way the tailgate show. How do they say it? That's how we roll.
1: That's how we do it.
2: Okay.
1: Well, back in your day, that's how we do it. Right. This is how we do it.
2: Thank you. Well, more classic hits coming up. Five in a row next on the Mountain America Credit Union Sun Devil Radio Network.
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11: Yeah, just be able to take what's there, whether that's the shots, whether that's a quick game, or, you know, some screens and stuff like that. But, you know, we got a lot of really good skill players, so just getting in those guys' hands and letting them work.
12: And what was it like seeing them work? I mean, is it like 340 yards after catch?
11: No, it's definitely, like, inspiring as a quarterback to sit back there and watch those guys be able to do the things they can do with the ball in their hand, you know. So that's my job. You know, that's my job as a quarterback is to get in those guys' hands and let them do their thing.
2: Sun Devil quarterback Cutter Bowley talking with the voice of the Sun Devils, Tim Healy, about this matchup with Texas A&M. And we're going to talk more about that in a second after I tell you. Fuel up on touchdown with Chevron with Techron, giving you unbeatable mileage to fuel your fandom. 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Of course, a Santan Ford from Tim Hobick's Santan Ford. The 202 in Val Vista, Santan Ford. We are Santan Ford, along with Ben Coleman and Kevin Turner, who we hope hasn't abandoned us at Kyle Field in College Station. You're still there, right, KT?
13: Check.
2: Okay. Just wanted to make sure. This is the Sun Devil Tailgate Show. I'm Jeff Munn. Let's talk about Cutter Bowley for this reason. This is a guy that does have experience in the SEC, obviously, having played at Kentucky. So if anybody is not going to be thrown by playing at Kyle Field, it'll be the ASU quarterback, right, Ben?
14: 100%. And Dilley said this morning that he believes his team is pretty consistent. He liked how they practiced, how they played, and he thinks that they're the type of squad to all be pros. So I think that relates directly into today at Texas A&M. He believes that Cutter Bowley has prepared, practiced hard enough, I should say, and that he's ready for the moment.
2: KT, I know that Kenny is anxious to establish an identity on the road with this team. But I also think, I will just say, I think there have been a number of instances already in the last couple of years where ASU has basically done a good job of representing itself on the road in some tough environments.
13: Oh, no question. I know that he was kind of tough on the team and tough on himself earlier in the week, talking about some of the road woes. But you got to remember, you know, since Kenny took over, they've been very competitive on the road against ranked teams when healthy. I mean, think about in year one, number five, Washington vying for a CFP playoff spot, an unheralded walk-on quarterback in Trenton Borgay almost pulled off a miraculous win. Then in the 24 year, we went to Kansas State University in Manhattan, Kansas, and we upended, dominated KSU on the road, handing a healthy squad, a K-State squad with Avery Williams. We dismantled them 24-14. Yes, we had our problems last year without a full squad. Obviously, we got boat raced on the road by Utah. But by the way, we didn't play a ranked team last year on the road. But going back to Cutter Bowley, here's a guy that's got SEC pedigree, SEC experience. He beat Auburn last year on the road. And then at home, he went 31-39 versus Texas. Taking Texas all the way to the wire, eventually Kentucky losing that 16-13 in overtime. So I don't think there's going to be any big stadium-itis for one Cutter Bowley in this afternoon's game. And also on the defensive side, Ashton Stamps, obviously LSU's got great on-the-road experience here in the SEC as well. So I think the Devils will be just fine this afternoon. What we need to do, guys, and Ben, you know this as well as anybody, to keep the crowd out of it, you've got to convert big on first and second down. We've got to stay out of the third and longs. That's where these crowds really get obnoxious. So, Ben, I'd like your take. What sort of mentality do you have to have as an offense from the jump to get an advantage early in a game like this?
14: Well, in our program, it's smart, tough, the ball, the team. Those are one of the mantras that you see all over the wall in the stadium. And we also heard this saying, right? Work smarter, not harder. And we do want to work hard, and that's exactly what we do at Arizona State. But in this situation, play smart, work smarter, work the sticks. Make it easier for yourself, as you mentioned, KT, on first and second down. That way, your third down feels a little bit different, but there's nothing better than converting those third downs and quieting the crowd because it takes the heart out of them.
2: Absolutely, and we'll talk more about that as we get into our Onward to Victory, or OTV, segment. 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
2: 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Time for our OTV segment, where we look at some of the keys to getting a victory over the number 10 team in the country. And Kevin, I'll start with you. I know that one thing that is very vital, especially against a team that likes to control the clock, you better not turn the ball over.
13: 100%. You want to try to get an odd possession in a game like this. Now with the game slowing down, generally you might get 10 to 12 possessions, so you have to take advantage of those odd possessions. We were minus 6 last year, guys. We can't do that. We were minus 1 last week. That drove Kenny up the wall. And Ben, you know better than anybody how turnovers translate into momentum for the offense, especially when the defense will get you one right after a score. So I think that's critical. We need to be ball hawks after we score. I think that's absolutely critical to keep the crowd muted. Also today, this is a quarterback driven industry. I think, you know, Cutter is the key. We're going to see a lot of edge pressure. That's a given. But how do you defeat edge pressure? Well, you know, Ben, you've got to protect your quarterback. So our tackles have got to do a really good job on their initial drop step. But Cutter has to assess immediately, go, no go. He's going to have about a second and a half with the speed and the edge pressure. And if it's not there, he's got to immediately check to number two. If number two is not there, he has got to eat it, or he's got to get down on the ground. We can't take negative plays. He cannot throw like he did last week. You cannot throw to a question mark. Their defensive backs, that is the strength of this defense. They are quick, agile, and athletic. But I think what we've got, we have leverage. We've got taller receivers. There's two of their DBs, and I'm interested to watch how we match up against Dalton Brooks. He'll wear number 7, 5'11", and Jordan Shaw, who is also 5'10". He's the nickel back. So I want to see how we match up with those defensive backs and how we leverage our size and speed versus a smaller DB. And then I think lastly, and we just talked about it in the last segment, we've got to have big gains on first and second down, move the chains, stay ahead of the sticks, and keep the crowd at bay. If we get into third and eights and third and 12s this afternoon, it's going to be a long day, gentlemen.
14: No doubt. And you mentioned the wide receiver and DB matchup. I look at Rodney Bimage as his coming out party if he really wants to go and be a pro. Isaiah Horton, over 10 yards, a catch for his entire career. And so, but moving it from offense to defense, now I want to talk about the defensive line, because Marcel Reed, super dynamic with his legs, a really good playmaker. But I need the defensive line. Coach Reynolds, their coach well, to maintain their rush lanes, their discipline. If you break contain, that's where Marcel Reed can hurt you with his legs. And we talk about establishing the run on both sides. Both teams want to get big, use their tight ends, establish the run. We had over 7 yards a carry last game in our opener. It would be super nice if we could do something similar, but on both sides, they will both be looking to establish the run. So we'll see.
13: Well, it should be an exciting afternoon, but let's not forget about special teams. We've got to pay attention to Mario Craver. We saw him 2 years ago when he came to Sun Devil Stadium as a Mississippi State Aggie. He is dynamic, 5'10", quick twitch, fast. And here's the thing that concerns me. If we outkick the coverage, we've got to maintain our lanes, and we've got to have perimeter protection against Mario Craver. So I think special teams punt coverage today, Ben, is going to be critically important. We were so good last week, averaging 11 yards every time we touched the ball last week. We never saw our new punter. This week, definitely going to see the punter. We've got to cover really, really well this afternoon.
14: No doubt, special teams is a game changer. That's something that's often overlooked. We didn't see a lot from special teams. Our punt returner as well, Corey Butler, of course, from the Inland Empire, of course, KT. But I'm looking forward to him, seeing if he can make something shake. But field position will be big, and special teams determines that.
1: He said Inland Empire.
14: The eyes and the
1: ears. He didn't say Orange County.
13: Well, he's from the football factory, Corona Centennial, and I think they actually beat Mater Dei last night. They were down in that game. So, hey, the football factory alive and well here in College Station with Corey Butler repping.
1: Hey, let me ask you, too. You mentioned that it is hot and humid. What's that playing surface like?
13: Oh, it's almost a facsimile of what we have at Mountain America Stadium. It's a low pile Bermuda Tiff hybrid, and I put my knuckle in, and it's so razor thin, it almost looks like Augusta National down there right now. It doesn't even come to my first knuckle. So it's fast. There's very little crown in this field. They've got all the drainage that goes underneath the playing surface, much like at Mountain America Frank Cush Field. Very similar playing surface to what we have at home.
1: Has there been any talk, because this time of year, and we had this happen a couple of years ago in Stillwater, that you get storms that interrupt things, but you mentioned humid. Has there been any talk of rain?
13: Well, we had, when we got in yesterday afternoon, we did have some shower activity, but the extended forecast I was watching last night on the news, and it's supposed to be clear, no threat of rain during the game. They might get some thunder showers later on this evening.
1: I want to expand on the whole subject of playing in the heat and humidity, and I'm going to hold off and save that for our final segment. I'm going to tell you, first of all, though, that this program in its entirety is brought to you by Santan Ford, Tim Hovick, Santan Ford, Loop 202, and Val Vista. We are Santan Ford. Final thoughts as we get ready for countdown to kickoff at the top of the hour, as the tailgate show continues right after this on the Mountain America Credit Union Sun Devil Radio Network.
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23: You know, they're talented. They're really talented. I know they lost a lot of guys, but they're really talented. Linebackers are returners, and they have, you know, two returning D linemen that have played a lot of big games. So they're you know, big, strong, fast. Mm-hmm. We got to make sure we attack them and then strain them to keep our position and give the quarterback or running back enough space to do their job.
1: That's your coach, Ben. And I'm not going to try. I always mispronounce his name.
24: Kosanga Tuatele.
1: That's, there you go. Kosanga Tuatele. I got it. There we go. And this is the tailgate show. I've had barely just a minor grip on this show since it started. And we are brought to you by Santan Ford, Tim Hovick, Santan Ford, 202 in Val Vista. We are Santan Ford, and I'll tell you this, if you see Tim in these commercials or hear him in interviews, say, yeah, I'd be a nice guy to go do business with on a car, you're right. Santan Ford, 202 in Val Vista. By the way, we'll be back in the Santan Ford Club a couple of weeks. We don't have a home game till October when they are actually, yeah, October against Baylor. I lose track of the schedule, you know, as we go on. It's a week-to-week thing with me. All right, I wanted to ask Ben about the weather conditions. And when KT brought up hot, humid, I thought, wait a minute, this team practices in hot and humid all during August. Shouldn't be that big a deal.
24: We sure do. And Dilly likes to spice it up for us a little bit. Make the bubble hot and humid. When we played Mississippi State last year, he made it nice and hot and humid, and we adjusted to it. I think the problem was is that it was humid in the bubble for many weeks after, and we were no longer playing in the humidity, but we were still prepared for the humidity.
1: Yeah, and to me, it doesn't, as somebody who stood at a few practices this summer, it's like, okay, I noticed it, but the players practiced in it. And Kenny's always been great about hitting a balance between time outside, time in the bubble. Yeah, there are practices inside the bubble, but he wants his team, and you know this, ready to go for those hot conditions early in the season. So that's why they spend so much time outside.
24: Well, he wants to make practice the hardest part. Coach T as well, when you talk about the offensive line, they want to make practice the worst thing you could experience. So you come to Saturday, nothing is a surprise to you. Not the weather, not the stadium, not the fans, not the playbook. Everything should be easy on Saturday. You should be able to wake Friday night, get a good night of sleep, wake up, and then be ready to rock out.
1: I know that in most cases, when any team, whether it's ASU or otherwise, when they win the coin toss, they'll usually defer because they want the ball to start the second half. Kenny talks about the middle eight. A game like this, where you want to establish yourself early, I wonder if there's a possibility that if ASU wins the toss, they might say, we want the ball to start.
24: It could be, because you never know what Coach Dillingham. He is a magician. His strategy is everything to him. Everything he does with football is chess. But I do think if he does win the toss, he will send the defense out there first, because I think it'd be, if the offense goes three and out for Texas A&M, that could be a little bit disheartening as well.
1: You know, the late John Madden always said when he coached, he wanted to start a big game on defense. He didn't want to start on offense. And so he didn't mind it if they lost the coin toss, because he said, I'd rather send the defense out to start the game. He thought that was a better way to establish things.
24: I think so, because it also gives your offense confidence. The defense, they get a good three and out. They get a stop no matter where it is on the field. And then your offense now feels confident. Yeah, you know the roar is coming. It's the calm before the storm. But then your offense, you go out there, get it first down. Now the momentum has completely flipped for the entire game.
1: Cutter Bowley found eight different receivers last week in the win over Morgan State. And yes, some people will say, yeah, it was Morgan State. But I look at it and say he found number one, number two receivers. He may have had instances where he had to find the second receiver or the third receiver. I like the fact, and I do think it translates to the game today, that he was so good at distributing the ball.
24: He was really good going through his entire progression, first, second, third, and then does he have to go to a check down? We saw with Grayson Rigdon, it also doesn't have to be a check down. That could be the first or second read, and he can roll from there. But we talked about the wide receiver blocking throughout the week and post-game last week. Super important to get the ball in space to our playmakers. Hines Ward does a tremendous job with our wide receivers, and it's all about a mindset. This is a very physical team, and they've shown their mindset.
1: The wide receiver room, and we talked about it last week, has been described as the deepest part of this program going into the season. But I look at the fact, too, that so many guys got to touch the ball at the running back position last week. And again, some of that was the status of the game and the opponent and what have you. But I think the running back room could also be kind of an unsung hero. I mean, a lot of people aren't talking about how deep ASU could potentially be at running back.
24: They are super deep at the position, and we talked about it. Over 7 yards a carry last week versus Morgan State. If they can establish something similar, that will change the game, but it will also open it up for the pass game. We mentioned play action, if we're going to see under center or not, but that really opens up the play action. If they feel a little bit greedy and they want to stack the box because they want to honor the run, we have dynamic pass catchers that can make you pay in this situation.
1: Just as Arizona State can't take a run to any conclusions out of last week's win over Morgan State, it's the same thing could be said of A&M. They had a massive one-sided victory over Missouri State, held Missouri State to 67 yards of total offense. And I would think that they too have to look at this game and say, it ain't going to be like last week, and we better be ready for whatever Arizona State's going to do.
24: 100%. And when you look at the stats last year, I think it'll tell a little bit more about Texas A&M and their defense. They average over 3 sacks, a really good pass rushing team, a really good pass rushing front. And Dillingham mentioned it, a coach that really wants to manipulate the way the quarterback plays. Also on the ground, 130 rushing yards allowed last year on average per game. So that is something to be optimistic about, because they have some things to address also.
1: The other thing, and I spent a lot of years with Charlie Turner Thorne with women's basketball, and she had a scheduling philosophy. She said, I want to play as many difficult teams in non-conference as I can, because I can't learn anything about my team when I'm playing somebody I'm going to beat by 40 points. I like the fact that Arizona State, especially the last several years, yeah, you're going to have teams that you should dominate in non-conference, but the school has done a great job of putting in quality opponents early in the season. I know Kenny doesn't have the immediate schedule wasn't Kenny's doing, but I know he likes the fact that he gets these quality opponents so he can learn what kind of football team he's got before we play a conference game in 3 weeks from now.
24: No doubt. And I think from a player's perspective, you want to go into those big time moments early, because you also want to continue to learn about yourself. What are the mistakes that you have made early on in the season? So that way, when the games really count, not that this one does not count, but later on in the season, there will be games that say, hey, if you win this, it changes the entire trajectory of your entire season. So you want to learn more about yourself and your teammates in these situations early, so that when you go play a BYU later on in the season, you're ready to rock and roll.
1: The other thing, and I think the timing of this game before the London trip is good for this reason. If the schedule was flipped, and ASU's playing a group of six opponent before they go to London, there would be the danger of looking ahead too much. You can't do that with the way this is set up. Yeah, they're going to London immediately after the game. but you know their focus is entirely on Texas A&M because of the quality of the opponent.
24: Well, you mentioned if you had two easy games. We saw that in 2024 where we got a little bit ahead of ourselves and then we ran into Texas Tech. Then we had an issue. It could be something similar in that standpoint also.
1: As I say, I love the fact that they play these games and they don't try to give a soft landing into conference play. You find out right away. The other thing, and we touched on this at the beginning of the program, a number of people on social media this week were saying, why 9 o'clock? And it was ASU's request to Texas A&M and to ESPN, could we please play this in the 9 o'clock window? Because they're going to be wheels up headed for London after the game. I can't compute the time change or the difference in time zones or the length of the flight, but I think leaving right after the game gives them a shot. They should arrive in London time sometime Sunday morning. And you think to yourself, does it make that much of a difference? Well, go ask the Rams whether it made a difference to them.
24: It sure did. The Rams decided to do the overnight thing. It didn't work out as well as it did for the 49ers. So,
1: yeah. Were you surprised by that, by the way?
24: I think a little bit. I think we expected a different result.
1: This isn't an NFL show, but the Rams looked to me like they were just a little light. They didn't know where they were.
24: No doubt. Yeah. I agree with you.
1: And that's the NFL talk for today. You can get NFL talk later on this station. But right now, we're going to focus in on college football as we have for the last 90 minutes because ASU's getting ready to play Texas A&M at Kyle Field in College Station, Texas. 12th man, 100,000 fans. Hey, you know the whole deal. You also know that just mere seconds from now, the entire Sun Devil Radio Network, the largest college radio network in the state, more affiliates than all the other college networks combined, they're lining up. 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
10: 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This is the Gila River Resorts and Casinos Countdown to Kickoff. You do you. 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
1: Buddy, welcome to today's edition of Countdown to Kickoff. This afternoon from Kyle Field in College Station, Texas. In NCAA college football action, it's the Sun Devils and the 10th-rated Aggies of Texas A&M. Along with the voice of the Sun Devils, Tim Healy, Jeff Van Rapphorst, Kevin Turner, Ben Coleman, our producer-engineer Sean Crespin, and our technical director Ryan Sikora, Jeff Munn in our Sun Devil Radio Network studios, Arizona State, off a decisive victory last week over Morgan State, steps up in class big time as they take on the 10th-rated Texas A&M Aggies. And at Kyle Field in Texas, in College Station, Texas, indeed is the voice of the ASU Sun Devils and the birthday boy from a day yesterday, Tim Healy. A belated happy birthday, Tim.
11: Thanks, Money.
1: And well, here we go. I mean, this is the start. Not only is this game huge, but we're about to hit a stretch that ASU has not been in before.
11: Yeah, I have said that, there, a lot of people talking about the later season games at Texas Tech, at BYU, of course, the U of A finale, all the Big 12 action. But I have kind of thought all along that this game today would be an early turning point in the season because it's going to be an early litmus test, I think, for both teams, because both ASU and A&M are coming off dominating victories over outclassed opponents a week ago, doing what they were supposed to do. A&M beating Missouri State 50-0, allowing only 67 total yards. Arizona State with the 70-7 demolition of Morgan State. This is the big step up in competition for both teams, and certainly a really big step for the Sun Devils, not only playing a great team in Texas A&M, but in front of what will probably be the largest crowd ever to witness a Sun Devil football game. They had 107,000 here last week at Kyle Field for their opener. I would believe they'd get more than that today.
24: Well, I'll tell you this, Mr. Healy, happy 21st birthday to you.
1: How bless about your 21st?
24: Heart. Bless happy your 21st heart, Ben birthday. Coleman. Well, I would really love to know, you always come with great fun facts that we all love to hear. So what do you feel like is the best matchup of today?
11: You know what I think is going to be a really great matchup, Ben? And by the way, you're getting adjusted to journalism very well with your ability to say state facts, as in how old I am. But in any event, if you're looking for a key matchup today, I really like the ASU wide receivers against a veteran and talented Aggie secondary. All of Texas A&M starters in the secondary are seniors or fifth-year players, and ASU's receivers, led by Reed Harris and Omarion Miller, got off to great start last week. Both those fellas had 100 yards receiving and combined for 3 touchdowns. And Reed Harris told me earlier this week he sees this, he put it in an interesting way, he sees this as a resume game, because this is the kind of game that NFL scouts are probably going to dig into when they look at film of these upcoming would-be NFL prospects, and to see how a guy like Reed Harris or Omarion Miller perform against possible future NFL players in the Aggie secondary. I think it's going to be a really fun matchup to watch here today.
1: And we have been talking on the tailgate show about the weather. I've got about 30 seconds, Tim. Hot and humid, right?
11: Yeah, it's going to be mid-90s, humid, but I tell you what, a beautiful press box here. We're high atop Kyle Field, like we are at Sun Devil Mountain America Stadium, but they have an overhanging roof that protects the press box, so I think we might have a chance to stay quasi-comfortable physically here today in what's going to be a hot and humid day, mid-90s, the forecast here, and humidity probably in the upper 50s, lower 60 percentile.
1: And thanks, Tim, and we will hear from Tim with head coach Kenny Dillingham a little bit later on, and that sets the table for this matchup today. And it's brought to you by Oregano's. Big dish energy that Sun Devil fans can't resist. From big old pastas to crispy pizzas and jumbo wings, you'll always leave satisfied. Oregano's, your neighborhood Italian joint. We've got a learning moment with Kevin Turner and Ben Coleman coming up next on the Sun Devil Radio Network.
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2: 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We go down to the field at Kyle Field in College Station and join our colleague Kevin Turner. What is our learning moment this week, sir?
13: Well, what you learn as a skilled player at ASU is how not to be unselfish. And it's the primary objective if you're running back coach Sean Aguano or receiver coach Hines Ward. You know the saying, fellas, no block, no rock. And with about 12 and a half minutes remaining in the second quarter last week, probably one of my favorite plays I've seen in the last few years, we're running no huddle. Cutter Bowley runs play action fake to Marquise Gillis, throws a short pass into the near flat to Grayson Rigdon right in front of the Sun Devil bench. What happens immediately after the catch? There he is, number four, Omarion Miller, a huge perimeter block on the outside. He does an outside-inside leverage block, so he completely walls off the outside linebacker. Rigdon then gets the corner, turns on the afterburners, but then Morgan State's got a defender in pursuit, has got an angle. But out of nowhere, here comes Reed Harris, stride for stride, to a sprinting defensive back who absolutely de-cleats the would-be tackler, puts him on his back, runs right through the block. Unbelievable. And remember where this play started, fellas? It was play action to Marquise Gillis. Instead of Gillis tippy-toeing through the pea patch, he's running stride for stride. He's all the way down to the 10-yard line. One more defender, and who gets another block to spring Grayson Rigdon into the end zone for a spectacular 54-yard touchdown? The guy that took the original fake. You never see that at any level. That level of hustle, that level of unselfishness is our learning moment, not of the week. I think it's a learning moment of the decade. How about those Devils blocking on the outside?
24: Well, also, you forgot one, KT. Santana Alotupuola, how about him blocking 25, 30 yards downfield where his defender has nothing to do with the play, and he's still doing it. So I think that's what Coach T mentioned about straining. Strain, regardless of what happens during the play. Strain.
13: Yeah, lest we forget the big boys in the trenches. And I'll tell you, I'm just so impressed with the athleticism of our offensive line. Although, you know, it's a newly minted offensive line. I mean, I gave them a solid A-minus last week, 90% in KT's gradebook.
24: Not a bad job. And when you talk about the trenches, how about stopping the run? I'll give you a famous quote that we used to use in high school, KT. Stopping the run hurts. Stopping the run, it's physical. It's hard. You got to do the dirty work. But that will play big today. Who wants to stop the run and doesn't mind a little pain that comes with it?
13: Yeah, and I mean, I like our chances. Think about this for a minute. Even though we've got experience that we'll face in the trenches against Texas A&M, they only have one returning starter, and that's center Mark Nabu, who's a junior at 6'4", 307. But you've got Wilkin Formby, who's a transfer who will be the right tackle from Alabama. And on the left side, you've got Tyree Adams, a transfer from LSU. But this group is still under construction, and they've got a lot to prove against this veteran defensive front for ASU.
1: Really good stuff to keep an eye on. And Kevin and Ben, thank you both very much. And again, that's our learning moment brought to you by the Arizona Lottery. Up next, Coleman's Corner. I'm looking at my notes. You've been kind of secretive about who the guest is this week.
24: Yeah, Dyron Reynolds, the defensive line coach.
1: We're going to talk D-line.
24: We are. You know, I know offensive linemen. It's like, man, you want to talk to the D-line? Of course. We're better friends than most people would think since we go to battle day to day.
1: We're going to put an end to all those rumors that they don't get along in Coleman's Corner. And it's coming up next on the Mountain America Credit Union Sun Devil Radio Network.
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1: This is Countdown to Kickoff. We're getting ready for Arizona State and Texas A&M coming up at the top of the hour. And along with Ben Coleman, I'm Jeff Munn in our Sun Devil Radio Network studios. Time for Coleman's Corner. We mentioned this before the commercial. The offensive linemen and defensive linemen do get along, correct?
24: We do. One of my best friends last year, Prince Dorbo, we talk all the time, but I think it's usually people think it's war every day. In between the lines, don't get it twisted, it is war. But having Coach Dyron Reynolds, a really good friend of my father's from Wake Forest, hailing all the way from Aiken, South Carolina, I think they'll love this one. It's somebody close to me and close to my heart. So,
1: and here is Ben Coleman with Dyron Reynolds.
28: So I like to start off this thing, of course. We talked about your intro. But we always got to play a game. We got to have some fun with this thing.
29: Okay, okay.
28: So the game is going to be explain this pick in detail.
29: Okay.
28: So I'll show you the iPad. This is going to be the first picture here. So this is going to go on radio. So I need you to explain the picture so you can provide an image for the listener's head.
29: Wow. This is a picture of my wife and I with little Ben at the time and both his sisters. And we're in a hotel room. Probably, I think you're visiting us with the Vikings.
28: Yeah. And then a very familiar location.
29: Trying to remember the location.
28: Phoenix, Arizona.
29: We went Phoenix. Yes.
28: Phoenix, Arizona.
29: We went Phoenix. We came down here. I was with the Vikings at the time. I brought in my Adrian Peterson shirt, and he's got his Adrian Peterson shirt on in the picture.
28: Yeah.
29: And diehard Viking fan at the time.
28: And it signed. The whole reason I was a Vikings fan growing up is because of Coach Reynolds. Give me a signed jersey. Met Phil Loholt, and then I think I have a Stanford shirt under here. So with my background, that's a little bit of a cardinal sin, if I would to say. So speaking of the cardinal, can we explain this next picture?
29: Oh, so this next picture is an unofficial visit with not so little Ben now, to Stanford University when I was coaching at Stanford, standing in the locker room. So with the jersey, the whole nine, the 62 on that his dad wore as well. So
28: We played various times. Personally versus me, what was your record when we played various times? If you would like to include a COVID game with no fans, you are welcome to.
29: We won.
28: You won. So my freshman year,
29: I blocked extra point, man.
28: So the first time we played, did you win that game?
29: No.
28: I didn't necessarily have an impact. Maybe 50-50 the COVID game, but then there was two straight years.
29: Yeah, y'all put BTA.
28: Well, I like that lingo. You know, you're keeping it young. Yeah. But the good part is that we're both at Arizona State now, and actually, you probably didn't know this, but technically, because of you, I met my wife.
29: Really?
28: One, because when I went on a Stanford visit, of course, I thought it wasn't really me, so that's why I had to go to Cal instead. The second thing is you made me a Vikings fan. The whole reason that we start our relationship is because she posted a Vikings game in her dorm room, and I was like, you like the Vikings? And she was like, no, my roommate does. She's from Minnesota. Mm. And it went from there. The next Sunday, she posted another Vikings thing, and that's how I rolled.
29: Wow, that's awesome.
28: Okay, so let's talk about a little bit of the background. I shared a little bit of how you know my dad. Of course, Wake Forest, you guys were in each other's weddings. Mm. So you've coached against me, you've coached with me, mm-hmm. and you've played with both Ben Colemans. Was it weird? How did everything go? How are we the same on the field, off the film? How are we different?
29: It was just different, man. The first time just being, in the same building as you, just hearing you down the hall, the jokes you were cracking, the way you were carrying yourself, it was taking me all the way back to Wake Forest days. I mean, it just sounded like just hearing your dad joking on everybody, pulling everybody out, and just getting everything stirred up. That's kind of who your dad is. So, now that was fun. But, the weird part is just being in, like, just different locations, man. You know, looking across, seeing you develop, seeing the same people, taking pictures in different venues and whatnot with your family. So that was a great experience.
28: Of course, if anybody who didn't know, the listeners, that Coach Daron Reynolds is vegan. How long have you been vegan, and what is the reason?
29: Well, it's kind of evolved a little bit. I'm probably more vegetarian than I am.
28: Okay, right on.
29: So, but just on my own health journey, I got into coaching, as coaches, you got to be really mindful of what you do with your time and how you eat and, how you take care of yourself. Just going on my journey, had some early health complications before my first son was born, and just started reading and making changes. I had a friend of mine call me and on a dare, told me I bet you can't go without meat for a week. And I did it for a week, and I started reading a whole bunch of things, and I started running a little bit, and I could run all day, and I didn't lose my breath, and I was like, this might have something to it.
28: And so we like to end off each segment with a little bit of fun. It could be coach's advice, it could be a quote, but this time I have an allegation for you. What is your skincare routine? Because there was a lot of questions that came in, and you just kind of glisten on a day-to-day basis. So my question for everybody else that they want to know, not me, everybody else, is that do you bathe yourself in Vaseline? What is the background?
29: So a lot of that, I know that comes from your sister. That's funny. That's hilarious. But, a lot of it started with diet, first and foremost. I mean, everything starts from within. But, I'll use castor oil before I go to bed, put on your eyelids and things like that. I'm supposed to help your eyesight. I need that, the older I get. But, a lot of coconut oil, things like that. Try to stay as natural as you can.
1: Now I know why I look the way I do, because I won't touch castor oil.
24: Well, he mentioned a lot of oils there. So I still think Vaseline is one of those oil options that he uses.
1: Yeah. Bathes in it. Oh, a little early in the morning to visualize that. Hey. But hey, another great Coleman's Corner. Thank you, sir.
24: Well, I appreciate it.
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3: 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This is Countdown to Kickoff. I got a couple of housekeeping items to take care of. First of all, I forgot to mention that that interview with Coach Reynolds and Ben Coleman, you can see it in its entirety at the Sun Devil Radio Network social media pages. And I did say watch. They will be on camera. And so just go to any of the Sun Devil Radio social media pages. We have an X handle, among other things, and you can see the entire interview. Also, this is the point in the program where we salute a Sun Devil Radio Network affiliate. And today we're going to go down to Southern Arizona, say hi to all our fans listening on KDAP FM 96.5 FM. And we are very, very thrilled that Canyon Country is with us again as a member of the Sun Devil Radio Network family. It's time to take a look at some college football games of interest. I mean, the one in College Station is of great interest to a lot of people. But I'll get some thoughts from Ben on a couple of games. And I'm going to start by talking about one that is in the Big 12. It's unusual that you get a big conference game this early in the year. But Arizona plays at number 15 BYU today. In fact, it'll be right behind our game, kicking off at 12:30. Man, this is huge because a lot of people very high on Arizona's chances in the Big 12, and BYU obviously is a favorite going into the season.
4: Rightfully so. They both have two very good teams. I think the key is Arizona did not like how they finished the game. Last time they played against each other, a bad taste in their mouths, and they had a little bit of challenge for the fans up in Provo, saying that it won't be that loud. So I think it'll be really interesting. Kalani Sitake also, I feel like he also has something to prove and always has something to prove because he's still chasing it. He felt that 2024 was his year, and rightfully so. Again, that team was very good. Our game was fantastic. Went down to the wire, and Coach Dillingham gave us a famous post-game interaction. So that was great, but I look forward to both of them because that should be a good matchup.
3: Now, last night in Lawrence, Kansas, Kansas, who is ASU's opponent next week in London, lost to Missouri 38-21. You and I both watched that game. And I was impressed with the way Kansas stood their ground early in the contest against a ranked team. Missouri just overpowered them in the fourth quarter.
4: I think that's what it is, and they're going to feel bad about when they go back and watch the film on how they finished the game because the momentum they felt like they had control of. They didn't win that middle eight by letting Missouri get a touchdown late and control the clock. I know that's something you mentioned for today, too, about how Texas A&M wants to have the ability to control the clock. So that was a tougher one. In three turnovers, you can't win with three turnovers. Right. That's hard.
3: Now, let me get a quick thought from you, too, on the big game of the day on the national board, and that, of course, is Ohio State at Texas. And I keep hearing the constant comment from people, hey, Steve Sarkisian, he's 0 for whatever against Ohio State. I would think there's a lot of pressure on the Longhorns tonight.
4: I think there is a lot of pressure, but they have a lot of good players that can handle that pressure. Two big-time wide receivers, Cam Coleman and Jeremiah Smith. And we're going to see if their quarterbacks can help them out with Arch Manning and Julian Sain. And then we also have Trevor Goosby playing left tackle. They're high on him. Every draft board is high on him. And the dynamic running backs, of course, from ASU last year, Malik Brown and Hollywood Smothers. So I think the dynamic ability from offenses, but we should highlight a little bit on their defense too, because that is going to be the difference maker.
3: Couple of items from ASU Athletics. Two big wins last night. The soccer team defeated Grambling 8-0. Their conference opener with Utah is Friday night at Sun Devil Soccer Stadium at 7 p.m. J.J. Van Neel's Sun Devil volleyball team, ranked 7th in the country, knocked off number 24 Oregon in four sets last night at Desert Financial Arena in the Snyder Park Classic. They'll wrap up their portion of that tournament tonight, hosting San Diego at 5 p.m. And it's not too early to start thinking about basketball season tickets, friends. Men's and women's basketball season tickets, you're going to want them because you're going to regret it if you don't get them. So go to thesundevils.com, find out about all the great plans for basketball.

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0: This is Countdown to Kickoff, Arizona State and Texas A&M at the top of the hour. I'm Jeff Munn in our Sun Devil Radio Network studios, and it's time for Toyota's Driven by the Numbers, brought to you by Toyota. Let's go places, and we bring in our Rose Bowl winning quarterback, Jeff Van Raphorst, and I know you and Ben are going to talk about an awfully big number today.
7: Yeah, we're going to talk. We're going to go back to school here. We're going to go to the decimal place value system. We used to call it the DPVS, ones, tens, hundreds, thousands, ten thousands. Ben, the number is 107,782. Talk to me about playing in front of a large crowd like this and how the crowd impacts the game from a mental standpoint and, more importantly, from an execution standpoint.
8: Well, Rapper, it's great to hear you again. And 100,000, it doesn't get any better than over 100,000. So my biggest question is that, how is it going to affect the cadence? What cadence are we going to use, and how will it impact the game? We want to have no pre-snap penalties. That's the biggest thing that comes to mind for me.
7: So let's talk about cadences, just so the fans know. Typically, you know, a lot of teams will use a color number combination, a color being a live color. Tell me if I'm wrong, if you guys use something different, because I'm older than you. But usually it would come out, you know, the quarterback would have some kind of bark cadence down or ready, or, you know, and then they're going to get a color number, hut, hut, you know, or claps, and you go to claps. So let's talk just the verbal. What was the cadence that your quarterbacks would use, and what's KD using right now?
8: Well, I'll tell you first is that I don't believe that any verbal cadence would be used today at all.
7: I agree with you, but let's go through that, because that's the adjustment's going to be going from verbal to nonverbal. So the verbal, what does that sound like?
8: Well, I think we always say like there's two different ways. You go a down setter, you can get a red 30, you can get a blue 80. So there's a couple different ways you can skin the cat there. But when we talk about cadence on the road here, the first thing I think of, is it going to be the guard tap? Well, what is that? Well, the guard turns around, looks at the quarterback, he gives him a signal, and then he taps the center to give it a go. Will it be on the clap, where Cutter Bowley will give a clap with his hands, nice and loud, and then the center always likes to give a go cadence. And then the third one would be through the center's legs. He can look under his legs, look up, give a head movement, and then he can go ahead and snap it from there.
7: So let's talk about the guard signal, because obviously coaches scout that. The guard, is it better to have the right guard do that with a right-handed center or the left guard to do it with a left-handed center? Does it matter who gives that signal?
8: I think it does matter, one, if you're going to be in a two- or a three-point stance. But most of the time, it just depends on the team, the right or the left guard, and really which one do you trust more in that situation. So that's something to look for. If they trust you with the cadence, they trust you live on the field.
7: Now, the guard that gives that signal, they've got it. I would assume, we used to make everybody had to know if we're going in motion, if we got zoom or jet motion or something like that, you got to be careful that you don't give that hand signal too fast. Is there an indicator given from the quarterback? And I know there is, kind of redundant, but is it the foot lift that gives the control to the guard, and then the guard pauses and then gives a hand signal to the center?
8: I've always been a part of the quarterback kind of pointing towards the ground when he's ready for the ball, and sometimes that can come quick. So this becomes a repetition. How much did we practice this cadence, and how comfortable do we feel to be able to use it on the road?
7: I always thought it was interesting that when a lineman would look back at a quarterback and they would point, and so their hand is let's call it, mid-thigh, right? But you're, as a lineman, you're facing down to the ground, and some teams will lift that foot up. Quarterback will get the foot up, and that always made more sense to me because the lineman didn't have to bend so far over and look back up towards the sky.
8: I'm with you. It's a really uncomfortable position. I've been in there on the road at Washington where I've had to be in that squat, and you have to turn around in that squat to keep that hand on the ground. And one thing you know about offensive line, and if you don't, is that as soon as you put that hand on the ground, you can't pick it back up, so you can be stuck down there.
7: Okay, real quickly, so you've got two big tackles inside, Hicks and Mims, 6'2", 300-pounders. When is the best time for a defense to shift, knowing that the center and guard are looking back at the quarterback, the center's waiting for a hand signal, it's all kinds of chaos, and you got 107,000 people? When is the most disruptive time to you as a center for that defensive line to shift?
8: A smart defensive line will start to learn the cadence, because that is their advantage of being at home with over 100,000 fans in attendance. So I would like to see how smart they are if they're going to learn the cadence. But you got to be careful, because just because the quarterback puts one hand down or a clap, it does not necessarily mean that they're going to snap the ball at that moment.
7: Well, football's a game of lies, and we're trying to get deceptions. And that's great. That's going places with Toyota, driven by the numbers. Jeff, I'll throw it back to you. Ben, thanks for that insight. Really, really nice to talk deep football with you.
8: A pleasure.
9: Rapper and Ben, thank you both. And we'll come back with Rapper and go under center. He's got some experience with playing in front of 100,000 plus, and we'll talk about that next on the Mountain America Credit Union Sun Devil Radio Network.
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0: 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Time for Under Center with our Rose Bowl winning quarterback, Jeff Van Raphorst. And I mention Rose Bowl because while I understand, Jeff, that the Rose Bowl is usually played in front of kind of a split crowd, it was still 100,000 plus that New Year's Day in 1987. I don't know how much you remember about that. But I would think that as a quarterback, there comes a point where you just shut all that out, right?
7: Yeah, you know, it's an interesting concept of playing in front of a large crowd. I think there's two things. One is the pure number of the people that are involved. And then I think the other thing that really plays into effect is the engineering design of a stadium. And this is a very vertical stadium. And you could be really up high. We're in the press box. I looked it up. We're 168 feet, 164 feet. 161 feet above the field, and you got a three-tier stadium, but it's vertical, so you're very much, you feel like you're playing inside a video game. The Rose Bowl, conversely, is a gigantic bowl that slopes away, and so the crowd feels like it's not on top of you, and so it's a totally different feeling, and I think Kenny realized that for the first time in the KD era, the team landed and came to the stadium. Now, it also mapped out with the direction to the hotel, so it was an easy stop. But Kenny brought him onto the field just for your point, Money, of, all right, you guys are going to play in front of 100,000 people. Let's look around the stadium. Imagine this full. All right, now you've seen it. Now we're going to go back to the hotel and get ready. And I thought that was a really good move by him. KT and I have talked over the years. I could never understand coaches not wanting their team to see the stadium. I always wanted to see the stadium the night before. I really needed to see it because I would do a lot of visual imagery and take plays and look at in the formations that we'd studied with the game and try to put it in my brain in that backdrop of that stadium, what it looks like, where the clocks were, what I'm going to feel like. And that was so much more comforting to me because I've already played certain plays in my mind in advance. So when it came time to it, I'm like, oh, all right, I've already done this mentally. I haven't done it physically yet, but I have done it mentally. So, 107,000, like you mentioned, is going to be an amazing feat. Probably, you know, make the argument this will be a bigger crowd as ASU will ever play in a visiting game because it's very rare that you get the opportunity to go to these big SEC schools.
0: Well, yeah, and I think, too, to use an intangible, there's always, when you go to an iconic venue, regardless of the sport, you're right. I think it's good to get in the day before or prior to the game, because there's an oh wow moment. You walk into a place like Kyle Field or any of the iconic venues in college football, and it's natural as a player to kind of walk in and go, oh wow. And it's better to do that the day before.
7: I'm a huge believer in that. Just, you know, and I think Kenny was smart. Like I said, you walk in, look at it, and then you get your oh wow factor out of the game. The difference in the Big 12, if you just look at stadium size, you know, they're smaller stadiums. There are five schools in the SEC that have over 100,000 people. Texas A&M's the largest, then Tennessee with 101,000, Texas Memorial Stadium, 100, just barely over 100,000, Alabama, barely over 100, and then Tiger Stadium. So go take a look at it. You've seen the enemy. You know where you're going. Now let's just go out and execute. And that's what Kenny's been working on all week, is just do the play. Do your 111th. Don't overthink this thing.
16: Yeah, and from a play-calling standpoint, it's understandable there's going to be a lot of noise. But I think sometimes in the media, we tend to overplay that a little bit. Teams know how to execute their offense in loud situations. You practice it during the week, but once you get in the game, it's not like the noise is just going to overtake you.
7: No, yeah, exactly. You know, you've got your hand signals and you've got everything. I think where the noise overtakes you is when something funky happens. You know, for example, a receiver goes down, gets off the field late, somebody's late with their substitutions, and you're late getting the call in, and then you're rushing. So I think it's very important when you're on the road to stay on schedule from a down and distance standpoint, stay on schedule from an emotional standpoint. If you execute and, you know, get a couple yards here and there, the crowd doesn't bear down on you. And that's one thing you have to kind of figure out. Kenny's going to have to think about that, like on going for it on fourth down, Jeff.
16: Yeah, that's, you know, a great point.
7: You go for it on fourth down and you don't get it, and all of a sudden you just added another 10% of energy into a crowd that has 107,000 people. You know, money, their student section, you know how big it is here?
16: How big?
7: 35 to 40,000.
16: Whoa.
7: And they have a tradition that dates back years, where 12th man tradition, where, you know, the students are at the ready to support the team, but the students stand up the entire game.
16: Wow.
7: So you've got to be careful, like, on understanding when momentum can go your way and when it can go against you. And same thing with the quarterback position, right? If you throw a ball away and punt, no big deal. No harm, no foul. But if you try to force it and it almost gets tipped, or you get a sack, or you get something that gets people a chance to cheer, managing the energy level is going to be an interesting dynamic here that I'm going to watch.
16: Rapper, appreciate the insights. 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
21: Here just prior to the Sun Devils game at Texas A&M at one of the most iconic venues in college football, Kyle Field in College Station. Kenny, your team today has a chance to, I think, make ASU history playing before potentially the largest crowd ever to watch a Sun Devil football game. You've coached here before with Auburn in 2019. Give us a sense of what we can expect today in terms of the atmosphere here.
22: Yeah, it's going to be unbelievable. I mean, it's going to be a sold-out crowd. There's going to be over 100,000 people here. And they're going to be loud and coordinated, so it'll be a fun atmosphere for us to play in.
21: What have been some of your coaching points with the fellas in terms of getting them set for this atmosphere and hopefully duplicating the result your Auburn team had in 2019?
22: Yeah, that the noise can be used for you just as much as it can be used against you, right? Their defense has to play in noise. So let's be the team that communicates better with the noise, and let's put them in chaos, not us. And that's the challenge. Can we not have the stupid mistakes that happen on the road? Mm-hmm. Can we stay poised with the noise? And can we go out there and put the pressure on them when it's noisy?
21: What did you learn about your team in last week's season opener, and what are some of the areas in which you hope to see week one to week two improvement here today?
22: Yeah, that we can go out and execute the plan on both sides of the ball. Where I'd like to see improvement is there are a few MAs that showed up that were critical on both sides of the ball. We got to clean that up. I would like to see us take care of the ball better, even though we didn't turn it over other than the sack fumble, just having the ball higher and tighter. We need to create more takeaways today. Yeah. This is a game that's going to come probably down, other than running the football, who can control the line of scrimmages, who turns it over, and who takes it away.
21: Quarterback Cutter Bowley obviously put up big numbers last week. You said earlier in the week you had a sense in pregame that he was going to have a big game. What did you see from him?
22: I saw him throwing the ball really well. You know, when you see somebody completing the ball and locating the ball really, really well pregame, that gives you a lot of confidence on game day. When you go into that locker room before you come back out on the field, and I saw that.
21: And because of his success, your top wideouts, guys like Reed Harris and Omarion Miller, had great debuts as well. Reed told me something interesting earlier this week. He said he thinks today's game is going to be a resume game for him and Omarion and the rest of your receivers going up against a talented and experienced Aggie secondary. How do you view that matchup?
22: Yeah, no question. I mean, this is a secondary that's filled with NFL players, so they get to go versus other guys that are trying to get drafted and raise their draft stock, and they got to win those one-on-ones just like they're trying to win the one-on-ones versus us. Mm-hmm. So I definitely think games like this really, are big when people are evaluating you down the road.
21: How does Cutter's prior experience in the SEC quarterbacking at Kentucky, how will that stand him in good stead today, do you think?
22: Yeah, I hope he just is prepared for the environment. You know, we play in great environments in the Big 12 as well. I mean, right. BYU and Utah are two of the better environments in the country. Texas Tech, I mean, there's a bunch of them. So, they're just not as many people. So I would say he's just prepared for the amount of people that are about to be in that stadium.
21: Let's talk about their quarterback, Marcel Reed, another outstanding, talented, dual-threat quarterback. What's your scouting report on him, and how will he most challenge your defense today?
22: Yeah, I think for us, he's an athletic dude, but before that, he can throw the football well. So we got to limit his vertical passing game, and we got to limit his RPO passing game, make him a drop back passer, and then try to create confusion, flush him out of the pocket, and then chase him down. You know, we can't let this dude run over all over us when we're in man coverage. When we're in zone coverage, we got to flush him to the other zone defenders and rally him for a gain of 5 or 6 instead of a gain of 40.
2: Aggie head coach Mike Elko certainly has a defensive pedigree. He used to be the coordinator there at A&M. What are the trademarks of a Mike Elko defense, the defense that you'll see here today?
22: Yeah, I think third downs, they in history have dominated third downs. You know, he's one of the best coaches on third downs with all the pressures they bring, impact to the quarterback. So we got to stay in good down and distances. And then for him, they're a team that's going to be aggressive up front, you know, with their four down linemen. They're going to try to get him up the field to impact the quarterbacks on early downs. So we got to be patient on offense. We got to stay out of bad situations, third and longs.
2: Kenny, you've coached the Sun Devils to 6 consecutive wins over top 25 ranked teams. In order to extend that to 7, what are 1 or 2 things you feel like your team must do here today?
22: We must win the line of scrimmage, and we must win the turnover battle.
2: Simply said and simply put. Coach, we appreciate the time. Best of luck to you today.
22: Thank you, and happy birthday yesterday, and go Devils.
2: Thank you. Appreciate it, Coach. Sun Devil head coach Kenny Dillingham, our guest here on the Countdown to Kickoff show. I'm Tim Healy. Let's send it back now to Jeff Munn in the studio. Munny, take it away.
3: 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Nothing stops Ram. Final thoughts right after this on the Sun Devil Radio Network.
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3: I misspoke a little earlier. This is not the first meeting between Arizona State and Texas A&M in football. They met on a neutral site at Energy Stadium in Houston in the early season of 2015. The Aggies earned the victory that day, upsetting 15th-ranked ASU 38-17. And trips to the Southeastern Conference have happened recently. Last year, you'll remember, Arizona State played a road game at Mississippi State. So, again, between Kenny Dillingham's experience in the SEC and Cutter Bowley's, this is not a new environment for some key Sun Devils. Remember, we're back at halftime with a recap of the first half and after the game with your calls on Sun Devil Sound Off. But up next, Tim, Rapper, and Kevin have the call ASU and Texas A&M on the Mountain America Credit Union Sun Devil Radio Network.
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13: One of college football's most electric game day environments will provide the backdrop as Arizona State ventures into SEC territory for only the third time in program history. We are at Kyle Field in College Station, Texas, the home of the 12th man, 107,000 of whom will watch their 10th-ranked Texas A&M Aggies take on ASU here today. If that attendance figure is reached, it would represent the largest crowd ever at a Sun Devil football game. Good morning, everyone. I'm Tim Healy, joined by my longtime broadcast partner, former ASU quarterback Jeff Van Raphorst, as we welcome you to our Sun Devil Radio Network broadcast of today's game. Both these teams coming off dominating Game 1 wins against overmatched opponents, ASU, with a 70-7 beatdown of Morgan State 1 week ago, while Texas A&M manhandled Missouri State 50-0. Both teams take a step up in the competition ladder here today, and Rapper for Arizona State, it's a really big step up, facing a Texas A&M program that seldom loses at home and made it to the college football playoff a year ago.
26: You know, it's such an interesting environment for ASU to come in and play after the week before, where you play Morgan State, you know, who's just the lowest level of college football, if you will, nothing disrespectful. To come to Texas A&M, the largest school in the Southeastern Conference, to play a team like that. So to play both ends is just a fantastic opportunity for ASU and an amazing an amazing venue here. I'll tell you what, I want to take my headset off. I'm recording stuff on my cell phone. I mean, you want to be a fan here for a little bit. I know we got to try to bring it to the listeners, so we'll do our best. You're going to hear a lot of football X's and O's, but you're going to hear a lot about the environment, the noise, what we're seeing, what we're experiencing, because those are the things players are going to go with today, with today.
7: The Texas A&M Aggies just now taking the field, and this will be a matchup of two talented quarterbacks with different styles. Yeah. ASU's Cutter Bowley, a classic drop-back passer who last week threw for 387 yards and six touchdowns. That's the most passing yards ever for a Sun Devil quarterback in his debut game, and the second most touchdown passes by any ASU quarterback ever. Meanwhile, A&M senior Marcel Reed is an electric dual threat player who's one of only eight FBS quarterbacks in the country, Jeff, with over 5,000 career passing yards and 1,000 career on the ground.
26: You know, he's a guy that really can stretch you. Watching tape on him, he kind of reminds me of a 1-2 run. Remember last week we were talking about Cutter Bowley, like 1-2 run. Just be quick with his decision making. And the difference is when Marcel runs, he's not worried about the first guy coming to tackle him. He thinks he can beat that person out. He can get by him. He's that elusive. He's looking at the next second or third defender where they're at. He has the ability to go deep at any time. So two contrasting styles completely. I think if you were to look at it, you say Marcel Reed is kind of more in that Sam Levitt explosive running. And you look at Bowley, and if you had to try to, you know, put him together for somebody, he's like your maybe a hypermobile Brock Osweiler.
7: As the fans here sing the fabled Aggie War Hymn prior to kickoff, the captains are meeting at the center of the field with referee Stephen Barron for the toss of the coin.
14: Tails. What's your call? Let's call it tails.
26: What's amazing is our press box is swaying back and forth with little micro motions already. We haven't started the game. We don't even know who's going to kick off yet.
7: They just, it looked as though A&M won the toss.
14: Won the toss and elected to defer.
7: So it will be the Sun Devils' ball first as A&M has elected to defer after winning the coin flip. This will be a key factor for ASU today, poise. The Sun Devils getting set to play in front of well over 100,000 rabid Aggie fans. And one guy we know has the poise to deal with the crowd and that noise is our guy on the sidelines as we say good morning to Kevin Turner. KT?
15: Yeah, working on the Texas two-step. One thing you'll notice about this stadium, what's very similar to Mountain America, the exact same field conditions, Bermuda hybrid turf, one knuckle deep, no crown in this field. Beautiful setting here for college football. Electric, more pomp and circumstance. One thing I will note, the weather right now hovering just below 100 degrees, but there is a nice breeze at about 10 to 12 miles an hour coming from the south-southwest.
14: Arizona State, number 21, will be wearing number 47 for the kickoff.
15: And in tribute to 9/11 and 250 years, a red, white, and blue crowd. The upper deck all in red, the mid-tier all in white, and the bottom circle all in blue. You can't find a better environment on a Saturday morning than right here in College Station, Texas. Guys?
26: They do a nice job of being paying tribute to the country. And special shout-out to your son, Riley, Kevin. I know he's serving our country right now. He just got back from Coronado, so happy that he's back and happy he's doing what he's doing. Thank you for your son's service.
15: You're quite welcome, and he'll tell you thank you for paying your taxes.
26: That's a cheap opportunity for us. All right, so now you're out here, and you're ASU, KT. I got a quick question for you. Do you take the kickoff hard, or do you just, if when in doubt, if it's near the goal line, end zone, you just take the touchback right away? What do you think?
15: I like to pin the throttle and play offense all day long.
26: All right.
15: Katie, bar the door. Let's go.
7: Former Illinois kicker David Olano has the ball teed up at the 35-yard line. Jaron Hamilton is the Sun Devils' return man on his goal line, and we are underway as Olano puts the ball airborne. Hamilton fields it about 2-3 yards deep in the end zone and will take a touchback there. So the Sun Devils will go to work from their 25-yard line, first and 10. Cutter Bowley with kind of a record-setting performance in his Sun Devil debut. The most passing yards ever by a Sun Devil quarterback in his first ever game, 387 yards. Kyson Brown will get the start at running back. as the Devils get in a huddle just a couple of yards behind the line of scrimmage. Reed Harris will split wide to the left side. Raiden Vines-Bright, Omarion Miller, and Kamari Anderson split to the left. First and 10 from the 25. Boley will swing it out of the backfield, and the pass is caught, but a very short gain that time for Omarion Miller, who actually lined up in the backfield and took a swing pass out of the backfield, but only gained a yard. It'll be second down and 9 from the 26-yard line. Two receivers to either side of the formation as Boley hands the ball to Kyson Brown, trying to get outside, and he does, to the 30, 35, 40, and finally pushed out of bounds by safety Marcus Ratcliffe at around the 42-yard line after a 16-yard gain.
26: Yeah, two receivers right and left, so you're spreading out in a pass formation, trying to stretch the defense. Running play bounced around the right defensive end, who lost contain on that side.
7: First down of the ball game on a 16-yard scamper by Kyson Brown, who lines up now to the left of Boley in the backfield on first and 10 from the ASU 42-yard line. Cutter gets the snap, a play fake, quick throw near side, Omarion Miller, who makes his way upfield with the catch and picks up about 5 yards on the play. They'll mark him down between the 46 and the 47-yard line. As it'll now be second down.
26: Watching this Aggie secondary, these safeties are creeping up, and all these short passes are going to reinforce that. At some point, ASU will go deep, try to take their shots. Really important they hit those when they get that opportunity.
7: On second down, handoff to Brown, and he gets met immediately by DJ Hicks, the big defensive tackle, 293-pounder out of Katy, Texas, who swallowed up Brown for no gain. Third down from the 46 of ASU. The Sun Devils converted their other third down opportunity. Boley trying to change the play or the signal, the line of scrimmage.
26: And this is where we crowd noise gets involved. You see Boley with hand signals, receivers got it, trips to the left, single receiver, trips right, single receiver left.
7: Handoff on third down, and not much doing for Kyson Brown. He got a yard or two, but no more. Safety Marcus Ratcliffe came up from the secondary to make the first hit. Also in on the play, defensive end Marco Jones. And for the first time this season, Arizona State will have to punt. So it will be the in-game debut of 6'7", 245-pound Australian Nick McLarty, a one-time Ohio State Buckeye, who will make his first punt as a Sun Devil.
26: Grayson Curtis, I believe, is snapping.
7: McLarty gets off a good, high, wobbling kick that will hit inside the 5-yard line, and it bounds through the end zone for a touchback, about a 52-yard punt, no return, and the Aggies will take over after the exchange and downs, after stopping the Sun Devils, after ASU had gained one first down. Texas A&M's quarterback is Marcel Reed from Nashville, Tennessee. As we mentioned, he's one of only 8 quarterbacks in the country in the FBS with over 5,000 career passing yards and over 1,000 career rushing yards. A year ago, threw for over 3,100 yards and 25 touchdowns. The prime running back is Reuben Owens, a senior from El Campo, Texas. And he is lined up to the left of Reed. First and 10 from the 20 for Texas A&M. Reed lined up in the shotgun with two receivers to the left of the formation. Aggies going left to right across your dial. Handoff on first down to Reuben Owens, and Owens picks up about 3 or 4 before he gets taken down on the play. Among the first to meet him, Blazin Lono Wong, Sun Devil defensive lineman, who wrapped him up and brought him down just shy of the 24.
26: Yeah, Wong Long right there. Got Owen Long at linebacker, Blazin Lono up front. Texas A&M would like to run the ball, right? They want to rely on that beat. They think they've got a good running game. They're 11 personnel, one tight end to the right, one running back.
7: Second down and 6. Mario Craver, receiver, goes in motion. Reed to throw for the first time. Gets the pass off upfield, and it's incomplete. The pass intended for Ashton Bethel-Roman at around the 35-yard line. And Reed just zipped the ball by him, so it'll be third down and six.
26: You know, Reed starts out trying to look to the left on that throw. Reed brought his body back to the right side. That's where I don't think he's quite as accurate, if he has to stay in the pocket, and that's going to be ASU's goal right now. Compress the pocket around him. Don't let him become a free runner.
7: Empty formation, and now running back Reuben Owens motions into the backfield on third down and six from the Aggie 24. Reed gets the snap, again looking to throw. Rolls to his left. He's in trouble. Now scrambles upfield, trying to find room to run, but he's not going to get there as Sun Devil defensive end Jalen Thompson brought him down at the 27-yard line. Excellent coverage in the secondary by Arizona State, and Reed unable to find a lot of room to roam.
26: You know, and it's what's interesting is the reason there's no spot for him is they compressed the formation. They didn't attack Reed where he could fake somebody out. They compressed the pocket, kept him in there, and they had ASU had a spy. Martell Hughes is a linebacker, and he's staying 3 or 4 yards off the line of scrimmage, shadowing Reed, trying to find where Reed's going to end up taking the ball in the scramble.
7: Tyler White is the left-footed punter. Corey Butler back deep. Good high wobbling kick. Butler fields at the 20, and he is tackled almost immediately. He took a gamble there as he tried to return that one, but unable to do so as the Aggies bring him down, as it's defensive back Braylon Rogers who is in on the tackle for Texas A&M, and the Sun Devils will begin from their 18-yard line when we return in a moment. As after a 55-yard punt, no return. Timeout with our score, ASU nothing, Texas A&M nothing. 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
15: Yeah, quick personnel update for ASU. A big add for Kenny Dillingham, his longtime confidant, game day manager, consultant, bon vivant, man about town. Guy does everything but wash the dishes at training table. Matt Butterfield has rejoined Kenny Dillingham's staff. He plays a pivotal role in game day management, identifying officials' weakness, and advanced scouting. He's on the sideline. Big addition for ASU.
7: Yeah, we saw Matt on the charter yesterday, and boy, great to have him back with us here.
26: You know, it's amazing all these consultant roles. You can bring somebody back in to help out a little bit, or make them, you know, temporary short-term consultant or things like that. It just gives coaches a little bit more flexibility. Now you've got your first drive. Tim, a couple things I really liked about the first drive for ASU. Showed a lot of widespread formations, kept the tight end out of the game. They're going to go empty here. that five wide receivers in the game are 4-1.
7: Yeah, but it's an empty formation. First and 10 from the ASU 18. A throw over the middle is complete. A short toss by Boley is caught, but not much of a gain. Omarion Miller does. Well, he actually picks up about 5 yards to the 23-yard line before he was brought down there by, among others, safety Dalton Brooks.
26: You know, the time for Boley to throw is so quick right now. They're not giving A&M time to get a pass rush. They're spreading him out and getting rid of the football quickly.
7: Marquise Gillis is in at running back, as is Grayson Rigdon. As the fake they give to Willis, Boley gets away from pressure, scrambles to his right, and Cutter is out of bounds with a first down, bumped out of bounds along the far sideline near the 31-yard line. And that's a pickup of around 7 yards. Cutter Boley, not known for his wheels, but able to maneuver away from pressure there.
26: Yeah, it was a great decision. It was cloudy to the left. He didn't have it. Pump fake, got the defensive lineman hands up in the face, and he rolled to the right, picked up positive yards.
7: Two receivers to either side here. Gillis remains the running back. Rigdon, one of those receivers, is now in the backfield as well. Play fake. Boley rolls to his left. And S has to throw it away as Cutter was being pressured that time by A&M defensive end T.J. Searcy, and the pass incomplete.
26: But again, a quick decision. It was trying to leak the back out in the flat. They had two running backs in the game. They crossed, kind of like the old wing T look.
7: It looks like we're going to see a lot of two-back sets this year.
26: Two-back sets, or even sometimes we're going to empty. I mean, Kenny Dillingham's showing a lot of different looks for ASU.
7: Two receivers to either side on second down and 10 from the ASU 31-yard line. As Cutter Boley has Marquise Gillis with him in the backfield. They
26: blitz.
7: Hand the ball to Gillis. Gillis finds a hole off left tackle but can't get very far as he gets tripped up by linebacker Ray Coney, who was a transfer from Tulsa, where a year ago he was the number 6 tackler in the nation. The pickup on that play, only about 2 yards to the 33. It'll be third down and 8.
26: A&M brought the strong safety down in the box and blitzed him off the left tackle side. Dalton Brooks, 202-pound senior, came on the blitz right into that play.
7: Let's see what happens here on third down as Grayson Rigdon motions wide to the right side along with Reed Harris. Three receivers split to the left of the formation.
26: Mike Elko is barking at the official on the sidelines. There's a flag on ASU.
7: Pass over the middle, caught by Reed Harris, and Harris has a first down, and he may be horse collared. They don't throw a flag. Marcus Ratcliffe, the safety, brought Harris down in Aggie territory at the 49-yard line with a first down, but that'll be about a 17-yard gain. However,
26: there's too many people in the field. You're going to get either a substitution or a league. It's 12, I believe, on there. Mike Elko was running down the sidelines yelling at the officials.
1: Illegal substitution, offense, 12 players.
7: That is a costly penalty because the Devils had a first down, but then if they had too many players, they probably should have had a first down, right?
26: Well, they still have 12 on the field.
7: And now Grayson Rigdon comes out of there. I was kind of wondering about that because normally in an empty set, when you have five receivers split out, there's no one in the backfield, but Marquise Gillis was lined up in the backfield. So that was a problem. So now the Devils are faced with a third and 13 from their 28. Gillis remains the running back. They'll give it to Gillis here on third down, and he has a nice gain, but not enough to get the first down. He's out to the 36-yard line. He picks up 8 yards, but is still 5 shy of the first down. The tackle made by defensive end T.J. Searcy, and so the Devils will have to punt it away for the second time.
26: You know, you can kind of see Kenny's concepts, which stay ahead of the sticks. On third and long or third and medium, he's been running. You know, he's not afraid to run the ball. And the concept you're telling your team is, hey, it's not the worst thing in the world to punt. We got a strong leg punter. We're going to let him do his work.
7: McClarty gets the snap and a high, shorter end-over-end kick. Mario Craver is the receiver who makes the fair catch at the 30-yard line. That's only a 34-yard punt with no return. The Aggies will set up shop at their 30 when we return after this timeout. 7:35 remaining in the first quarter in College Station. Still no score. ASU and Texas A&M. Timeout on the Mountain America Credit Union Sun Devil Radio Network.
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0: 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Still no score midway through the first quarter here in College Station. A little tidbit for you. Last week, this terrific Texas A&M defense allowed just 67 yards of total offense in their 50-0 rout of Missouri State. Already through their first two possessions of the first quarter today, the Sun Devils have compiled 46 yards of offense, but still have managed to pick up just one first down. They had a first down on their last possession, nullified by a penalty with too many men on the field.
1: You know, the strength of this football team, Tim, is the wide receivers, and you can see that early. They came out, spread it out, tried to throw quick hitters. When you have somebody like Omari Miller that you can put in the slot or in the backfield, they're going to play him like a Jordan Tyson because he's strong lower body, good after the catch, and move him around. What is your take on, say, the last 15 years, this receiving core that we have, is deep as any team or close?
0: It's pretty close. And no question, Reed Harris and Omarion Miller are going to be playing on Sundays in their future. Texas A&M starts at its 30-yard line. They hand the ball to Jamarion Morrow, the running back, and Mario gets knocked off his pins on a nice ankle tackle by safety Lyric Rawls of the Sun Devils as Rawls drops Morrow after a gain of 4 yards on the play. Jamarion Morrow is a sophomore from Memphis, Tennessee.
1: That was an RPO handoff, but the back delayed at the mesh point and then went the opposite way, trying to let the defense over-pursue and get a cutback for the running back.
0: A compressed formation this time for A&M on second down and 6 as they toss it left side to one of their receivers, Bussey, and he gets swarmed under by the Sun Devil defense, and they drop him for a loss of 3 back to the 31-yard line. Former Michigan State Spartan Jalen Thompson helping to lead the defensive surge that swallowed up Terry Bussey, who was a receiver, lined up in the backfield that time for the Aggies.
1: A nice job that time by Jalen Thompson. He's 6'3", 265, but he's long. He showed his length right there, penetrated, did a nice job of getting both hands, trying to grab cloth and bring it down, setting up third down.
0: Third and 9 for the Aggies from their own 31-yard line. Two receivers to the right side of the formation this time, Mario Craver and Terry Bussey. As Reed back to throw, has plenty of time, and he's going to go deep downfield, but is overthrown badly, intended for Isaiah Horton with Rodney Bimage in coverage for Arizona State. And Bimage had Horton covered like a glove. Isaiah Horton, a one-time Alabama player who last year led the Crimson Tide with 8 touchdown catches, but that ball way overthrown, and the Aggies with their second straight 3-and-out.
1: They're giving a lot of different looks to Marcel Reed. They showed blitz right there. The safeties backed out. They were issue comfortable with Bimage one-on-one coverage, and the Houston native, after he had got that incomplete pass, he was talking to the Texas A&M sidelines, letting them know, hey, I'm back here in my home area.
0: Another good punt for Tyler White, and it's fumbled by Corey Butler. The ball's on the ground at around the 8-yard line, and let's see. Butler tried to field that punt, fumbled it. Grayson Rigdon of the Sun Devils is indicating ASU has it. 3 Aggie players are pointing the other way as they try to peel off the bodies, and Texas A&M has recovered. Corey Butler with the first big mistake of the ball game on the fumbled punt. And the Aggies have recovered the football.
1: Let's go down the sidelines. KT, what's going on down there? Wind, sun, anything that would cause that? You were a punt returner.
2: No, he was fighting it the entire way. He underestimated where that ball was going to come down. Then he started backpedaling. A cardinal sin. When you catch a punt, you want your eyes and your hands in the same frame. He had his hands below his chin. That's a recipe for disaster from a technique standpoint.
0: Former receiver on special teams, T.K. Norman, recovered the fumble for A&M. So they've got it first and goal at the Arizona State 8 after the fumbled punt. Costly mistake.
1: Watch the quarterback's feet in this area. He's pretty explosive. Red zone, quarterback runs in trouble.
0: Handoff straight ahead goes Reuben Owens, the running back, and he lowers his head and drives inside the 5 to the 4-yard line.

0: before he is stopped there as among the tacklers, Montana Warren. Second down and goal from the four. A couple of wide receivers exit the lineup and a couple of more tight ends check in for A&M. Micah Riley and Houston Thomas, tight ends lined up tight on the left side in a jumbo package on second and goal. Hand off to Owens, and Owens is dropped for no gain. The Sun Devils stop him. But we might have a penalty on Arizona State for being offsides. As again, Montana Warren, Lyric Rawls came up from the secondary to make the tackle.
1: You can hear how the quarterback, Marcel Reed, is clapping with his hands. And they did that a lot last week.
2: Defense, number 92, half the distance for the goal, second down.
0: That's Zach Swanson, defensive lineman, guilty of the offsides. Boy, the Devils, mistakes killing them. A penalty cost them a first down pickup on a pass to Reed Harris. A fumbled punt, now that penalty. Second and goal at the two for A&M. Tight ends aplenty on the right of the formation this time. Reed in the shotgun. Gets the snap. Hands to Owen. Straight ahead he goes into the end zone for a Texas A&M touchdown.
1: You know, one thing that was, I watched the tape last week at Texas A&M, and they worked a lot of their cadences on the second and third clap. And you can see them, they're not set on just going on the first clap. Marcel Reed did a nice job of utilizing the delayed snap count. Defensive linemen, when they get down near that red zone, they want to explode off and try to win the battle at the line of scrimmage. And like you said, Tim, a couple things compounded on that drive. Kenny's got to get his guys together. Three different mistakes right now have kind of hurt ASU.
0: A two-play, eight-yard drive set up by the fumbled punt. And now the extra point by former Illinois kicker David Olano is good. And Texas A&M strikes first, capitalizing on the Arizona State turnover to score the first touchdown of the game. Timeout with 4:55 left to go in the first quarter. It's Texas A&M 7 and Arizona State nothing. 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
0: Well, you're not going to win many football games when your opponent only has to drive 8 yards and two plays for a touchdown. The Sun Devil defense holding the Aggies on their first two offensive possessions, but the fumbled punt, Jeff, by Corey Butler put Texas A&M in business in the deep red zone, and they paid it. They cashed it in.
1: Yeah, great starting field position for them. KT, I'm going to come back to you as a punt returner. We talked about the wind swirling in here and he having trouble catching, really just tracking the ball in the air, but what about a left-footed punter? Texas A&M's got a left-footed punter. Ball obviously spins slightly different. Is that a big deal to a punt returner or not?
7: Not really. I mean, you know, you're focused on the stripe. In college, you have a stripe on the ball. And we were always trained. You're focusing on the downward white stripe of the ball. That's your contact point. You've got to have your hands and your eyes in the same frame so you can see it like an outfielder catching a ball. It's like catching a ball above your head versus a basket catch? Which one's easier to make? Pretty simple.
0: Sun Devil punt return or kickoff return team, I should say, heading out onto the field. Once again, it will be Jaron Hamilton at the goal line. Grayson Rigdon is lined up about 10 yards upfield from him. As David Olano, the kicker, tees it up at the 35-yard line. Again, this is only the third time in ASU football history the Sun Devils will have played in front of a crowd of 100,000 or more. The other two times, the two Rose Bowl appearances they made in at the conclusion of the 1986 and 96 seasons. And this will likely end up being the biggest crowd ever to watch a Sun Devil football game as Olano unloads on the kickoff and boots it out of the end zone on the fly. So now the Sun Devils take over at their 25. They've gotten one first down so far in this game. And Texas A&M's only first down is the touchdown they scored a moment ago.
1: Yeah, I think the difference is Cutter-Bowley is kind of off and running. He think he's kind of settling in. He's accurate with his throws. Bowley 3 of 4. Marcel Reed, the quarterback for Texas A&M, he has not had a completion today. He's 0 for 2, but yet they lead by 7.
0: Jalen Moss, Omarion Miller, Raiden Vines-Bright lined up to the left of the formation. Reed Harris compressed tight to the right side. On first and 10, handoff and nothing doing as Kyson Brown gets dropped for a loss. Dropped in the backfield, and I think it was defensive end Anto Saka that got in there to make the play on defense for Texas A&M, a one-time star at Northwestern.
1: Yeah. You know, you got a big, long defensive edge guy like that, 14, Saka, 6'4", 255, but he is committing to the running back. They're daring Cutter-Bowley to fake the run and keep it as the quarterback, knowing that a linebacker or safety will scrape to Bowley. The ends are crashing down, taking away the run game.
0: A loss of two. It'll be second down and 12. Bowley out of the gun once again. Hands it to Kyson Brown once again, and Brown breaks free up the middle. And Kyson Brown, still on his feet, has a first down out to the 42-yard line. A 19-yard gain on second and 12 for Kyson Brown. Tackle finally made by linebacker Noah McHale of A&M.
1: Really nice inside run. A lot of wide receiver looks. Everything screams pass with three and four wide receivers, but yet they're running the ball right up the middle.
0: Three receivers compressed to the right side here on first and 10. Again, it's Brown, and this time he gets dropped for a loss.
1: Play action pass was incomplete. It was a great fake by Bowley. He gave it to Brown. He was tackled instantly. The ball spun out to a wide receiver screen. Both guys ended up covering really well. The interesting thing, though, is Saka just went out with an injury. Number 14, the big defensive end that we talked about, he just limped off, so he's going to be replaced. I believe Searcy is back in a defensive right end.
0: So it's second and 10 from the 42-yard line. A&M leads 7-0, 3.5 minutes left to go, first quarter.
1: Tim, at some point you got to take a shot. These safeties are coming down in the box. Everybody's coming up.
0: Off play action, Bowley's pass over the middle is caught. A nice catch by Reed Harris, and a first down into Aggie territory at the 47-yard line. An 11-yard pickup on the completion from Bowley to Harris. He is tackled by cornerback Julio Humphrey.
1: They tend to put three receivers on one side and the big Harris on the other side, letting him operate one-on-one.
0: On first down, another quick play fake, and this time Bowley zings one incomplete, trying to throw a short pass to the near side to Omarion Miller, but not a well-thrown ball by Cutter that time. Second down and 10 coming up.
1: Yeah, I think they had the blocking out in front of that. That was going to be a decent play. Not a home run, but a nice completion, some yardage. Bowley throwing that wide receiver screen to his left, never really got his feet set. The ball sailed high and wide.
0: Second down and 10 from the A&M 47-yard line. Late first quarter here. Bowley hands to Brown. Another big hole up the middle for Kyson Brown. And Brown is finally dropped just short of a first down, it would appear, inside the 38-yard line. A gain of about 9.5 yards. The tackle made by safety Chance Collins of A&M.
1: That was a great tackle by Collins, because He was about a half yard from getting the first down. Collins stoned him and drove him backwards.
0: But boy, Kyson Brown has been really effective carrying the ball. Six carries, 43 yards so far. Third down and about a half yard for ASU. And for the first time today, Boley will line up under center. Boley hands the ball off to Brown, and Kyson Brown surges forward for the first down to the 35-yard line. Took it right up the middle, right into the teeth of the A&M defense. And they're slow to get up off the bottom of the pile. Boy, a little bit nervous there because the Sun Devils center, Tana Alotupuolo, transfer from Georgia Tech, the last one to get up, and he looked like he was hobbling, but he's ready to snap the ball here on a first and 10 from the 35-yard line.
1: A&M went to a three-man front, right? They have somebody right over the top of the center on this play.
0: Marquise Gillis is in at running back. Gillis, they fake the give to him, throw to the near side, caught by Harris, and he is bumped out of bounds by defensive end Ryan Henderson of Texas A&M at around the 26-yard line, but a good gain to Harris that time, a pickup of 9 yards.
1: Into the boundary throw, Harris got the ball right on the sideline, but stayed in bounds, tiptoed, his body was facing the sidelines, he was going sideways as he went down, picked up extra yards.
0: A good drive so far for Arizona State. A good blend of running and passing. Second down and a yard from the Aggie 26. Boley will throw on second and short. Lofts it to the near side of the field, and it's incomplete. Overthrown, intended for Reed Harris. As they were going for the home run that time, the ball overthrown at the near pylon, and Julio Humphrey was the cornerback in coverage.
1: Now, one thing a tall receiver gives you is it gives you two places to throw the ball, out in front of him high, but also behind him high. Remember how Jalen Strong and Nikhil Harry used to get those backside nine route completions from Berkovici and Taylor Kelly?
0: They tried the home run on second and short because they have the third down play now, and it looks like a quarterback sneak for Cutter Boley. A penalty marker is down. Boley able to get the first down, it would appear.
1: False start against ASU.
0: My goodness. The penalty's really starting to line up as it looks like it'll be a false start on the Sun Devils.
2: Illegal formation. Too many players in the offensive backfield.
0: And if you're wondering, this is a Big 12 officiating crew working today's Big 12 SEC matchup between ASU and A&M. But boy, three costly penalties for Arizona State, two of them nullifying Sun Devil offensive first downs. Now it's third and six from the Aggie 31 with three receivers split to the right side of the formation. Empty formation, in fact, as Harris and Kyson Brown flanked on the left side. Boley to throw, gets the pass off, and it's a flag. Ball's caught by Reed Harris. He's out of bounds with a first down at the 21-yard line. After a gain of 10, a penalty marker's down.
1: Offsides on Searcy. The defensive end came across way too soon. Good job by the offensive line. It's still picking it up, even though the rush end on the left side was high.
0: Let's check in quickly
2: offside
0: with
2: defense number 10 lined up in the neutral zone. That penalty is declined. The result of the play is a first down.
0: The result of the play, a 10-yard gain and a first down at the Aggie 21. What do you got, KT?
7: 105 yards for ASU, 14 total yards for Texas A&M. ASU 10 minutes time of possession. Texas A&M just 4 minutes.
0: And yet Texas A&M leads 7-0 after the fumbled punt led to an Aggie touchdown and a short touchdown drive. Devils have reached the Texas A&M 21-yard line. Off play action, Boley, a fade near side for Harris. Harris, did he make the catch? Yes, he did. What a catch by Harris, and that is a touchdown. At the near pylon, Reed Harris with a marvelous catch.
2: Ruling on the field is a touchdown. Arizona State.
1: Harris, I looked like a what they call a switch route. Two receivers on the left side. One went in, one went out. The ball thrown up high to Harris, like we talked about. He gets that on the in, he's the inside receiver running the wheel route. The ball dropped in the bucket. His knee hits the flag. The ball was behind his knee. They may spot this on the half-yard line.
0: But what a throw by Cutter Boley, as well as a great catch by Harris.
1: Ruling's on the field. They're going to go with it. They've confirmed a touchdown. Here we go for the point after touchdown to tie the game.
0: Carson Smith, the Sun Devils place kicker, on to attempt the extra point. The kick is up, and it is good. And the Devils, after giving up that touchdown following the muff punt, they bounce right back with a brilliant length of the field drive and cap it off with 21 seconds remaining in the first quarter with that touchdown reception, that pass from Cutter Boley to Reed Harris. For Harris, it's his third touchdown catch already this year, and Boley now has 7 touchdown passes.
1: Hey, KT, you want to tell everybody what you're telling us to look for in the passing game? Earlier, we were describing the terminology that the wide receivers use on it, because I want to describe this play after we give you credit for what you called out about 2 minutes ago.
7: Well, when we talked to the coaching staff before the game, and they said, look, when we get man coverage, we're going to take full advantage. Also, what we also want to do is we want to do what's called the combo rub route. And that's where you're running an inside-outside game with your wide receivers. You're picking off one of the defenders. Arizona State taking advantage of that. And then you let your athletes do what they do. What a great play by Reed Harris
1: to make
7: a contested catch.
1: Hey, KT, I watched it on replay. They put Kamari Anderson and Reed Harris together. Kamari was on the outside. He came down. Reed Harris on the inside went down the sidelines, and they got the rub. Because, you know, you can't do picks in college football. They're illegal. But you can rub, snag, drag, bump, anything else. But you can't pick. But it was a exactly. Tortilla Tortala.
0: And now the kickoff by Carson Smith, and that will be a touchback as it bounces on the fly about 7 yards deep in the end zone. And the Aggies will take over their 25-yard line with 21 seconds remaining in the first quarter. But how about that Sun Devil scoring drive? 11 plays, 75 yards in 4.5 minutes. A terrific mix of pass and run and a brilliant throw and catch. Boley to Reed Harris for the score.
1: What I like, though, Tim, is how decisive Boley is with the ball and the quick decisions he's making. And that goes back to coaching. That goes back to Coach Arroyo. Goes back to Coach Dillingham. They've got him dialed in. They don't want him doing too much. Less is more with Boley, but quick decisions, being accurate. They're playing it like the Niners-Rams game. Niners are just getting rid of the ball. Same thing with ASU. Get it out of your hands to your receivers.
0: Now the Aggies with it off play action. Reed rolls right. His pass downfield is tipped and almost intercepted. Reed's pass rolling to the right side. The ball deflected.
1: Martell Hughes gets his hand in there.
0: Martell Hughes, the linebacker.
1: Isn't it amazing? Remember 2 years ago we were talking about how well he played in space, and he was that third down linebacker. He's too light. Now he's 230 pounds, and he's the veteran junior left over after the other guys graduated.
0: Second and 10 from the 25. Quick throw far side to Ashton Roman Bethel, and he is dropped immediately. A terrific play by Boogie Wilson up from the safety spot, and he brings him down for a loss of 1 back at the 24. And the final play of the first quarter. And you can hear the ASU fans here in Aggieland as they are cheering on their team, as the Devils have grabbed momentum away from the Aggies as we head to period two. After the first quarter of play, it's Arizona State 7 and Texas A&M 7 as we take a timeout on the Mountain America Credit Union Sun Devil Radio Network.
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0: We welcome you back to Kyle Field in College Station, Texas, for the second quarter of today's game with Jeff Van Rapphorst and Kevin Turner. I'm Tim Healy. Time to take a quick look at our Jeep first quarter statistics, and they're all tilted ASU's way. The Sun Devils have gained 126 yards, the Aggies only 14, and ASU's yardage evenly divided, 62 in the air, 64 on the ground. Cutter Boley, 7 of 11 passing, 62 yards and a touchdown. Kyson Brown, 7 carries, 46 yards. Reed Harris, 4 receptions, 51 yards and a touchdown. 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
1: I'll tell you what, we're going to try to get you some audio from the fans. You know, usually you pipe in music to pump everybody up. They just play a song, and it's like 103,000 people singing karaoke. I mean, it is awesome. This is absolutely an awesome environment, and it's even better when your team is pounding them up and down the field. And it's not a matter of hanging toe-to-toe with them right now. ASU should take a deep breath and say, hey, we're going to win this game. This team is – the quarterback difference right now is the stark difference between Reed Harris, Marcel Reed, 1 of 4 on passing. That's an unbelievable number.
0: Third down and 10. Aggies heading right to left across your dials. We begin the second quarter. Jamarion Morrow motions out of the backfield. Harris under duress throws a quick screen. It's caught up the middle. And Mario Craver with the reception. He's going to be close to the first down, and I think he's got it at the 35-yard line. There is a penalty marker down, however. Owen Long, Sun Devil middle linebacker, in on the tackle.
1: You know, he's really clapping a lot. Our defensive linemen have got to make sure that they don't get across the line of scrimmage. I thought the tackle was short, but Graver did a nice job of lunging forward after the hit and getting near the line to gain.
0: Still no indication. There is a penalty marker on the far side of the field, back at around the 23-yard line.
1: Come on, bring it back.
2: Offside defense, number 10.
0: And I guess
2: third down.
0: What's going on here? It looked like Mario Craver had the first down at the 35.
1: The penalty was short. They're going to take the 5-yard mark off.
0: I guess you're right.
1: Well,
0: it looked to me. It looked to me like he got it. Got the first down at the 35.
1: They went the wrong way, didn't they? The officials.
0: A&M is going to take the 5 yards. That'll make it
1: third and six.
0: Third and six, just shy of the 30-yard line.
1: So they did not have the first down, so they elected to take the penalty and get another down to get the first.
0: So on third and six, Reed fires to the near side of the field, and that ball is caught for a first down just near the midfield by Terry Bussey. Bussey, a 5'10 junior from Timpson, Texas, who made the tackle. He got bumped out of bounds at the 46-yard line of A&M. A 15-yard gain and a big first down for the Aggies. Score tied at 7, just starting the second quarter. As Reed lines up in the gun with two receivers to his left to the short side of the field. They fake the give, throw to Bussey, where a wide receiver screen, and he gets into Sun Devil territory to about the 47-yard line. Owen Long was in on the tackle for Arizona State, among others. But the game, they will spot the ball at the 48, pickup of 6.
1: Yeah, Houston Thomas have got a big tight end out there, and they're playing that wide receiver game with the tight end. He keeps splitting out into the slot. He was slot left, now Thomas slot right.
0: Second down and 4. Jamarion Morrow is in at running back now for A&M. Isaiah Horton, the receiver, goes in motion. Reed looks to throw, drops back deep. Now he's going to take off and run. Reed gets away from Prayer Young Black Goat, and Reed is all the way down to the 29-yard line before he's dragged down by Owen Long. But a 19-yard scramble for Marcel Reed gives Texas A&M a first down at the Sun Devil 29.
1: You know, a deep drop. Everybody was in coverage, and then the quarterback does what he does best, which is scramble.
0: They give to Morrow on first down, going at tempo, and Morrow is stacked up after a gain of only about a yard. As getting up off the bottom of that pile, Imarion Winston, the Sun Devil transfer from Baylor, who also spent several years playing at Oregon. And now Winston comes out, and substitutions on the D-line, Lamar Williams, Zach Swanson, Blazon Lono Wong, Roman Petrie, now the down lineman for ASU. Second and nine from the Sun Devil 29. This is the best drive the Aggies have put together today so far. 7-7 score early second quarter. Reed in the shotgun. Claps his hands, gets the snap, hands the ball off. And there goes Reuben Owens up the middle. A good gain down to the 22-yard line before he is stopped. And once again, it is Owen Long, the nation's leading tackler a year ago, in on the play. The gain down to the 22. It'll be third down, and we'll call it a long two.
1: I like what they do in their clap game. You can hear him if listen to the mic. You can hear a couple of times. We got an early clap, a couple late claps. The offensive line doing a nice job of not going offsides, and defense has got to keep their eyes on the ball. I think ASU is at two or three defensive offsides.
0: On third down, they hand the ball off, and it doesn't look like they're going to get the first down. The Sun Devils stack it up at the 21-yard line. Reuben Owens, the ball carrier, and he only picks up a yard, so it's fourth and one. A&M will go for it. They were 2-for-2 on fourth down last week. 12 of 17, 71% on fourth down a year ago. Reed under center on fourth and one. Owens the lone setback.
1: ASU shifted, brought more defensive linemen in. Marcel Reed looks to the sidelines. They're going to keep the play on.
0: Reed, they hand it off on the jet sweep, and it will be a first down. Not much of a gain, but Terry Bussey taking the handoff on the compressed jet sweep was able to pick up the first down down to around the 18-yard line before Rodney Bimage dropped him. So A&M converts on fourth down to keep the drive alive.
1: It's a good job by the defense, though. I mean, they were there. They were putting pressure on them. You don't want to give up a big play. It's okay to have first down again. Ball's on the 17-yard line.
0: Three receivers split to the right on first down. Back to throw, Reed. With time, being chased by Lono Wong, chased by C.J. Fite, gets the pass off, caught by a wide-open tight end, Richie Anderson, who is tackled at the four-yard line by Montana Warren, but it will be first down and goal, Texas A&M.
1: That's the dilemma Warren's faced with. Marcel Reed breaks to his right. He's a right-handed quarterback. Montana's covering the tight end in that scenario. Do you come forward to make the tackle, or do you stay back? And that is a dual threat dilemma.
0: Anderson, the tight end, a transfer from Fresno State, where he caught 31 passes a year ago.
1: Good job by ASU of swapping out defensive linemen. Texas A&M changed their formation group. ASU is doing a slow roll substitution. Elko may be forced to burn a timeout here.
0: And indeed, Mike Elko does have to get a timeout called here.
1: You know, that's one of the strategies in college, is that defensive substitution in the red zone to get fresh bodies on. If your offense, conversely, just keep your group on there and run the play quickly.
0: So we have a timeout on the field with 9:31 left to go in the first half. A&M on the move at the Arizona State 4-yard line, looking to break a 7-7 tie between the Sun Devils and the Aggies. Let's take a timeout on the Mountain America Credit Union Sun Devil Radio Network.
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0: 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Texas A&M mounting its best offensive drive of the day. It's a 7-7 tie early second quarter. The Aggies' first touchdown was a gift after the Sun Devils fumbled away a punt and A&M recovered at the Arizona State 8-yard line. They took it in for a score to go up 7-0. The Devils then with a terrific 4.5-minute 75-yard touchdown drive capped off by a 21-yard Cutter Bowley to Reed Harris touchdown pass. Great throw and catch as Harris got to the pylon on the near side to score. But now the Aggies with their best sustained march of the day. They've reached the Arizona State 4-yard line and have a first down and goal trying to break the 7-7 tie. Sun Devils wearing their white jerseys with the traditional gold helmets and pants, maroon letters and numbers. Aggies in maroon jerseys with white numbers, white pants, white helmets. First and goal, A&M at the ASU 4. Reed will work out of the shotgun. Marcel Reed takes the give, a fade to the near side of the court, end zone, and a diving attempt by Isaiah Horton, but he couldn't haul it in with Rodney Bimage blanketing him on the near side.
1: Little fade route to the left side. Good job by Bimage, really keeping contested. I don't know if you could hear on our mics, you could hear Coach Dillingham down line the sidelines yelling, ball, ball, ball. Was that Kevin Turner yelling in my ear? I hear this ball, ball, ball. Well, help him out, Kevin.
0: So it'll be second down and goal from the 4. Reuben Owens is the setback to the left of Reed on second down. The throw across the middle, incomplete, intended for Isaiah Horton. Lyric Rawls defending as Reed, the play-action fake, faked the give to Obens and then threw a quick slant over the middle in the middle of the end zone, but it was incomplete.
1: ASU came with a blitz that time. They went man across the board, but they overloaded the offensive line. They had two free rushers on.
0: And Marion Winston got good pressure, too.
1: Good call by Brian Ward. Kind of a chess match between Brian Ward and the new offensive coordinator, Texas A&M, Holman Wiggins, who this is his first year calling plays. He's taken over for Colin Klein, who called the plays last year, is now the K-State head coach.
0: Third and goal from the 4. Reed again looking to throw. Drops back, fires to the end zone, and it's caught for a touchdown by Isaiah Horton. Caught in the back of the end zone, and Horton was all by himself to haul in his second touchdown reception of the season. And Texas A&M regains the lead with 9:15 to go in the first half.
1: Sun Devils came with a zone defense that time. They dropped in coverage. There was a dig route on the right side, and Horton just finds a little gap. The dig route is down and in, down near the back of the end zone, come across back towards the middle of the field.
0: David Olano on to attempt the extra point, and he puts it through to give A&M a 14-7 lead over ASU. 9:15 remaining till halftime here in College Station. as we step aside for a break on the Mountain America Credit Union Sun Devil Radio Network.
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0: 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By far and away the best drive of the day for Texas A&M, and a time-consuming one it was. 13 plays, 75 yards in just over 6 minutes of elapsed time, and the payoff was the Marcel Reed 4-yard touchdown pass to Isaiah Horton, the one-time player at Alabama, that puts the Aggies back on top 14-7.
1: You know, they take those last two plays from the defensive standpoint. ASU came with a blitz on the play before, got home, put pressure, got rid of the ball early, tried to come back and play zone down there on the goal line. You know, just a good throw that time, good catch. I think Coach Ward's going to walk away from that going, you know, I'm just going to start bringing pressure down there. It's, you know, ball's in that scenario.
0: And historically, he has been able to bring pressure without blitzing over the years. Only 20% of the time did the Devils blitz a year ago.
1: You know, I pulled his numbers by down and distance. And from a blitzing perspective, his lowest blitz rate is inside the 10. When it gets inside the 40, inside the 20, he tends to bring a little bit more. So outside of ASU 40, he doesn't blitz as much. Inside the 10, he does not blitz as much.
0: Another good kickoff by David Olano, and he booms it through to the back of the end zone for a touchback. Boy, kickoff returns almost becoming extinct these days in college football, as the Sun Devils will start from their 25-yard line.
1: Tim, the number in the inside the red zone was 29% blitz. Gold zone inside the 10 was only 17.
0: But you're right. You almost wonder if he's going to start bringing more pressure that way. Meanwhile, now the Sun Devils go back on offense. They had a terrific drive the last time they touched the ball. Cutter Boley at quarterback, fakes the handoff, throws over the middle, caught by Harris, first down, out past the 40 to the 42-yard line. A pickup of 17 yards on the completion to Reed Harris, as Marcus Ratcliffe and cornerback Ricky Gibson III teamed up on the tackle.
1: Yeah, slant route, left side, play action pass, 6'5", a wide receiver, 6'5", quarterback, good sight lines.
0: Boy, Harris is going to be a stud this year for ASU. Off to a great start this season. Off to a great start today.
1: Got a man-free look.
0: Another play fake. Boley pump fakes. Now rolls right and lofts it downfield, but overthrows Jalen Moss. I think Cutter was really throwing that ball away. Didn't feel like he had anything, although Moss did have a step on his defender along the near side of the field. And that defender was Ricky Gibson.
2: ineligible receiver downfield. Offense, number 58, 5-yard penalty, second down.
0: The fifth penalty of the game for Arizona State, center Tana Alotupuola. He got called for being downfield illegally.
1: Yeah, you got the offensive lineman in a dilemma. The quarterback has a busted play. He rolls to his right. You think he's going to run. So they're trying to get out in front to make blocks. They get downfield. Quarterback at the last second decides to either throw it away or take a shot, and they get caught for lineman downfield. Nothing the O-line can do in that scenario.
0: Five penalties, 21 yards. The yardage, not so much an issue, but the penalties have been a huge issue. The Aggies have yet to be penalized today. First and 15. Play action fake. Foley steps up, throws. He has a man downfield, and Harris makes the catch at the 30-yard line. And Reed Harris stumbles down to the turf at around the 28 of Texas A&M.
1: A couple of really good things about that throw. I think Reed Harris had trouble locating the ball out of his cut, post-corner route to the right side. But because it was thrown with arc and soft rotation, Reed Harris is able to track it down, stumble, make the catch.
0: A 35-yard gain and a first down. Devils at the Aggie 28. Boley throws near side again to Harris, catches it, and gets tackled after a gain of about five or so as he gets down to the 23-yard line. There is a Sun Devil injured on the play. It is an offensive lineman, we believe. It is Wade Helton, who is one of the few returning veterans in that ASU offensive line. Today, starting for the ninth time in the last 10 games, he has started games at guard and at center for Arizona State out of Centennial High School in Corona, California, and former Iowa State Cyclone. As Helton receiving attention at just about the 31-yard line. That last play to Reed Harris was a 5-yard pickup. Harris now is already over 100 yards receiving in this first half alone. 7 catches, 108 yards, and a touchdown. We're going to take a timeout as they tend to Wade Helton on the field with Texas A&M leading Arizona State 14-7. A reminder, this is the Sun Devil Radio Network.
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0: Well, that was not a great sight to see for Sun Devil fans. Wade Helton, the offensive lineman injured on that play, had to be helped off the sideline, unable to put any pressure on that one leg. I don't know if it's a knee or a lower leg, but he goes right to the tent on the Arizona State sideline. But as we said, that would be a huge loss if he is forced to miss any substantial time, as Helton is one of the few returning veterans with starting experience in the Arizona State offensive line. And it looks like Rob Lapuaho, a sophomore from West Valley City, Utah, will go in at right guard. He is listed as second on the depth chart behind Wade Helton. There are two Lapuahos. They also have an offensive lineman, Lenny Lapuaho, but this is Rob Lapuaho. Three receivers split to the left of the formation. Second down and five. Sun Devils at the Aggie 23. Texas A&M leads 14-7 with just under 8 minutes to go in the first half. Tyson Brown in the backfield gets the handoff. Brown has had a good game so far, and he has a good gain here as he moves the pile forward and picks up a first down to the 15-yard line. Eight more yards for Tyson Brown. He's now up to 54 yards rushing. Safety Marcus Ratcliffe on the stop, and the Sun Devils have now entered the G2G red zone. G2G protein bar, fresh, healthy, and delicious.
1: That's a way to introduce your offensive line. Run right behind Lapuaho. Let him come out and just make an aggressive run block at point of attack.
0: How about that? First and 10 from the 15. Boley with some hand clapping. Fakes the give. Hit as he throws the pass. Still heads downfield. Was it caught or trapped? It was incomplete. Boley got crushed as he delivered that pass. It floated in the air toward the middle of the field at the 5-yard line, and Reed Harris still almost caught it as the pressure came from defensive end Marco Jones.
1: Yeah, ASU right guard, right tackle, both blocked down on one defender. They turned Jones loose. A free run on Boley. Never had a shot.
0: Second and 10 from the 15. Three receivers to the left side. Reed Miller to the right. Now Omarion Miller is a slot right as he goes in motion. Boley off play action. Delivers a slant, and it's incomplete. They had Omarion Miller over the middle of the field. If that ball is caught, it's a touchdown, but Boley threw it a little too high through the hands of Miller as pressure on the quarterback that time came from linebacker Noah McHale.
1: Great call by KD. Slot receiver right side runs a slant route. Ball thrown hard, but you have to down there because you're throwing it between the linebackers and the safeties. You want to give your receiver a chance to catch it and brace for the impact.
0: Third and 10 from the 15. Tyson Brown motions into the backfield.
1: Blitz.
0: Boley swings it to Brown, far side of the field, and Tyson Brown is dropped at the 8-yard line. Well short of the first down as the stop was made by nickelback Braven Rogers. And that will set up a fourth down, and the Sun Devils will try their first field goal of the year. They didn't have to punt last week, and they didn't attempt a field goal. Nothing but touchdowns a week ago. Carson Smith was an FCS All-American kicker at Austin Peay in 2025. In his career, 27 of 37. This will be an attempt of about 31 yards from the far hash on the hold of punter Canyon Floyd as the kick is airborne, and the kick is good. Carson Smith boots it through. His first field goal attempt as a Sun Devil is a successful one. And with 6:15 to go in the first half, the Devils get on the board, though they still trail 14-10. And that field goal means Mountain America Credit Union will send another $250 to the Sun Devil Club. Just another way Mountain America Credit Union is giving back and supporting Sun Devil Athletics. Mountain America Credit Union, the official credit union of Sun Devil football.
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0: Let's check in with Kevin Turner. Do you have an update on Wade Helton?
7: Yeah, unfortunately, the news is not good. Helton is carted off. He had crutches. They took his right shoe off, and they had one of the mobilization boots. They hadn't put it on him yet, but they're heading to the locker room with him for more evaluation.
0: Yeah, he wasn't putting any pressure at all on that leg as he was being assisted to the sidelines after getting hurt a few moments ago. And that's a tough break indeed for the Sun Devils. Terry Bussey is the kickoff return man for A&M. He's back deep awaiting Carson Smith's kick. It's an end-over-ender angled toward Bussey. He makes the catch and will head upfield. He's the 10 to the 15, and he's dropped it around the 16-yard line with the first contact coming from linebacker Prayer Young Black Goat of Arizona State. That kick was angled into the far corner, and the Devils did a great job covering it, so the Aggies will start from their 16-yard line, leading 14-10, just over 6 minutes to go first half.
1: You know, those little things like on kickoffs where you kick it to a corner into a
3: into an area where you can target and set your trajectory for your cover guys. They have, you know, a smaller area to cover. As a result was, they get Texas A&M takes over on their own 17-yard line.
0: First and 10, Reed hands the ball off on first down. And not much doing as that run is bottled up big time by the Sun Devil defense, led by Owen Long, led by Martell Hughes. Jamarion Morrow was the ball carrier. And it's a minimal gain on the play.
3: That was a really nice job by Long. He's the backside linebacker. The ball's away from him. He comes behind the left guard, had a good angle, scraping to his right, and makes the tackle.
0: Pickup of two, second down and eight from the 18. Mario Craver motions into and out of the backfield. Reed swings it to Craver, far side, and Craver is upended on a beautiful open field hit by Sun Devil cornerback Ashton Stamps. And now Stamps, the LSU transfer, is shaken up on that play. My goodness.
3: Three blockers out there, two receivers, or receiver, a tight end, and an extra wideout blocking. So you got three on two. Stamps beats it to the outside. The ball's a wide receiver screen, or going to that far side. And he comes up, just makes a tremendous tackle, threw his body in there, and he's still down on the ground. Now he's up. That's a good sign.
0: Wonder if it's a shoulder issue leaning into him to literally upend Mario Craver, who, as we said, had motioned into the backfield and then was motioning out and caught that swing pass heading to the far side, had momentum going. But
3: Kenny Dillingham is letting the officials have it right now. He is down with Craver. He's pointing and yelling, and look at that.
0: Boy, Kenny is agitated. He is barking at a couple of the officials, the head linesman, the back judge. Kevin, what do you see down there?
7: Oh, they were talking smack to Ashton Stamps as he was on the field. Totally unsportsmanlike, and Kenny's hotter than a pistol. That should have been an unsportsmanlike penalty. You cannot taunt an injured player. That is in the rule book.
0: And the loss on that play was back to the 13-yard line, a loss of five. So it'll be third and 13 for the Aggies, who so far today are 2 of 5. In fact, both teams, 2 of 5 on third down conversion tries. Big chance for the Devils to get the ball back if they can hold here on this third and long. Boy, there's a big space on the far side of the Sun Devil defensive line right now in an unusual formation as Reed drops back to throw. Plenty of time, gets it to his back, Jamarion Morrow, but the Devils rally to the ball nicely and drop Morrow well short of the first down. Clayton Smith was there, Owen Long was there. And I believe also there was Martell Hughes. Good job of rallying to the football. The gain, they got the yards back they lost on the previous play, a 5-yard pickup, but it's fourth down. And left-footed Tyler White will come on to punt for the Aggies. Corey Butler, remember, he had that costly fumble of a punt in the first quarter that led to A&M's first touchdown. He's back inside the 40-yard line of Arizona State. As White gets off the kick, and it's a driving, high, spiraling kick. Butler fair catches, wisely so, at the 33-yard line. 49 yards on the punt, no return. But Corey able to latch onto the rock, and the Devils, now with just under 4.5 minutes left first half, Jeff, have a chance to drive to possibly take the lead, trailing 14-10 here.
3: You know, I think this is one of those games where you don't look at the situation. Just take each play. Cutter Bowley's done a nice job of throwing the ball, 11 of 17. He's had one or two that he's thrown away, hasn't taken a sack on. And ASU's defense has done a great job against Mr. Reed, 7 of 12 for 39 yards. So execute, quick, get rid of it quickly, spread them out, inside runs. Those, that's the combo, spread them out, inside run.
0: First and 10 from the 33-yard line. Hand off to Grayson Rigdon running for the first time, but not running very successfully as the tight end, the defensive end, T.J. Searcy, drags him down for a loss of one back to the 32.
3: You know, you look at just people making tackles for Texas A&M, and it's the edge guys, Searcy, Saka, Jones that we're talking about. Yeah. Not the inside guys as much, Mims and Hicks.
0: Omarion Miller, Kamari Anderson, Raiden Vines-Bright all split to the left side. Harris wide right, where he's lined up against cornerback Julio Humphrey. And now Omarion Miller moves to the right side as well, lined up in the slot. On second down, a play fake. Boldy short throw to the near side, caught by Miller. And Omarion is run out of bounds that time by nickelback Jordan Shaw at the 39-yard line. A pickup of 7 yards. It'll set up a third down at about four.
3: That was some kind of audible or check with me, because you saw Cutter Boldy take his hand and pretend like he's pounding the ground by his right thigh, giving the hand signals, which was the out route to Miller on the right side.
0: As we mentioned a moment ago, ASU 2 of 5 in third down so far today. This is a third and four with just over 3 minutes to go in the first half. Rigdon in at running back, lines up to the left of Boldy. Let's see if they look for Reed Harris. No, they throw far side to Miller, trying to get to the edge. Omarion Miller is going to be dragged out of bounds along the Aggie sideline, short of the first down. They spot the ball just shy of the 42. Safety Dalton Brooks, who made the defensive play for Texas A&M. And so the Sun Devils facing a fourth and

0: first down and handing the ball back to the Aggie defense in ASU territory.
1: KD has gone for it 116 times, sixth in the FBS. But this is not the time to go for it on the road.
2: Texas A&M has called their second timeout of the half. 30 seconds.
0: A&M calling a timeout. Let's check in with
2: Timer.
0: Kevin Turner.
2: Please reset the game clock to 227.
0: Before we were rudely interrupted, now we check in with KT.
3: Not this season, but last season, Kenny Dillingham was adamant at Media Day saying that Arizona State would run more fake punts in America than any other team. Dare he run a fake punt at this point? We'll see.
0: It's fourth down, and they say on the scoreboard fourth and two. It's more like, I would say, a long one. The ball is just the nose of the football on the Arizona State 42, and it appears the line to gain is the 43.
1: You know, we talked in pregame about not letting the opponent get momentum. And you look at this scenario, 2:27 left, fourth and one, just kick it and play defense. If you don't get this, all of a sudden now you're going to be in a situation where Texas A&M has a short field. They get the ball coming out of half because they defer by winning the toss.
0: Right.
1: Too easy of a double up here. I think you definitely have to kick it.
0: Except for that one drive where the Aggies drove it down to score, ASU's defense has played really well today. So I'm expecting McCarty. Oh, they're going to fake it, and I don't think they got it. Or did they? It's going to be close, sure. But I don't think the Sun Devils got it. It was a snap to one of the up men. And Texas A&M was ready for it. Blazin Lono Wong was the up man who took the snap. Or was that James Giggy? I beg your pardon. James Giggy, one of the Sun Devils' tight ends, was the up man, and he was stopped just inches shy of the first down. So ASU did indeed try the fake. And they were unsuccessful, and the Aggies take over on downs at the Sun Devil 42-yard line with 2:23 left to go in the half.
1: Long snapper got Grayson Curtis. You can't put someone right over the top of a long snapper, but there was someone to the left shoulder of Grayson, and that defender cut through, made the tackle, and KT, you were right on going for it, and unfortunately, I was right on getting stopped short.
0: So A&M takes over after the failed fake punt. First and 10. Hand off to Owens, and Owens tries to sweep the right side and goes nowhere. CJ Fite among those to prevent any advance by Owens. No gain on the play. Second and 10 from the 42.
1: ASU may need to start using some timeouts. They're not going to do one here before the two-minute warning. If they stop them on second down for short gain, the ASU needs to call timeout and preserve clock.
0: The Aggies only have one timeout remaining as we've hit the two-minute timeout in this football game. It's been a good game. The Devils hurting themselves, though. They've had several costly penalties, a fumbled punt, and now going for it on fourth down on a punting situation, a fake punt that was unsuccessful. Timeout with 2 minutes to go in the half. Texas A&M 14, Arizona State 10. You're listening to the Mountain America Credit Union Sun Devil Radio Network.
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2: We have 2 minutes to go in the first half here in College Station, Texas, ASU's first ever visit here. In fact, this is the first time, interestingly, of course, the Texas A&M Aggies used to be in the Big 12 before they moved to the Southeastern Conference. Since joining the SEC, this is the first time A&M has hosted a Big 12 opponent here. They have only played five Big 12 opponents since they joined the SEC, and all five of those games have come in bowl games. A&M leading at 14-10. Boy, the Sun Devils, though, have outgained the Aggies today, 202 yards to 85.
3: But I think that's part of the reason why maybe it went into Kenny's calculus of going for it. The defense is playing so well. You hate the short field. It took a lot of pressure on Coach Ward's defense, but... All right, so it is what it is. You did make it. You got 2 minutes left. ASU has all three timeouts. So they need to kind of manage the clock here and try to get their offense an opportunity.
2: Boy, a turnover would be nice. The Sun Devil defense has yet to force a turnover.
3: If you're going to ask for something, dear Lord, can we just get a like pick six? Let's just go ahead and lift it up. Hold that prayer up and just ask for the whole thing because God's gracious.
2: It was my birthday yesterday. They could do that for me, right?
3: Happy birthday to you. What a bad broadcast crew we are. Not calling that out.
2: Marcel Reed off the play action fake. Fires over the middle. A sliding catch by Isaiah Horton. The touchdown maker earlier in this quarter for the Aggies. And he has a first down to the 26-yard line after a 16-yard pickup.
3: Little fake up the middle. We've got a post route on the backside, man-to-man coverage. Does a good job of throwing the ball out front and low on the receiver so it's caught. No chance of picking in or interception or anything like that.
2: Mario Craver goes in motion. They fake the fly sweep. Reed now will throw to Craver to the far side of the field, and Craver makes the catch and gets good yardage up that far sideline before he gets bumped out of bounds at the 21, a gain of 5 on the play. Over there to defend, linebacker Martell Hughes and cornerback Ashton Stamps, and we're happy that Ashton Stamps is back in there. Remember, he was shaken up after that upending tackle he made earlier this quarter. Second and 5. Clock stops on the out-of-bounds. 1:30 to go in the half. Texas A&M 14, Arizona State 10. Reuben Owens in at running back to the right of Reed, and now a whistle blows, and I think the
4: Arizona State called the first timeout of the half. 30 seconds.
2: Devils have all three of their timeouts, and they just used the first one, a 30-second timeout, to reconnect on the sideline and go over what they want to do defensively here on the second down and 5 from the ASU 21-yard line. Aggies with the football.
3: Yeah, coaching staff came out and was talking to Owen Long. He's a transfer that came in, Colorado State. Career tackles, 167 of them. He had 151 tackles last year in FBS. He was third-team All-American, so a great transfer. But something must have been off schematically. That's a good time to use a timeout. Go ahead and burn one. You got three. Can't take him in.
2: Well, one thing is for sure. The Sun Devils certainly have not looked intimidated by this impressive setting here, playing in front of probably upwards of 107,000 fans at sold-out Kyle Field. Been a heck of a game so far. Second down and 5 from the 21. Reed in the gun, a pistol look. He drops back to pass, quick throw over the middle, and it's complete to Bussey. He breaks a tackle and has a first down to around the 5-yard line. Another 16-yard gain. Owen Long missed the first opportunity to bring him down. And Bussey able to get it down to the 5 where it's first and goal, Texas A&M.
3: Now Texas A&M is going to just take their time, try to burn clock. 1:22. They've got one timeout left. They're not in any rush, and they want to make sure they try to score and leave no time for ASU.
2: First and goal at the 5.
3: Sun Devil showing blitz.
2: Jamarion Morrow is the running back. Morrow gets the handoff, and he runs right into an Arizona State defender and is dropped for no gain. In fact, lost a yard. Martell Hughes is the player who got the first hit and slowed up Jamarion Morrow, and then Zach Swanson finished off the play. It's a loss of one back to the six.
5: Yeah, Asia brought the strong safety Rawls that time. He came up in that A-gap as well. So they overloaded it, brought pressure, able to stop Texas A&M. 30 on the clock.
2: Two receivers to either side of the formation. Second down and goal from the six. Again, Reed wants to throw. Pressured out of the pocket, scrambling around, and he just heaves it airborne out of bounds on the far side of the end zone as he was under a lot of duress that time. Jalen Thompson, one of those bursting through for the Sun Devils.
3: Both teams did something really well. ASU had two defenders, one in front of Reed, one behind Reed, so he tried to come out the back door and escape, couldn't get there. Reed threw that throw blind. He knew where his receiver was. He just threw as hard as he could out of bounds, hit the black turf on the perimeter of the field, but it was near the receiver. Did not get a grounding.
2: Third and goal from the six. Again, ASU with a couple of late subs on the defense. 14 seconds left to go in the first half. On third down, Reed drops back, has time to throw, under pressure, scrambles to his right, will take off and run, and he'll be forced out of bounds short of the goal line. In fact, forced out of bounds at around the 5-yard line of Arizona State. And so Mike Elko will have to bring in the field goal unit. Good work by the Sun Devil defense to force a field goal attempt when the Aggies had a first and goal at the 5-yard line.
5: Yeah, great job by the defense. Their spatial awareness and where they're at, understanding what they want to do schematically, was really strong that time. Good timeout, too, right? They called the timeout on that. Reed got their guys together and gave up a field goal attempt. We'll see if they can block it.
2: David Olano, a 22-yard attempt from the far hash, puts it up, and he puts it through. With 3 seconds remaining in the half, that makes it a 17-10 lead for Texas A&M. But it could have been worse. The Aggies had a first and goal at the 5-yard line and had to settle for 3 points instead of 7. And again, that drive was set up by the Sun Devils' unsuccessful fake punt attempt when they went for it on 4th and a little over a yard at their own 42-yard line, and were unsuccessful in converting the fake punt.
3: You know, it's always interesting to talk strategy. So now you're the special teams coordinator for Texas A&M. You got a kicker that can clearly kick the ball out of the back of the end zone. Do you kick it out of the end zone, make the offense line up, or do you try to kick it short and give the kick returner a chance? Either way, ASU has to burn 3 seconds off. If it goes out of the end zone, it's not going to happen. But
2: yeah.
3: What's your vote?
2: I can go either way, but I think I'd be tempted to kick one of those worm burners and make somebody field it. You never know. If it's someone unaccustomed to fielding the football, they might cough it up.
3: I think I'd kick it deep, just blow it out of here. We'll see what they do.
2: Olano will do as you just suggested. He just got out his driver and booted it out of the end zone on the fly.
3: Just take it. Well, it's interesting because Cutter Bowley has such a strong arm. If you squib kick it and that up back gets it, theoretically, he's got a strong enough arm to go 60, 65 yards and get it there. But it's always fun to think along what's going to happen here, and ASU will probably just take a knee and take this to half.
2: But if it was a squib kick, that would have to be one that would be covered by the receiver. If he tried running it, he'd be running out the final seconds of the half.
3: Correct. So. Yeah, hey, think with us. Think along. Yep. Don't just sit there and eat popcorn and listen to Santan Ford commercials with us, although they're great. Join us.
2: As Cutter Bowley takes a snap, takes a knee, and that will conclude the first half. As the Sun Devils go to the locker room, great effort in the first half. They've outgained A&M 200 yards to 123, but now trail 17-10. Let's check in with Kevin Turner on the sideline. He's with Coach Kenny Dillingham.
6: Coach, after the turnover on downs, outstanding defensive effort after being backed up on a first and goal. Your thoughts on that last defensive stand?
7: Yeah, that was huge. You got to do that to end the end of the first half. You got to come out plus points. They came out plus points, but we held them there. At the end,
6: Bully and Harris and Miller really got something cooking on the outside.
7: Yeah, they do. I mean, we're playing well there. I mean, we had an opportunity to score there on that last two drives ago, and just didn't connect. And then a few mistakes that we're making on offense that we got to clean up. And then special teams, obviously, we can't give up 7 points like that.
6: Coach, good luck in the second half. Appreciate the time.
7: Thank you.
6: All right, guys, let's go back upstairs.
2: All right, thanks, KT, and our thanks to Coach Kenny Dillingham for stopping by to chat with us. just before heading to the locker room at halftime. A good first half. His Sun Devils have outgained the Aggies 200 yards to 123, but as Kenny noted, some of the mistakes in the first half. The Devils committing five penalties, the costly fumbled punt, and the missed attempt at a fake punt to maintain a possession, all of them hurting ASU in the first half, and they still are within reach in this ball game, trailing 17-10 at halftime. We'll head it back to Jeff Munn and Ben Coleman in our network studios in Phoenix for our halftime report. After these messages, you're listening to Arizona State Football on the Mountain America Credit Union Sun Devil Radio Network.
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13: At the half in College Station, Texas A&M leads Arizona State 17-10, and back in our network studios, along with Ben Coleman, Jeff Munn. A lot of things to unpack from the first 30 minutes, Ben. And I'm going to start first by talking about the way ASU defended the run. They limited Texas A&M to 47 yards. This is a team that takes a lot of pride in their running game. And I think the Devils are doing a terrific job controlling the Texas A&M running attack.
14: No doubt they've done a tremendous job. And we talked about Marcel Reed pregame, about will he use his legs? We saw him shaking up there a little bit at the end. And that might be the reason why he's staying in the pocket. But we do have to give credit to Brian Ward and the defense, because they're doing a great job with the QB spies and keeping him in his place.
13: I know that on the touchdown where there was basically a miscommunication in the end zone that led to the score for A&M. I'm going to take that out. You just mentioned it. I think a lot of these plays that are breaking down for A&M throwing the football are due to good coverage.
14: Good coverage, and I would say also good field position as well. From the coverage standpoint, Rodney Bemis has had an excellent game so far, so he should continue that. But A&M starting on their own 41 is their average yardage when they start and get the ball, and ASU on their own 25. So that's a big difference from field position that changes the game.
13: And early on in this game, Reed Harris just has been dominant in catching the football. 7 catches, 108 yards. And I look at the first down plays for the ASU offense, and it's really pleasing to see the way they are moving the ball on first down.
14: First down is when you start your drive. That is the starter. You need that to make it easier on third downs. We talked about the rushing attack. If we can establish the run like we did last week, they're doing a great job establishing the run, and that's opening up everything with ASU is a run pass option, RPO. So that's giving opportunities for Reed Harris on a lot of quick slants, especially Amarion Miller as well. So I think if we can continue to do that and establish the run game in the second half, come out, start fast. We lost the middle eight, the last 4 minutes of the first half and the first 4 minutes of the second half. So we need to clean it up.
15: It's interesting. And just to go back to the defense for a second, I think we were all of us who are watching here in the studio, we're pretty much okay with the idea of limiting A&M to a field goal, even though they get the ball to start the second half, because it goes back to what I said about ASU's ability to keep their offense, the A&M offense, in check.
14: No doubt. You want to bend. You don't want to break. We saw it at the end of the half. Being able to force a field goal is really big. So although we didn't score in that middle eight, we were able to hold them to 3 points, keep instill a one possession game coming out, although A&M gets the ball.
15: I'd be curious, too, to see if Brian Ward dials up a few more pressure plays defensively, knowing that Reed may be a little bit dinged up. And you mentioned the fact he's been basically a pocket passer in the first half, primarily because maybe he can't run.
14: And although he is doing a lot of pocket passing and not a lot of running, he has done a good job of maintaining. But I think the field position has been on their side. We are losing the turnover battle right now. The special teams has hurt us with the Butler muff and then also with the fake punt that wasn't successful. Both of those things have given an advantage to A&M from that standpoint.
15: 17-10, Texas A&M at the half. More of our halftime show right after this on the Mountain America Credit Union Sun Devil Radio Network.
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15: At the half, Arizona State trails Texas A&M 17-10, along with Ben Coleman, Jeff Munn, and our network studios. We talked briefly a moment ago about the penalties and the turnovers. 5 penalties for 22 yards for ASU. Texas A&M has yet to commit a penalty in this contest. And I know that while 22 yards is not a huge figure, it's the timing and what occurs that's really painful.
14: No doubt, and that's the small things. Everything we talk about, the L in lifers, is little things with Coach Dillingham. We're making a lot of mistakes that are hurting us. We're shooting ourselves in the foot here, and it shows in the result. It's still a one-possession game, but this very well could be flipped if we don't have those small miscues.
15: The one turnover was on special teams on the fumbled punt return, and you don't want to see that happen. But I look at the fact that Cutter Bowley, knock on wood, has not thrown an interception. There hasn't been a fumble. The offense is taking care of things in terms of protecting the football.
14: They sure are. And I think we give credit to the defense as well, because they're also doing their part of not breaking. Once again, like we saw at the end of the half, those turnovers are super tough, especially when the game is so tight. Whoever makes the least amount of mistakes in this game, especially in the second half, I believe they'll win the game.
19: The other thing, when you look at the numbers from the first half, the Devils on their pass completions. Now, I'm talking about completions, and Boley was 13 of 19 in the first half. 10.1 yards per completion. The offense is doing a little bit of it. There's a balance between looking short when he needs a safety option, but he's also looking down the field. There were a couple of times that he had receivers downfield wide open and the pass was just a bit too far, but they are getting space to get past the defense.
14: They are 100%, and I think for Cutter Boley, make sure that the routine throws stay routine in the second half. When guys are open, we got to hit them and put them into space. Reed Harris, we talked about 108 yards, but the yards after a catch, 31 yards after the catch, Amarion Miller, 27 yards after the catch. So if we can get the ball to our playmakers, we trust our blocking. Our wide receivers are doing a much better job blocking than A&M's wide receivers are. So to continue that in the second half will be instrumental.
19: And we will talk more about what to expect in the second half. Texas A&M leads the Devils 17-10 at the break, and we'll continue with our halftime show coverage right after this on the Mountain America Credit Union Sun Devil Radio Network.
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19: 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Jeff Munn and Ben Coleman. We looked at the second half, and I mentioned a few minutes ago that no problem with giving up the field goal at the end of the first half because it keeps it a one-possession game. And even though A&M gets the ball to start, I mean, obviously, the first possession of the second half is always going to be key. I think it's really important here because we talked about it in pregame. If A&M gets up two scores, they're a ball control type of team. You don't want to put them in that kind of position.
14: Definitely, especially with Arizona State, we want to be able to flip that. We saw the long drive where it ended in a Reed Harris touchdown. We would like to repeat something like that. If they come out and they have a long drive of their own, I think that's where you run into a little bit of trouble. And when you look from the defensive side also, Munn, no sacks from either side. So both quarterbacks very comfortable right now in everything that they're doing. It seems as if no matter what they want, it is there. And Marcel Reed, only 76 yards passing. It seems like it's a little bit more than that, but it's because he's hitting the right plays at the right time, especially in the red zone.
19: A quick thought, too, about the running game. We talked so much from the first half about the way that ASU is throwing the football. But you look at the way that they're running it, 14 carries, 69 yards. Brown with 54 yards on 8 carries. It's not as if A&M is bottling up the run. There's room there. We've seen a number of plays, especially those first down calls where you get 8-9 yards on the ground.
14: And I mentioned it before about the run pass options. A lot of these runs have turned into pass plays because Cutter Bowley does have the option, but the O-line is doing a tremendous job on the interior and as well as the tackles. Mekhi Stewart, a lot of one-on-one blocks at guard with the three technique. He's doing an excellent job, but some of those are turning into quick slants that could turn into counters that could have been for plus yards or first downs.
0: All right, now, after the game, it'll be your chance to comment on what you see and hear throughout the first throughout the entire game on Sun Devil Sound Off. And, of course, after the game, Tim and Rapper will have the first post-game visit with head coach Kenny Dillingham. But, boy, what a second half awaits us in College Station. Texas A&M leads Arizona State 17-10. Aggies will start with possession to open the third quarter, and Tim and Rapper and KT will have the call coming up next on the Mountain America Credit Union Sun Devil Radio Network.
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2: The Arizona State Sun Devils starting to return to the field. We await the entrance of the Texas A&M Aggies for the second half of today's game here in warm, steamy College Station, Texas. At halftime, it's the Aggies 17 and the Sun Devils 10, alongside of Jeff Van Raphorst and Kevin Turner. And producer engineer Sean Crespin and spotter Toby Mayfield. I'm Tim Healy. ASU trailing by a touchdown with the third quarter about to begin shortly. Right now it's time for Kevin Turner's halftime adjustments powered by Great Wolf Lodge. KT?
6: Well, guys, I think it's pretty simple. Second half, definitely got to block out the noise, but it's all about, in my mind, composure and poise. 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Think about this for a moment. Our defense is holding Texas A&M to a 3.1 yard per carry average rushing the football. Through the air, Texas A&M only able to muster up, on average, 7.5 yards per catch. So I think the key here, we got to get a turnover back and then just eliminate silly mistakes and penalties. We'll get out of here with a W if we just stay out of our own way. Guys?
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3: KT, listening to you talk reminded me of a teacher, Mrs. Gunenberger, And it, I just made that name up because I don't want to really, in today's world, you can't use your teacher. She'd always emphasize the words composure, poise. If that doesn't get you mad, forget composure, forget poise. Let's just go blast somebody and hit them. But I loved how you were committed to the composure side because I do think you're right on that one. Did you like my fake name, Gutenberger?
2: I really thought that was a real name.
3: Yeah,
2: I was starting to think of an idea where we each come up with the weirdest teacher name in our,
3: KT has the best terminology. KT, when you pull something and you don't know, what do you call it? An injury, leg injury, what do you call it? It's hilarious.
6: Tore my ligament. It's a combination of your cartilage and a ligament. So you just blend them both together. You can't go wrong.
3: Ligament. All right, we're 7 points down to this ligament. Let's get this back out. ASU going right to left, lining up for the kickoff here.
2: And we're just about ready to get underway as Carson Smith puts foot into it. And Carson Smith has yet another touchback on the kickoff that opens the second half of play here in College Station, with Texas A&M leading it 17-10. Other than their one scoring drive, their one touchdown scoring drive, or their second touchdown drive, the first A&M touchdown drive was only 8 yards and two plays thanks to a fumbled punt by the Sun Devils. But boy, by and large, I thought the Arizona State defense played pretty well in that first half. Let's see if they can keep it going here.
3: Six drives for Texas A&M. Three of those drives were three and out. So that's something they need to emphasize. ASU has done a great job of playing Texas A&M. I'm curious to see how they come back and play. Reed really hasn't hurt him too much with their feet. ASU's keeping him in the pocket, making him be a quarterback, not a dual threat athlete.
2: Reuben Owens is the running back as we get things going in the third quarter with a pass attempt as Reed steps up into the pocket and heaves it to the near side of the field. And that ball is intercepted. A spectacular diving interception by Lyric Rawls. The first takeaway of 2026 by the Arizona State defense is a marvelous interception by Rawls.
5: First down, Arizona State.
3: You saw how they kept Reed in the pocket. They make him be a passer, beat you from the pocket. He held that ball a long time. He looked to that right side a long time. The safety was on the back hash. He lined up on the far hash, came across the field. It was late. The ball was late getting out there, and he made that interception.
2: Lyric Rawls, who previously played at Oklahoma State and at Kansas. What a play, and the Devils take over at their 44-yard line. Mario Craver, by the way, was the intended receiver on that pass play. First and 10, Arizona State. As Boley off play action, quick throw over the middle to Kamari Anderson, the tight end, and Anderson has a first down all the way down to the 35-yard line of the Aggies.
3: That play reminds me of a play that was drawn up at halftime. It's an RPO. The defensive end crashed, and we were talking earlier about how hard those ends were crashing. Boley reads the linebacker and hits the tight end on a little dump pass down the middle.
2: 19-yard gain. Marcus Ratcliffe, the safety, made the tackle for A&M. First and 10 Devils at the Aggie 35-yard line. What a start to the second half for Arizona State. An interception and a big play on offense on the first two plays from scrimmage. Boley throws near side of the field. Low throw, but it is caught. Nice fingertip catch by Omarion Miller as he is bumped out of bounds by nickelback Jordan Shaw at the 33-yard line. It's a short gain of only two on the play. Second down and 8. Kyson Brown, the setback. Two receivers split to the right side. Boley hands to Brown, and Kyson Brown is swallowed up by Ray Coney, the linebacker, and dropped for a loss of one back at the 34. And that will set up a big third down play coming up, 3rd and 9. Sun Devils 2 out of 6 on third downs this afternoon.
3: Boy, those linebackers, they attack. They're coming downhill. You saw ASU throw the pop pass behind it. That time on their run play, linebackers came out and stuffed it for no gain.
2: Kyson Brown lined up as a wide receiver, now motions into the backfield. On third and nine, Boley will throw. He's got time. Now the pressure's coming. And now Cutter running to the left side. He'll take off and run himself, trying to get that first down. Reaches out with the ball in hand, and he's going to be marked out of bounds at the 26-yard line, a yard shy of the first down.
3: Now I think you go for this. That was a good job by Cutter Boley. Scrambled, and he held the ball out in front of him, like you mentioned. Picked up another yard just by being 6'5 and holding the ball away from you, where it couldn't get knocked away for a fumble.
2: Sun Devils will go for it on fourth down. They were unsuccessful in their previous attempt. That was the fake punt that didn't work and helped lead to an Aggie field goal late in the first half. Boley will line up under center, and he will sneak it and easily gets the first down. Boy, he picked up about 2 yards on the quarterback sneak. He got to the 23-yard line of Texas A&M, and it's a Sun Devil first down.
3: Yeah, you got Lapuano in there as a backup right guard. Wade Helton hurt in the first half. They spread, ASU spreads out that defensive front. It's a four-man front, two backers. Most of the time, the defensive ends are in an upright or in a two-point stance. And he was able to find a crease center and right guard.
2: First and 10 from the Aggie 23-yard line. 17-10, Texas A&M leads, early third quarter. Boley, quick throw far side, caught by Miller. Omarion Miller trying to make a play in space, and he gets to the 22-yard line before he is stopped there. Cornerback Des Ricks. Nickelback Jordan Shaw team up on the stop for A&M. Another short gain on a quick pass. The Sun Devils feasted on those short passes and yards after catch last week. Not so much so in this game in terms of the yak factor, yards after catch. Second down and 9 at the 22.
3: See if they don't run the ball here. Three-man front, one linebacker. I think you'd run this ball up the middle.
2: Let's see what they do. Nope, they're going to throw, and Boley does throw far side of the field, and it's incomplete. Reed Harris had a step on his man, safety Marcus Ratcliffe, but the ball looked like it was thrown slightly behind him and out of bounds.
3: That was the same play they hit for a touchdown. The touchdown they ran to Reed Harris on the left side. That time they flipped it in the boundary on the right side. Kamari Anderson lined up wide. Kamari comes down. Reed Harris comes around him on the wheel route.
2: Braden Vines-Bright, Kamari Anderson, and Omarion Miller to the left side. Reed Harris, Kyson Brown to the right. Empty formation, and now Kyson will motion back into the backfield.
3: Only two receivers have caught balls, though, Tim. Harris and Miller, 14 catches. The rest of the Sun Devils, only two.
2: On third down, quick throw to Miller. And Miller slips one tackle, gets inside the 20, and is dragged down out of bounds. Tackled by safety Dalton Brooks. And he's going to be well short of the first down, as he will be marked down at the 18-yard line of the Aggies, the line to gain the Texas A&M 13. So on comes the field goal unit once again. Carson Smith with a 31-yarder in the first half, his first Sun Devil field goal on his first Sun Devil field goal try. This one will be about 5 yards longer, a 36-yarder from the near hash, with backup punter Canyon Floyd the holder. As the ball is airborne, on the way, and it is good. Carson Smith now 2 for 2, and the Sun Devils draw even closer to the Aggies. The interception by Lyric Rawls leading to the field goal that makes it now Texas A&M 17 and Arizona State 13, as we take a break on the Sun Devil Radio Network.
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3: league. Interception on the opening drive for Texas A&M. That set up our Kia scoring drive. 9 plays, 26 yards, 4 minutes, 33 seconds. Capped off by a field goal to cut the score 17-13 here in the third quarter.
2: And by the way, that field goal by Carson Smith means that another $250 will be headed to the Sun Devil Club courtesy of Mountain America Credit Union.
3: Well, things kind of settled in a little bit, and turnovers are balanced out now, one to one.
2: Yeah. So much talk before the game about how the Devils would respond to this atmosphere. It responded just fine. They're playing ball, and I think in a lot of ways that today they've outplayed Texas A&M.
3: Yeah, I think anybody watching it would definitely see it. I think from a quarterback standpoint, I think Boley has really outplayed Reed. ASU's giving SEC opponents a blueprint of how to beat Texas A&M in the future. It was keep the quarterback in the pocket, make him beat you as a pure passer. And, you know, that last interception, let me try to describe it for you. It was a throw to the right side on a skinny post, a fade route. And the backside safety they showed a cover two set. The field safety inverted down. The backside safety was rotating over. That interception was made from the far hash and got all the way over the top.
2: And a beautiful play it was by Lyric Rawls. The first takeaway by the Sun Devils this season. As Carson Smith gets ready to boot it away once again for the Devils, and he drives it downfield. And this one will be a touchback. I think Terry Bussey, the deep man, one of the Aggie receivers, he could have returned that one, but just elected to let it hit, and it just went over his head by about a yard or two and got in the end zone.
3: You know, he's very well coached. He had his feet right near that end line. The ball was above his shoulders. He was letting it go, and the ball was landed inside the end zone 1 yard. Came back. Doesn't matter. They're very well coached, and they want the ball. They want to get their offense out there. Sun Devils sprint out on defense. Ball puts at the 25-yard line following a touchback on a kickoff.
2: Josiah McGrew is back on the back end for Arizona State. He and Boogie Wilson, the safeties. First and 10 from the 25 as Reed hands off to Reuben Owens. Owens finds a hole off left tackle and gets good yardage out past the 30 to around the 32-yard line. That's a pickup of close to 7 yards. Owen Long and Martell Hughes teaming up on the tackle for ASU. It'll be a second down and 3 as the Aggies now send 3 receivers to the right of the formation. Reuben Owens remains the running back. Owens off play action. It'll be Reed to throw deep. And that's overthrown. Intended for Terry Bussey. The defender was Ashton Stamps. Bussey ended up on the turf.
3: There's a flag down early, though. They threw a flag way behind the play.
2: If the Aggie fans wanted pass interference, they didn't throw a penalty marker there, but there was one
13: personal
2: thrown.
13: Foul, face mask, defense, number 1, 15-yard penalty.
2: Man, Sun Devils absolutely shooting themselves in the foot today with these penalties. That's the first 15-yard penalty they've had among their 6 infractions here today. But several of the penalties they had in the first half, a couple of them cost them first downs on offensive drives. They've just really hurt themselves with mistakes. The ball now at the 47 of A&M, first and 10. Reed off play action will take off and run, and he gets stacked up and barely able to get past the line of scrimmage for maybe a yard gain. But that was a design quarterback run, I believe. But Jalen Thompson and friends helped stuff Reed after a short pickup.
15: Yeah, they tried to get Reed going. They tried to draw. A quarterback came out, looked like he was going to throw the ball out to the right side. Ends up taking off inside, and they were there to knock it down. Thompson now with his third tackle.
2: T.K. Norman has checked into the game at a wide receiver spot for A&M on 2nd and 9 from the Aggie 48. Again, Reed wants to throw, drops back, delivers over the middle, and it's dropped by tight end Micah Riley. It would have been a very short gain to around the 46 of Arizona State. Riley was surrounded by about 3 Sun Devil defenders, but he dropped the ball, so it's 3rd and 9.
15: Sun Devils bring in their rush team right now. They've took out some big guys. Clayton Smith is in. Albert Smith is in. They're the two rush ends. ASU very light. We have 3 edge rushers, 2 backers, 5 DBs.
2: Aggies 2 of 7 on third down today. 3rd and 9 from the 48 of A&M. A read throw forthcoming. Swings it out of the backfield to Owens in space. And Owens is trying to move that pile forward after he got first hit by Owen Long of the Sun Devils. But he's going to be stopped short of the first down.
15: He's about 2 yards short, but they're going to go for this on 4th and 2, I would think, from where the ball is positioned. Too long for a field goal.
2: It looks like they're going to position the ball, let's see, around the 46, 47-yard. No, they're going to spot it at the 45 of ASU. 4th down and 2. 4th and 2 for the Aggies, who converted their only 4th down try earlier today. Owens is the setback. Reed in the shotgun. 4th and 2. Big play coming up. Reed will throw on 4th down. With time, delivers near side. And that ball is incomplete. And it was almost intercepted by Rodney Bimage. But yet another penalty marker is down. And this will likely be pass interference on ASU. Isaiah Horton, the intended target.
15: Boy, ASU is... flag is landing on one side of the field.
13: Defense, number 0, 10-yard penalty, first down.
2: The Sun Devils are trying to gift wrap this game for the Aggies right now. My goodness. That penalty nullifies what would have been a 4th down stop. And it's 1st and 10, A&M at the Sun Devil 35-yard line. Texas A&M leads at 17-13. 8:07 to go, third quarter, as Reed takes off and runs and doesn't get much as Boogie Wilson came through and tripped him up.
15: Boogie Wilson came on a blitz. It was a design quarterback run, a +1 run over left guard. Wilson came around left tackle, tracked back, and made his 7th leading tackle for ASU today. That was a great play by Boogie Wilson.
2: Boogie having a heck of a game today. A very short gain, maybe a yard to the 34, 2nd down and 9. Jamarion Morrow in at running back now, lined up behind Reed, and a pistol look for Texas A&M. On this 2nd and 9 play, Reed off the play fake, drops back, steps up, throws out the far flat. Morrow is open, sidesteps a tackler, and gets a 1st down. Lyric Rawls had a chance to bring him down short of the 1st down, but Morrow with a shifty move sidestepped Rawls and gets 1st down yardage down to the 21. A gain of 14 and a 1st down. Josiah McGrew made the tackle. Texas A&M leading 17-13. A penalty aided drive here for the Aggies in the third quarter. Reed, the give to Morrow. Morrow, a nice gain off the right side of his offensive line before he is dropped by Josiah McGrew at the 13-yard line. A pickup of 8 yards for Reuben Owens, who was A&M's leading rusher a year ago, rushing for just under 650 yards. Sun Devils with some changes on defense, some subs. Clock continuing to tick away. We're nearing the 6-minute mark here in the third quarter.
15: Press coverage to the left, man on man, if Reed wants it out there.
2: And now the Sun Devil defenders are trying to signal to themselves what they want to do here. On second down and two, Reed throws a fade to the far side of the end zone. And the ball, is that caught? What's the signal? Yes, caught for a touchdown by Isaiah Horton. His second touchdown reception of the day. As Horton talks some smack to Sun Devil cornerback Ashton Stamps after the play.
15: Press coverage to the left side. It was there before the ball was snapped. You can see the audible fade route to that side. Nice throw. Ball up in the air towards the back of the end zone. And Stamps had pretty decent coverage. Just dropped in there nice.
2: So Marcel Reed with his second touchdown pass of the day. Both of them have been to Isaiah Horton. The one-time Alabama wide receiver. And the Aggies now with a double-digit lead with 5:53 to go in the third quarter. And again, that drive was aided by several costly penalties against Arizona State, one of which nullified what would have been a fourth down stop for the Sun Devils. As the extra point is good, and it's 24-13 in favor of Texas A&M with 5:53 to go in the third quarter. Timeout on the Mountain America Credit Union Sun Devil Radio Network.
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15: I'll tell you, the big number that stands out to me, Tim, is penalties. ASU, 7 penalties, 47 yards. The Aggies have not committed a penalty yet. So that's a big part of this game. Sun Devils doing a good job with time of possession, leading it 1959 to 1908. 1-1 on turnovers. Fourth down conversions, big. ASU has not been able to convert on their fourth
13: Arizona
15: down.
13: Arizona State, number 21, will be wearing number 47 for the kickoff.
15: One out of two on fourth down. They did have a cutter bowling conversion, but A&M has converted their fourth down. So, interesting game. ASU's got to just keep hanging in there. They're really playing well. Like you mentioned a couple of times, it's just those situational penalties that have been self-inflicted and kind of hurt.
2: Yep. That was an 8-play, 75-yard scoring drive for A&M that took 4:26 off the clock. But it was a drive aided by a couple of costly penalties, as we said, including the one that nullified what would have been a fourth down stop by Arizona State in the area near midfield. Instead, the Aggies sustained the drive and increased their lead to make it a two-possession game.
15: You know, the two corners for ASU, I thought, have really done a nice job. They're, you know, they're filling in, and they've got tough shoes to fill. Brand-new corners, both Stamps. You know, Bimich coming back. He was kind of a nickel guy. Montana Warren, then the safety, Boogie Wilson.
2: As the kickoff by David Olano sails out of the end zone again.
15: Again.
2: And Arizona State will take over at its 25. And We missed it. Right guard Wade Helton was injured in that first half and has not returned. Sophomore Rob Lapuaho, I should say, has taken over at that right guard spot. Jalen Clem, the right tackle. Luke Baklanko, the one-time Oklahoma and Stanford player, is the left tackle. Makai Stewart at left guard, and Tana Alatupuola is the center. First and 10, Devils at the 25-yard line. They give the ball on the handoff, and trying to break free but unable to do so is Marquise Gillis, as he is dropped after a yard gain on the play. He got stacked up by Anto Saka and Brandon Davis Swain, a 307-pound lineman.
3: Look at Saka. He kind of looks the part. He's 6'4", 255, long, long limbs, big defensive end, loves to crash.
2: He was a two-time honorable mention All-Big Ten player when he was at Northwestern. Second and 9. Sun Devils with the ball at their 26-yard line, trailing 24-13, just over 5 minutes left, third quarter. Cutter Bowley to throw. Gets the pass off, and it's complete to Raiden Vines-Bright. And Vines-Bright has a first down out to the 39-yard line, a 13-yard gain. For Raiden, the one-time Washington Husky, that is his first catch of the day, the tackle by cornerback Ricky Gibson.
3: And he's the third receiver to catch it. Most of the balls have been going towards Harris and Miller. Nice job of using Bright in the slot on the right side on a curl route.
2: Now Vines-Bright and Harris are both flanked to the left side in an empty formation. Three receivers to the right. Bowley to pass, pressure coming, hit as he throws, got the throw off, and it's incomplete. Cutter Bowley was being dragged down by Anto Saka just as he threw that ball to the

0: He got Saka, got below him, was able to get Belenko up on his heel, on his toes, and he was just too high. He got pushed all the way back into Cutterbole. Knocked that, hit the quarterback as he's throwing the ball.
1: Marquise Gillis was the intended receiver on that throw. So now it's second and 10 at the 39. Gillis gets the handoff here, and he runs right into safety Dalton Brooks, who drags him down at the 42 after a three-yard pickup. Another big third down play coming up here for Bully and the Sun Devils. It'll be third down and 7. ASU has to get to the 49, their 49, to move the chains.
0: Yeah, third down has been tough for both teams. Both teams 2 out of 8 on third down conversions.
1: Kamari Anderson, Omarion Miller, Raiden Vines-Bright all split to the left side.
0: Dime package for A&M, meaning 6 defensive backs in the game.
1: Tyson Brown motions across the formation as Bowley rolls to his left looking downfield, and now he throws deep downfield, and it's caught. The ball is caught, and it's going to be an Arizona State touchdown for Reed Harris as he caught the ball on the far side of the field near the 20-yard line, turned and had smooth sailing down that far sideline. And the Sun Devils are right back in this thing with 3:39 left to go in the third quarter.
0: A well-designed play by ASU because they roll the pocket, slide it to the right side. They double back with Baklenko to get some help on the back side. Clean pocket, ball thrown outside the hash on a deep crossing route, and Harris is able to catch it on the crosser and turn up field and show his speed.
1: He had safety Dalton Brooks beat at that point. And once he caught the ball and returned upfield, it was smooth sailing from there to complete a 58-yard touchdown play. The extra point is up and good from Carson Smith. And it's a ball game once again here in College Station. With 3:39 left in the third quarter, timeout with our score, Texas A&M 24, Arizona State 20. 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
6: Better Bully's having himself a third quarter. He's 6 out of 8 for 100 yards, touchdown, 113 yards total offense for ASU just in that quarter alone. So really nice job of coming out of halftime. Remember, ASU went for it on fourth down, didn't get it, held A&M to a field goal, and then ASU was able to stop Texas A&M on the first play of the drive coming out of halftime, intercepted by Lyric Rawls, and they put points on the board. So
1: remember a couple of years ago when the Diamondbacks in 2023 made it to the World Series and they got known as the Answer Backs because of their amazing capacity

0: rally late in games to win. In some ways, the Sun Devils are kind of the answer backs today. They've made some costly mistakes and yet seem to be able to rally back from them right away. Their two touchdowns have come either after they turned the ball over or turned it over via, or committed the significant penalties.
1: And we talked about trying to keep the crowd out of the game. That big third down conversion touchdown pass to Harris does that kind of thing. You're on the field, you're extending your drives. Keep hanging around. You're the underdog. You're at 103,000 or 105,000 people, whatever it is. Just keep trying to apply pressure. We were talking in break about at what point you start chasing points. ASU, after that touchdown, was down 5 points, and they kicked a point after touchdown to cut it to a four-point game. I'm a fan of keeping points on early in the third quarter and trying to worry about points later in the fourth.
0: As once again, Carson Smith produces a touchback as the kickoff return man, Terry Bussey, it looked like he might have a chance to field that near the goal line, but let it hit over his head, sail into the end zone on the fly, and the Aggies will go to work from their 25-yard line. We have 3:39 left to go in the third quarter. Arizona State trailing 24-20.
1: Boy, Reed Harris, 8 catches, 166 yards.
0: What a day he is having, huh?
1: Now Miller having to do the inside work. He's got 8 catches as well, but only 29 yards, and we've got 120 yards after contact him, so these guys are doing a good job. They're explosive wide receivers.
0: So the Aggies go to work from their 25, first and 10. Jamarion Morrow, the running back, he gets the handoff on first down and follows his blocker and picks up about three or four before Lyric Rawls knifes through to drop him. Good tackle by Rawls. Gain of four for Morrow to the 29, second and 6 coming up. Well, this third quarter's gone by pretty quickly, I would say. We're down to the final 3 minutes and change here in the third. Second down and 6. Morrow lined up to the left of Marcel Reed. Isaiah Horton flanked to the right side. Reed now looking to the left. Throws, and it's incomplete. Boy, that ball wasn't thrown very well at all. It was intended for Terry Bussey.
1: Call that a wild pitch? Oh, wrong sport. Curl route on the left side.
0: An oops route.
1: Yeah.
0: Yeah.
1: Ball was thrown on the curl route, left side out towards the sidelines. Missed it pretty badly, so it sets up third and about 6.
0: Third and 6. Aggies 2 for 8 on third down conversions.
1: Sun Devils showing blitz. They've been dropping out of it. We'll see if they bring pressure here.
0: Three receivers to the right side. Isaiah Horton, the lone receiver on the left. As Reed drops back, pressure coming. He's in trouble. Oh, they can't get him down. Reed scrambles to the left side and finally is tackled on a tremendous play by Imarion Winston, who drops Marcel Reed for a loss after, I think it was Jalen Armstrong, or it might have been Armstrong who had the first opportunity, couldn't quite corral him, but great effort by Imarion Winston.
1: Tackling in space, and they lined up in the blitz. The linebackers stayed at the line of scrimmage like they were going to spy Marcel Reed, and then they came on a delayed blitz, got home, and forced Reed to have to start scrambling.
0: So time for the Aggies to punt. It's a short snap, but another good kick for Tyler White, and it's fielded on the far side of the field, and heading upfield is Jaron Hamilton. Hamilton fielding that punt, and he almost broke it. A late flag is down as Hamilton got dropped. Or was that Jalen Moss? Jalen Moss.
1: Boy, late flag came in late from the cheap seats. That'll be the 8th penalty on ASU, and so far no penalties on the Aggies.
0: Moss was dropped at around the 37-yard line. Long conversation here as to what the penalty was. The flag flew in just around the time that Moss was spun to the turf.
2: Illegal block in the back. Number 10 of the receiving team. 10-yard penalty. First down.
0: So Clayton Smith on the Sun Devil punt return team. Guilty of the illegal block in the back. And the penalties continue to mount. Again, it's almost... The two eye-opening things, A, how costly the penalties have been to Arizona State today. The Sun Devils probably could be in the lead right now if they had played a cleaner game in that regard and beat, as you said, Jeff, Texas A&M has not been flagged once today. The penalty pushes the Devils back to their 23-yard line to begin this possession with 2:02 left in the third quarter and the Aggies leading 24-20. Cutter Bowley goes to work on first and 10. He'll give it to Kyson Brown, and Brown can't shake tacklers and gets a very short gain before he is ridden to the turf. And linebacker Noah McHale was the primary tackler that time for A&M. And it was only a yard gain. The Aggies have done a better job bottling up Kyson Brown after he got off to such a great start today. Right now, for the day, Kyson 10 carries, 52 yards. Second down and 9 from the ASU 24-yard line. Brown is lined up to the left of Bowley. Cutter off play action, drops back, blindside pressure coming, gets the pass off, incomplete. He was trying to hit Omarion Miller on a post-corner route in front of the Sun Devil bench with Jordan Shaw, the nickelback, in coverage. The pressure was coming from defensive end T.J. Searcy, who was heating up Bowley on the blind side.
3: Yeah, they had two receivers crossed. Reed Harris went left to right, Omari Miller right to left. And man-to-man coverage, you're trying to get a rubber, a snag on one of those defenders. Ball out in front, just a little bit of Omari on.
0: So it is third and 9. Empty formation with four receivers lined up to the right side. Bowley immediately pressured out of the pocket. And now he goes down for the first time today. They get to Cutter Bowley and drop him back at the 20-yard line with defensive end Marco Jones doing the honors. And Bowley loses 4 yards on the play. Cutter immediately was pressured out of the pocket, rolled right, looked like he was ready to set up and fire deep, but before he could do so, he got dropped from the blind side.
3: It was a good job of holding on the ball. I mean, it was a busted play. Nobody was open. You'd like to see him try to throw it away, but if you can't throw it away, don't make the turnover. Marco Jones came in there at rush end and was able to make the sack or tackle for a loss.
0: So Nick McLarty is on to punt it away. And Terry Bussey fields it at the 35-yard line, breaks free up the middle, and Bussey's into Sun Devil territory and finally gets tackled at around the 44 of Arizona State. A 21-yard return, Kyan McDonald downfield to make the stop for ASU. But a good punt return by Bussey has put the Aggies in business at the Arizona State 44-yard line in the final minute of the third quarter. In fact, only 19 seconds remaining in the third.
3: Good job by Clayton Smith getting down there. He had a shot. Bussey, before Bussey was able to step to the outside and then get vertical right up the middle. But interesting watching ASU's punt formation. It looks like the upbacks or the blockers are so close to the punter that he's having to try to elevate the ball. It doesn't seem like there's much space for him to really just go ahead and just take a full swing at it.
0: Yeah, that's for sure. So Texas A&M starts this drive in Arizona State territory with three receivers split to the left side on first and 10. Reed hands to Owens, and Owens with good yardage up the middle. Boogie Wilson able to get him down after a gain to around the 38-yard line. That's about a 6-yard pickup for Reuben Owens. And that will likely be, and it indeed will be, the final play of the third quarter. Three periods of play in the books here in College Station. Our score, Texas A&M 24 and Arizona State 20. We're back with the fourth quarter of today's game from College Station, Texas, after this timeout on the Mountain America Credit Union Sun Devil Radio Network.
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9: Before the fourth quarter gets underway, time to get you our Jeep in-game stats and some of the key numbers. Arizona State still outgaining Texas A&M. The Sun Devils have held the Aggies to fewer than 200 yards through three quarters of play. ASU 310 yards, A&M 180. So why does Texas A&M have a 24-20 lead? Sun Devil mistakes, including eight penalties for 57 yards. Oh, by the way, the Aggies have yet to be flagged for a penalty today. Each team has committed one turnover. In addition, the Sun Devils had an unsuccessful fourth down conversion try. When they tried a fake punt in the first half, didn't work. Texas A&M drove down, scored a field goal. Corey Butler fumbled a punt at the 8-yard line of ASU. Aggies recovered. Two plays later, they got a touchdown. Sun Devil mistakes. The Devils are contributing mightily to their own demise. Those are our Jeep third quarter stats. 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
1: You're talking about penalties. 2025, Texas A&M had 94 team penalties.
9: They were one of the most penalized teams in the country a year ago.
1: And Coach Elko made a point of that. He wanted to clean it up. And then last week, they had eight penalties for 80 yards. Missouri State had six penalties, 50 yards. And Coach Elko brought it up again, like, we've got to get these cleaned up. And so his team has really kind of responded in that regard. They do not have any penalties today.
9: So A&M begins the fourth quarter with a second down and four at the Arizona State 38-yard line. A&M leading it 24-20. Marcel Reed hands the ball off to Reuben Owens, and Owens just plows through tacklers and gets a first down to the 33-yard line, picking up five on the play before Martell Hughes was finally able to get him to the turf.
1: Good job by Owens of winning the battle of leverage, staying low, using his legs, got underneath the linebacker Hughes and drove him backwards.
9: Owens, 5'11", 215-pounder out of El Campo, Texas. First and 10 from the 33 off play action. Reed drops back with time, delivers far side as a man wide open, Mario Craver, and Craver takes it in for a touchdown. A one-time Mississippi State Bulldog, who was a third-team All-SEC receiver a year ago for A&M, Mario Craver, catches the third touchdown pass thrown today by Marcel Reed. And he was wide open on that far side of the field.
1: Yeah, they ran somebody deep. They have a back in the flat. And then on the deep climber out, crossing left to right, is Craver. Marcel Reed throws a nice ball. Doesn't overthrow it like a laser. He puts a little air underneath it. Good rotation, touchdown.
9: So once again, the Sun Devils have to try to respond to more adversity as the extra point kick is up and good to make it 31-20, Texas A&M leading with most of the fourth quarter still to be played, 14 minutes, 20 seconds left in regulation. Timeout on the Mountain America Credit Union Sun Devil Radio Network.
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9: Well, the Arizona State Sun Devils have made program history today. They have just announced the paid attendance today at Kyle Field in College Station. 107,523, making this the largest crowd ever to watch a football game involving the Arizona State Sun Devils. The only other two times the Devils played in front of a crowd of six figures, 100,000 or more, were the two Rose Bowls they played in. Jeff Van Rapport's 86 team winning that Rose Bowl against Michigan. A decade later, the 96 Sun Devils, Pac-10 champions, lost a heartbreaker to Ohio State in the Rose Bowl. Both those games drew just a little bit over 100,000 each. But today, 107,523, and that's the largest crowd ever to witness an ASU football game. Ironically, it's about 250 fans fewer than what the Aggies drew here last week from Missouri State.
1: I'll tell you what, and the fans have been into it. They're just, the energy's excellent. They've got three different colors, red, white, and blue, just kind of praising the country and symbolizing 250 years, and obviously the 9/11 tribute, which hearts go out to everyone that had loss in that horrific terrorist event. But you got to really like this. Red on the top, middle layer of the stadium, white, blue down below, and people are engaged.
9: Absolutely. As the kickoff from Olano will be a touchback, and the Sun Devils will start from their 25-yard line. Again, chasing two scores here after that three-play, 44-yard scoring drive.
1: Both teams have run about the same number of plays. ASU 49 plays, Texas A&M 46 plays. If you look at a lot of the metrics, they're tilting ASU's way. Average yards per play, 6.3 for ASU, 4.7 for the Aggies. Yards per completion, 12 for ASU, 10 for the Aggies. Average yards rush is higher for ASU, 3.8 versus 3.3. But penalty's the big deal, and now just being persistent. Just take a deep breath, give your defense a break. Short completions, keep on schedule.
9: Still plenty of time, 14:20 left in regulation. First and 10 from the Sun Devil 25-yard line. Cutter Boley fakes the give and will run a design play. And Boley with good yardage, a first down for Cutter Boley. He's got some wheels to him. He picks up 13, taking it out to the 38-yard line before safety Marcus Ratcliffe tackled him.
1: How good a call was that? It's an RPO. Ryan Henderson is the backside end. We talked earlier about how they were just playing the RPO with the backside end, chasing the running back, and that was a design fake to the running back. Quarterback kept it. The defensive end just went the wrong way.
9: First and 10 from the 38. Tyson Brown. Set back. Tyson gets the call here. Cuts it back to the near side, but picks up short yardage. Tackled it around the 41 after a gain of three. The first hit coming from safety Marcus Ratcliffe once again.
1: You know, it was a great bounce that time by the running back. And you just look at that, go, oh, he's going to get positive yards. It's just a great move. Tyson Brown just spilled it to the right side, but the safeties come out and just make a great play.
9: So it's second down and seven
1: four-man front for A&M. Three down on their hands on the ground. One rush end wide to the right with his two-point stance.
9: The give to Brown, trying to get outside, and he's going to be stacked up just short of the 45-yard line. A gain of close to 4 yards for Kyson Brown. Anto Saka and Dalton Brooks, a rush end and a safety, teaming up on the tackle for A&M. So another third down play coming up. The Sun Devils have not been great on third down today. They're 3 out of 10. Last week they were 5 of 10 against Morgan State, but last year the Sun Devils were not good on third downs, just 33% on the season. Empty formation for Boley here on third and 3 from just shy of the 45-yard line of Arizona State. Kyson Brown motions into the backfield. They throw a quick screen to the near side to Omarion Miller, who fumbles and has to dive on the football to maintain possession, but loses yardage in the process as the ball now at the 39-yard line, a loss of 6. As that ball got punched out by freshman cornerback Vic Singleton of A&M.
1: Really a nice throw by Boley. Faked the give to the running back, never reset his feet. His feet are facing the middle of the field, and he just spun it sidearm out to Omarion Miller. Omarion makes a cut, makes a couple guys miss. Problem is he left the ball behind him, but nice job hustling back. Get on the ball. Let's watch that distance between the upbacks and
9: it's
1: the punter.
9: Only about 6 yards distance. There's the snap.
1: That's better distance there.
9: McClarty, a high end-over-end kick. Fair catch signal for and made by Terry Bussey at the 20-yard line.
1: Got a 41-yard punt, but you watch McClarty kick. A lot of those balls are end-over-ends. You know, it's two different styles of punters. Texas A&M's got a left-footer, and he's spiraling the ball. McClarty's a lot of that Australian kind of look where just big leg pounding the ball and end-over-end.
9: McClarty's hometown of Melbourne hosting the season opening game.
1: Melbourne
9: hosting the Rams and the 49ers the other day.
1: Yeah, we thought we had to fly a long way for the Kansas game.
9: Seriously. Aggies take over at their 20, leading 31-20. Huge defensive stance needed here for the Sun Devils. Reed claps his hands, gets the ball, gives it to true freshman K.J. Edwards, one of the top running back recruits in the country last year, and sweeping the right side. Edwards able to pick up 4 yards on the play before he got tackled. He is from Edwards's Carthage, Texas. ESPN.com rated him the nation's fourth best high school running back a year ago. And last week in his debut, he averaged nearly 9 yards a carry. 5 rushes, 44 yards against Missouri State. We got 4 there, 2nd down and 6. Julian Hugo is checked in as a D lineman for Arizona State. Highly touted true freshman. Play action, Reed drops back to pass. Now he's going to scramble right, gets it off, and the pass is caught. A diving catch by Bussey. Terry Bussey at the 47-yard line. Goes to the turf, hauls it in. They'll spot it at the 46, a gain of 22, and an Aggie first down. And Reed starting to get into a much better rhythm now. First down handoff to the freshman Edwards, and Edwards goes straight ahead and nudges the ball past midfield into Sun Devil territory. A gain of close to 5 yards for K.J. Edwards.
1: Yeah, they're starting to get a push along the offensive line, so they gave the ball to Edwards. You still have the capability for Reed to pull the ball and be, you know, influence the game with his feet. And in the passing game, when he gets a clean pocket and he's on the run, he's pretty good. I think where he struggles is when you compress the pocket and make him stay in there like a pure pocket passer. He does not seem to process and throw accurately.
9: 2nd down and 5. Edwards remains the running back. They fake the give there, and Reed is dropped. Boy, coming in on the blitz was Montana Warren. Kind of a delayed blitz. Warren exploded into the backfield. Reed tried to step up into the pocket and away from Warren and could not escape him. Excellent play by Montana. The loss all the way back to the Aggie 44-yard line. And that will set up a 3rd down and 12 after that 7-yard loss. Boy, this is a must-stop, you would think, for the Devils right now. with just when the ball snapped, it'll be about 9 minutes to play, and they're trailing by 11. Reed to throw. Passes off. Incomplete. Threw it low. Intended to Mario Craver. Again, Jalen Thompson, who's played a heck of a game, the Michigan State Spartan transfer, was pressuring Reed that time and forced that low throw and incompletion. So that's all good. The Devils get a stop. They also stop the clock on the incompletion with 8:56 remaining.
3: That was a great defensive stand. And, you know, it's listening to you talk about the names of these players, right? You got Jalen Reed coming out, Lear Rawls making plays, Owen Long making plays. These are all portal kids. Omarion Miller, Reed Harris. Just shows you the job that the ASU staff did in getting portal transfer players.
9: And the punt is dropped, or the snap is dropped by the punter, Tyler White, who has to fall on the football at the 34-yard line of A&M, and the Sun Devils will take over from there. It looked like the snap was pretty good, and Tyler White simply biffed it and dropped the ball, and all he could do was fall on it at the 34.
3: This game is maddening, isn't it? I mean, the punter has the ball in his hands, going to kick it. Somehow he loses it. And ASU, just like that, a great defensive stand, a special teams error. It's nice for those to balance out. Now, ASU gets the ball to Texas A&M, 34-yard line. Let's go!
9: Still plenty of time, just under nine minutes left to play. Marquise Gillis is in at running back. Kamari Anderson in motion. Boley claps his hands, fakes the give to Gillis, drops back. His pass deflected at the line of scrimmage,
3: No. And
9: it's picked off in midair, and is going to be taken back all the way for a Texas A&M touchdown by defensive end Marco Jones. T.J. Searcy got the deflection, and I believe it was Jones who took it all the way for what might be a clinching A&M touchdown.
3: Pocket got compressed around Boley. Boley's 6'5". He throws it. Ball's tipped up in the air. Credit Jones for tracking it. He's able to come up with it. It's like the right side, right part of the offensive line got beat. Clem got undercut by the defensive end. I mean, the end went wide. The defensive tackle went out to block him. The end came back inside towards the right guard. Got a free shot on Boley.
9: Extra point is good, and it's now 38-20. Again, Sun Devil miscues. Teeing this one up for the Aggies, and they are happy to accept the freebies. And a big, big Aggie play on defense has now given them a 18-point lead, I should say, with 8:38 left to go. 38-20 Texas A&M. Timeout on the Mountain America Credit Union Sun Devil Radio Network.
13: 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At Gila River Resorts and Casinos, the night is yours. Feel like going all in? 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
9: Boy, you talk about great teamwork. Both of Texas A&M's rush ends combining for a game-breaking play, perhaps. T.J. Searcy with the pressure on Cutter Bowley, deflected Cutter's pass attempt. It went up in the air and right into the arms of the other rush end, Marco Jones, who then sped untouched 55 yards for the touchdown that gives the Aggies a 38-20 lead with now 8:38 remaining in regulation.
1: You know, it's just such, we talked about it just being such a frustrating game because it's, you know, ASU is so close on little things. Pressure off the right side, Bowley gets it deflected in the air, and it just happens to bounce towards Jones. And that's why they didn't make this ball round. They made it oblong because you never know where it's going to go. Here we go. Sun Devils return the kickoff.
9: And it's going to be Jaron Hamilton, I believe, heading upfield with this one, and he gets popped at the 20-yard line. Hamilton got leveled there.
1: I like the fact that he tried to bring it out, make something happen on special teams, and he goes by the nickname Turbo for a reason.
9: I think that was Tamarion Watkins, a reserve linebacker, who made that hit on defense for the Aggies. And now the Sun Devils will start from their 20-yard line. Trailing now by 18. They need three scores, and they've only got 8.5 minutes in which to get them. Bowley hands it off on first down. Kyson Brown surrounded as he tries to get outside. He's still on his feet, and he fumbles the football, trying to fight for more yardage, and I think A&M has recovered. So safety Dalton Brooks recovers the fumble. Kyson Brown was trying to turn the left side, fighting for extra yardage, even though he was surrounded by Aggies, could not turn the corner, and then finally coughed up the football. All because he was just trying to make a play for his team. But the Aggies recover, and they will take over at the 26-yard line of Arizona State. And
1: you know, good job of getting bodies to the running back, and can't fault Kyson Brown trying to make something happen right there. He's got to secure it. Defenders are taught swing, punch, grab, and they actually just violently punch as hard as they can at the ball. They create the turnover on the Texas A&M sideline.
9: So Texas A&M takes over at the 26, and the Sun Devils have just absolutely self-destructed today. The combination of 8 penalties and 3 costly turnovers, all of them fumbles, have just destroyed their chances, it appears, to win this football game. A game where they still have outgained the Aggies by over 100 yards. Texas A&M, midway through the fourth quarter, only has 232 total yards of offense. But with all the mistakes that Arizona State has made, those 232 yards have been enough for the Aggies to get the job done to this point. First down. Handoff on first down, but a very short gain that time for A&M on the running play, as Reuben Owens was the ball carrier. And we have an A&M lineman shaken up on the play.
2: For an injured offensive player.
9: Trovon Baugh, 6'4", 335-pound right guard, transfer from South Carolina, was shaken up on that play. We're going to take a timeout while they tend to Baugh down on the sidelines. Again, it's 38-20 Texas A&M with 8:08 left to play. Timeout on the Sun Devil Radio Network.
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8: Sun Devil Football, Arizona Sports, the local sports leader.
9: Well, this game is starting to evolve into a similar pattern that the only other prior meeting between ASU and Texas A&M fell into. That was the season opening 2015 game in Houston at a neutral site at the stadium, the home stadium of the Houston Texans. In that ball game, ASU was right in there. I think they were trailing 20-17 or 21-17 late in the third quarter before the fourth quarter before the Aggies pulled away late and ended up winning 38-17. This ball game is one where Arizona State has dominated or led in total yardage the entire game, and it was a close ball game up until this fourth quarter when the Aggies they've scored two touchdowns, one of them a defensive touchdown, to begin to pull away here, and they lead 38-20. Still 8 minutes, 8 seconds left, but after that Kyson Brown fumble, Texas A&M now is a second and 10 at the Sun Devil 26-yard line. With Trovon Baugh out of the game, junior Cohen Eccles, a transfer from LSU, will take over at that right guard spot for A&M. Some movement on the, before the snap. Jalen Thompson moved, but it looked like he got back onside. They were pointing to Thompson, but to no avail. And now penalty marker is thrown.
1: That's interesting. I mean, defender jump, offensive lineman responded really late. There are still three on the play clock.
9: Yeah.
1: So this is extremely late penalty.
9: Thompson's flinched. Got back onside. No penalty flag thrown then. Several of the A&M offensive linemen pointed
2: ball
9: at Thompson.
2: Start. Offense, number 71, 5-yard penalty.
9: Wow.
2: Second down.
9: 71 is left tackle Tyree Adams, and that, my friends, is the first penalty called on Texas A&M today. Penalties have been a huge factor in this game. The ones that ASU has committed, eight of them, several of them crucial penalties, are in really unfortunate situations for the Sun Devils. And the fact that the Aggies up until now hadn't committed one all day long. First and 15, or second and 15 at the 31 of Arizona State. Hand off here to Jamarion Morrow, and he gets a few yards before he gets tripped up. Ashton stamps in on the play. And it'll be a third down coming up. The gain is to the 27-yard line, so it was a pickup of four, third and 11. But the Aggies taking time off the clock. When this ball is snapped, it'll be under 7 minutes remaining. Let's see if they keep it on the ground on third and 11 here with Jamarion Morrow in the backfield. And they'll give it to Morrow, heading right. And Morrow gets inside the 25, down to the 22. Five more yards on the play, but more importantly for A&M, more time coming off the clock. C.J. Fite was in on that tackle for the Devils. And it looks like I thought Mike Elko was going to bring in his field goal unit, and he is. David Alano.
3: You know, all these, you want these reps if you're a coach, right? You want to bring your special teams in and out, get guys kicks. And A&M's got a tough schedule, ninth toughest schedule in the conference, in the country, and they got four top 20 games on the road. So
9: this will be a 40-yard try from the far hash for Alano, and he puts it up and puts it through. And A&M has gotten to 40, 41-20 over Arizona State. With just under 6 minutes remaining.
3: Yeah, you look at that score, not anywhere near indicative to how this game has gone, but
9: absolutely.
3: ASU is, like you said, self-inflicted. And coming in the game, when ASU is trailing at half, ASU is 6 of 11. They're going to fall to 6 and 12. And if they can get this game within seven, you know, if ASU plays a game within 7 points, they're usually in pretty good shape. 10-2 at 7-point game. Let's go down the sidelines for a quick update. KT?
0: Yeah, you're going to look at the score, and you're going to go right to the box score on your ESPN app or whatever, and you're going to go, wow, Arizona State, 336 yards offense against 241. I know we've still got some time left. And then you look at time of possession. We win there. We outrush them. And then first thing I do when I look at that box score, I go right to penalties. I go right to turnovers, and there's the answer. Three turnovers, eight penalties for Arizona State against one penalty and one turnover for Texas A&M.
3: When you're on the road, you know those things are going to be magnified. And just to look at the non-conference record since 2010 for A&M, they're 46-4 here at Kyle Field. So you can't afford those mistakes. And ASU will learn from it, though. Good coaching. I mean, there's been a lot of really good things that have happened on the field for ASU.
9: Kickoff is a touchback, so the Devils will get it at their 25. It's not only the number of penalties, but it's the timeliness or what happened as a result of those penalties. Two first downs were nullified in the first half because of penalties. A fourth down stop by the defense was nullified by a penalty, and eventually the Aggies kept the drive alive and got a touchdown. I mean, it's just really, really self-inflicted wounds today.
3: Well, right now you want to keep battling. You're trailing by 21, still under 6 minutes left. We'll see if Bowley responds, and I'm sure he'll play real well coming here the last 6 minutes. New hand signals. He's signaling the receiver the right side what he wants, and now we've got a delay of game penalty against ASU.
9: And we're going to get a new running back as well.
2: Offense, 5-yard penalty, first down.
9: As Texas native, true freshman Cardae Mack is going to get his first opportunity to play here in his home state. Mack, a highly touted freshman out of the Houston area, Atascocita High School. First and 15 from the 20. Bowley gives to Cardae Mack going the left side, and Mack is going to be stopped after a gain of two. Tackle made by Noah McHale, linebacker, who was A&M's leading tackler in their win last week and has had a bunch of plays here today as well.
3: Imagine being Cardae Mack. I mean, you come out, you're the all-time leader rusher at your high school. He played some quarterback, and all of a sudden he's 1 year removed from high school playing at Texas A&M.
9: On second down, Bowley's nice throw over the middle is complete for a first down out to the 45-yard line, caught by guess who? Reed Harris. And Harris with a 21-yard pickup on the completion. Tackled again by Noah McHale. And Harris now is hunting 200 yards receiving. 9 catches for a 166 and a pair of scores. Bowley to throw again. Scrambles to his left. Being chased by Searcy. Bowley runs upfield and gets out of bounds near midfield and picks up. Let's see where they spot him out. They say he went out at the 48 of Arizona State, so that'll be a gain of three.
3: He does a nice job at the end of the runs, putting the ball out, trying to get extra yards. You know, there's defenders behind him, so he's not putting the ball in jeopardy, putting it out in front of him, but picks up an extra couple of yards.
9: James Gigi is in the game at a tight end, and he's lined up as a slot right. on this 2nd and 7. Cardae Mack remains the running back. A quick throw far side, and boy, that ball is picked off. And that's going to be taken down the sideline by Julio Humphrey for a Texas A&M touchdown. Humphrey jumped the pass. A quick throw to the far sideline.
16: A little quick wide receiver screen. Fake to give to Max. Spun it out to the left side. Omarion Miller and Humphrey are there. Humphrey just wanted it. Took it away from Miller. Kept with it. Got the pick six down the sidelines.
9: Talk to me, Tim. It's just stunning the way things have turned here in this fourth quarter. 23, soon to be 24, Texas A&M points in the fourth quarter have broken open what was a highly competitive game through the first three quarters.
16: Yeah, listen to the scoring by quarter. 7-7. ASU had 3 in the second, 10 to Texas A&M, then 10-7 for ASU in the third. 23-0 in the fourth quarter by Texas A&M.
9: Make a 24-0 in the fourth quarter, Texas A&M, as Olano's point after is good. And it's a 48-20 ball game. As they just tried the quick throw to that side of the field. And that's the second pick six of this fourth quarter for Texas A&M. They had the deflected pass earlier that was run back by defensive end Marco Jones for a 55-yard score. And Julio Humphrey goes 45 yards on a quick short throw to the far side that was intended for Omarion Miller.
16: You know, one thing about that throw, Kyle Boley fakes the give to the running back. The defensive end got wide, so Boley had to throw a little softer over the defensive end. And credit Humphrey for attacking the football. Julio out of Galveston, Texas, Clear Lake. Played at Georgia for a while, and he attacked that ball in the air. Collision with Miller. Humphrey gets it for pick six. I'll tell you, it was loud here before, but the speaker system that they have in this stadium is unbelievable. I mean, people in Dallas are hearing this speakers up here.
9: Kickoff is a touchback once again. Boy, there's been some chippiness on the special teams we've noticed. It seems like after every kick, there's a Sun Devil or two jawing at an Aggie.
16: Or an Aggie jawing at a Sun Devil.
9: Yeah, and it seems like the Aggie that's been involved more often than not has been Tank King, a freshman linebacker on their special teams. So the Sun Devil offense back out there. Cutter Boley today, 21 of 32, 254 yards, 2 touchdowns, 2 interceptions, and the 2 interceptions have both been pick sixes. As a first down run here, and that was Grayson Rigdon who carried the ball.
2: Officials timeout for an injured defensive player.
9: And we have an injured player for Texas A&M, one of their defensive players. Yeah, kind of hate to speculate on this. It looked like it might possibly be Landon Rink, a big 295-pound defensive lineman.
16: Yeah, it was interesting looking at some of the facts about Texas A&M. I thought the 12th man was kind of, you know, that whole moniker and how that came about where, you know, you have Coach Bible years ago needed a player, put a player in the stands ready to play, and the player was ready to come in at any time, and that became the 12th man. But
9: that's like from the 1920s when that happened, yeah.
16: What I found interesting was the Seahawks paid Texas A&M $144,000 to be able to use and license the 12th man.
9: How about that? Because that's the NFL version. And we were correct. It was indeed Landon Rink, the injured player for Texas A&M, their number two, one of their second-string defensive tackles, and he is being assisted to the sideline. Earlier, the Sun Devils lost the services of one of their starting offensive linemen. Wade Helton was injured. Still don't know the exact nature of the injury, but
5: Helton was hurt in the first half and has not played since.
1: Problem when you lose Helton, you lose the ability to put him at center too, because remember Helton played center and guard last year when Ben Coleman got hurt.
5: Grayson Rigdon gets the handoff on second down, and he gets tripped up before he can get any momentum going, and he's dropped at the 30 after a gain of one. Rigdon, another Texan coming home to his home state from nearby Richmond, Texas. Not too terribly far from here. Columbus, Texas, I beg your pardon, is Rigdon's hometown. So it's third and five from the 30, empty formation for Boley. Cutter back to pass, delivers the pass, and it is caught at the 40-yard line. And the complete drop, Raiden Vines-Bright, it looked like, had it, and then dropped it.
1: I thought he had a nice job by Cutter Boley, staying in the pocket, had pressure around him, wasn't able, had to take a short step to throw that ball, deep curl route to the right side, and Vines-Bright has it. And we were thinking move the chains.
5: So it's fourth down and five from the 30 and trailing 48-20 with just under 3.5 minutes left. The Sun Devils figure, what the heck, we might as well go for it. And so they will. Fourth and five from the 30.
1: Blitz.
5: Boley throwing a fade on the near side of the field. Incomplete. Intended for Omarion Miller. And Miller was defended aggressively by Bravion Rogers on that play, but no flag thrown. And A&M holds and will take over on downs with 3:16 left.
1: It was a nice fade route. That was really well thrown that time. Ball was up high in the air. Was that Rogers or was that Des Ricks in coverage? One of the corners.
5: Bravion Rogers, the nickelback, was the defensive back in coverage.
1: He was right there.
5: He was blanketing Omarion Miller that time. And A&M will take over on downs at the 30-yard line. And, of course, for the Sun Devils, they have a long night's journey into day ahead to absorb this loss, as the team charter will be flying after the game from College Station to Dallas. And then at approximately 9:30 Central Time tonight, the Sun Devil football team will be airborne to London, England for the Union Jack Classic next week. First down here, handoff to another freshman running back into the ballgame, Carson Baker, a true freshman from Fairburn, Georgia, who himself was rated one of the top 20 high school running backs in the country out of high school a year ago. Kyan McDonald made that tackle on Baker after he picked up 3 yards.
1: I'm surprised that Texas A&M is not putting their backup quarterback in. They got a
5: that is surprising.
1: Sophomore Brady Hart from Cocoa, Florida.
5: But Marcel Reed continues in there.
1: 12 personnel, 2 tight ends, running formation.
5: I'm guessing they'd probably keep it on the ground at this stage. With the game well in hand, they give it to Baker. Straight up the middle he goes, and Kyan McDonald is there to get him again after a gain to the 24, a gain of 3 more yards. And it will be third down and 4 at the 24 as we're nearing the 2-minute timeout here. 2:15, 2:14, 2:13 and counting. The Sun Devils, as we said, their team plane will leave at 9:30 Central Time tonight, and I think they're expected to land in London around 1:30 in the afternoon on Sunday tomorrow on the nonstop from Dallas-Fort Worth. The 2-minute timeout is with us, and we'll take it. With exactly 2 minutes to play and A&M leading Arizona State 48-20. 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
9: Devils have reached the Texas A&M 21-yard line. Off play action.

0: is a touchdown. At the near pylon, Reed Harris with a marvelous catch.
1: And that is our Old Dominion best in the game from today. Reed Harris's 21-yard touchdown reception in the first half, one of his two TD catches on the day. That is your Old Dominion best in the game highlight for this afternoon. Old Dominion Freight Line works hard to be the best in the game and is proud to support those striving to be the best in theirs. And yet, despite Reed Harris's 9 catches for 189 yards and 2 touchdowns, what a contrast today. Reed Harris, 9 catches, 189 yards, 2 touchdowns. Omarion Miller, 9 catches, 29 yards.
2: It touched a lot. And, you know, look at Miller last week, 8 catches, 102 yards, and he had the touchdown. Nice thing is they've got some good targets. You know, you'd like to see Vines Bright really step up. He could be that third that they need. Kamari Anderson, 1 catch so far on the season. I think he's going to become more and more involved in what we try to do. But clearly the strength of this team is the passing game.
1: I'll tell you what, penalties and turnovers were the story of this game today. 9 penalties, 4 ASU turnovers. The Devils are -3 in turnovers today. Keep in mind, this is a problem that dated back to last year. In the last 3 games of last season, the 2 regular season finales and the Sun Bowl, ASU combined to turn the ball over 12 times in those 3 ball games. A&M with a 3rd-and-4 at the Sun Devil 24-yard line. Ball handed off to K.J. Edwards, and he's got a 1st down and much more. All the way down to the 11-yard line, a 13-yard gain for K.J. Edwards. Got a good block from his right guard, Cohen Eccles, who took over at that spot for starter Trovon Ball after Ball was injured earlier in this quarter. And the Aggies will be able, if they so choose, to pretty much run out the clock from there. 1st and 10 at the 11.
2: You can hear somebody say,
1: taking a knee here, taking a knee. And that's all they need to do to salt away this win and hand ASU its first loss of the season. And this will stop Kenny Dillingham's 6-game winning streak of defeating AP top 25 ranked teams after going 0 for his first 6. Kenny's Sun Devils had won 6 consecutive games against ranked opponents prior to today. But that streak ends here emphatically this afternoon as Marcel Reed takes a knee and will only have to do so one more time, maybe 2 more, before this will officially go in the books. But
2: I thought Coach Dillingham had a shot to get another one against a ranked team. 24-20 at the end of the 3rd quarter.
1: Yep.
2: I mean, you're feeling pretty decent about it, but mistakes. Got to give Texas A&M a lot of credit. The defenders made some big plays. And
1: they've outscored the Devils 24-0 in the 4th quarter, with 2 of the touchdowns being pick sixes and a Kyson Brown fumble leading to another score. And that's going to be the final play as Reed takes a kneel down as Coach Dillingham meets and exchange handshakes with Mike Elko at the middle of the field as A&M pulls away in the 4th quarter to win it going away by the final score of 48-20 over Arizona State. As we'll step aside for these messages on the Mountain America Credit Union Sun Devil Radio Network.
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3: Well, one final rendition of the Aggie War Hymn, and this one celebrates a Texas A&M victory here today over Arizona State as the Aggies turned a close game through three quarters. In fact, I would argue that the Sun Devils outplayed Texas A&M in the first three quarters of this game. But boy, the tables turned in the fourth quarter when A&M, with a couple of pick sixes in there, outscored the Devils 24-0 in the final period to win it by the final of 48-20 in front of a crowd of over 107,000, the largest crowd ever to see the Sun Devils play a football game. And Rapper, like you said, for most of this afternoon, the Devils looked very much at home and in the moment in front of this sold-out crowd and raucous environment. And I think through three quarters outplayed the Aggies. In fact, even in the final stats, Arizona State outgained Texas A&M 369 yards to 255. But we all know what stats mean sometimes when you end up with a final score like this.
4: Yeah, only one thing matters, the scoreboard. A lot of things that happened were correctable. And I don't think it was like, oh, we got overmatched or we got pushed around. Texas A&M's a great football team. They got tremendous depth. And ASU came in and played well, could have played better. Did not give themselves a chance to win at the end. But I think if you're Coach Dillingham, you can build on it. You can coach to it, whether it be penalties, whether it be third down conversions. Situational football and being smart in the moment, knowing when that moment is really important. But we'll get a chance to hear what Coach Dillingham has to say.
3: Yeah, it was the mistake, no question. Nine penalties, four turnovers, two of them pick sixes in the fourth quarter that made the difference in this ball game. And the Devils take it on the chin in the fourth quarter and lose by the final of 48-20 this afternoon. And now comes the long trip to London that commences later this evening for most of this Sun Devil football traveling party. We'll be back with our locker room report from College Station after this on the Mountain America Credit Union Sun Devil Radio Network.
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3: Welcome back to Kyle Field in College Station, Texas, for our abbreviated locker room show. Along with Jeff Van Rapphorst, I'm Tim Healy. Kevin Turner down on the field, as always, as ASU falls 48-20 to Texas A&M this afternoon. And boy, if you had somehow walked away from the radio at the end of three quarters or late in the third and heard that final score just now for the first time, you're probably flabbergasted, because this was a beyond a competitive game. This is a game that where Arizona State, I think, was the better team through the first three quarters, though they trailed 24-20. And even at the end of this 48-20 loss, the Devils still outgained the Aggies by over 100 yards. But as we said all day long, and it just bears repeating, the key factor in this game today, ASU mistakes. Nine penalties for 62 yards and four turnovers by the Sun Devils, including a pair of pick sixes in that fourth quarter when the Aggies pulled away to they outscored Arizona State 24-0 in the fourth quarter to turn a close game into a rout.
9: Yeah, I think, you know, right from the beginning too, ASU's in there, and when you're on the road, we talked about making sure you don't give them momentum and try to take it away. Just the punt return that set up the short field for the touchdown really hurt. Let's go down to KT. KT, give us your thoughts.
10: Yeah, think about this for a minute. So I'm down here, and Graham Rossini comes down, and he said, "What happened?" He goes, "I got in the elevator. It was 24-20, so I had to take him through my play-by-play on my spotting chart here and explain to him exactly what had happened. And he was completely flabbergasted, like I'm sure a lot of our listeners were and viewers today. It just seemed like I never felt that we were going to lose this game. I had that confidence that this team had the capability, had the skill set, and we were making big play after big play. And what was encouraging is how we responded to adversity through three quarters. I think that's the biggest takeaway for me.
3: As the Sun Devils fell today, some of the individual numbers in this game, Cutter Bowley finished 21 of 34 passing for 254 yards, a pair of touchdown passes, both to Reed Harris, and a pair of interceptions that both ended up being fourth quarter pick sixes. Harris was brilliant today, the Devils' best player on the field, 9 carries, 189 yards, and a pair of touchdowns. Boy, he is, I think, primed to have a phenomenal season this year. And Kyson Brown was the leading rusher today, 13 carries, 66 yards, averaging just over 5 yards per carry. Sun Devil head coach Kenny Dillingham is going to join us now from the area near the Sun Devil locker room at Kyle Field. And our visit with Kenny is presented to you by your Arizona Ford dealers. And Kenny, this was a game about mistakes, wasn't it? Nine penalties, four turnovers, that turned the tide. And otherwise, a game where this had the feel for a large portion of the day that you had the better team on the field. Give us your takeaways from this game.
11: Yeah, today. Unfortunately, the mistakes we made are the big ones, right? We turned the football over, we muffed the punt. You know, we really had three mistakes for 21 points. And you're not going to win games specifically on the road. In this environment, when you make those critical mistakes, if we wouldn't have made those mistakes, who knows?
3: Yeah. Early in the game, what was impressing us was the way that your team responded after mistakes that led to touchdowns. A couple of your touchdown drives came right on the heels of those type situations. They showed a lot of resilience there, I thought.
11: Yeah, no doubt. I mean, our guys responded. We had the ball down 10 on the 35-yard line, and it all spitballed from there, you know. But we made mistakes, and the mistakes that you can't recover from. But like I told the guys in the locker room, you know, we're a good football team. Right? We just can't make those mistakes. You're not going to win any game with a 4-to-1 turnover ratio. You're not going to win any game doing that. So we didn't even give ourselves a chance because of that.
3: You have a receiver that looks like he's pretty special in Reed Harris. Talk about his play today and what you have in that very inviting 6'5 target out there on the flank.
11: Yeah, I thought he played well tonight. I thought we played well in general for the first four quarters, other than those one or two mistakes that we made early. You know, the first couple drives, we were a little spooked, but Reed played well, Cutter gave him good throws. And like I said, we just made too many mistakes tonight on the road in a hostile environment, and we can't do that.
3: And overall, I thought your defense played pretty well, too, didn't they?
11: Yeah, I thought they did. I thought there were some drives that they went on, but other than that, short fields really hurt us, and that was really it. I mean, 21 points, we're really not on the defense there, so that's hard to play under those circumstances.
4: Coach, a lot of things to build on, take away. It's a long season. I didn't look at it like this. Go, well, you know, we're just overmatched. We can't handle this, can't handle that schematically. I thought you guys did a really nice job with getting the ball out early, spreading them out, and creating some running lanes. You know, football aside, you can analyze all these numbers. You know, these kids got to feel bad, but you got to pick them up. And you got an interesting week. How do you navigate the next week? You guys are flying to London. What does that look like?
11: Yeah, we leave here. We get on a plane, go to Dallas. Have a 3.5-hour layover in Dallas right now. Then we get on another plane and fly to 10 hours to London, and then get into London Sunday late afternoon.
4: And then you got all your practice and everything else. Well, I know you're going to coach them up. Last thing you want to be doing is talking to us. Thanks for jumping on, and really liked what you guys did. Keep swinging. We'll get better and better each week. Go Devils.
11: I appreciate it. Go Devils.
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4: You know, it's interesting. These post-game shows are so interesting, talking to Coach. You know, think about what he's dealing with. He's got, 100 players are getting ready to go to London. He's trying to patch up and figure out what happened schematically. And he's like, well, not much. You know, we just made some errors. And so you're trying to coach the moment. And that's really kind of what life is, like understanding the moment, making the right things, doing the right things. And I always hate asking these questions, because it's like, oh, you guys are right there. Yeah, you know, we lost, but we lost by 28. And, yeah. We hung in there, but we lost in the fourth quarter. And, you know, he's going to coach them up. I think one thing that's very evident is the team was prepared. They'll learn and learn how to execute in the moment. But I remember back to that Big 12 championship team. Kenny always talked about winning the situations. And there were clearly some situations here that, you know, whatever play we made, it turned into a situation against us. And we were really never able to get out in front after that fumble and early touchdown. Because Marcel Reed started out the game 1 out of 4 for the first three drives.
12: Yeah. In fact, the Devils never had the lead at all in this game today, but they were right in it all the way until that catastrophic fourth quarter when everything turned south. We'll take our last time out and come back and wrap up our broadcast and get you set for a Sun Devil Sound Off with Money and Ben Coleman from the studio. And we'll do all that after these messages on the Mountain America Credit Union Sun Devil Radio Network.
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3: A play action, Boley, a fade near side for Harris. Harris, did he make the catch? Yes, he did. What a catch by Harris, and that is a touchdown. At the near pylon, Reed Harris with a marvelous catch.
12: Is there any question that our APS electrifying player of today's game would be Sun Devil wide receiver Reed Harris, with his second straight 100-yard receiving game as a Sun Devil, his second straight multi-touchdown game as a Sun Devil, 9 catches today for 189 yards and 2 touchdowns for Reed Harris this afternoon, and he is our APS electrifying player of the game. 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The number to call, by the way, 602-260-9870, 602-260-9870. Rapper, some final thoughts from you.
18: Yeah.
12: Before we reconvene in bloody old England next week.
18: Huh? Exactly. Wrong side of the road, and we'll see what happens. I got to figure out the currency. I got to figure out the electricity. They do everything backwards over there. But I think the thing that, you know, take away from me is I thought ASU played actually fairly well, and I didn't look like it, like we got beat up or we don't have this on our team. And we just didn't play good situational football. You're on the road. I mean, you know, you're 14.5-point underdogs coming in, and teams lose very frequently, about 90% of the time when they come in here. So it is what it is. I think now you just build on it and go. I'm impressed with two things. Cutter Boley has played a lot better than I was anticipating. I think he's really done a nice job. His interceptions, if you look back at time, in, you know, when he came from Kentucky, were when they were trailing it from behind.
12: Mm-hmm.
18: And that was the same thing here.
12: That was the same thing today.
18: Yeah. Yeah. So, you know, I mean, just keep building. It's a process. You got to keep swinging. And I really like what the coaching staff does. You know, we've had retention with our coordinators, and they had brand new defensive and offensive coordinators. And I just thought the guys did a good job coaching them up. Now we just got to figure out how to battle back. And next week's a huge game from the standpoint that it's a conference game. And, you know, you get a chance to, all right, now you know who you are. You played a nobody the first game, no offense, to Morgan State. You played, you know, one of the blue bloods. And now you get a chance to, okay, this is our group. This is our team. Let's win our conference and move forward.
12: And that the Sun Devils will next week when they take on the Kansas Jayhawks. Both teams coming off losses. Kansas lost at home to Missouri in Lawrence last night. And, of course, the Sun Devils dropping this game, and it will be the Big 12 opener for both teams, and it will be the first American college football game ever played in England at historic Wembley Stadium next Saturday. And that game will start Arizona time, the same time as today's, 9 a.m. Phoenix time. That will equate to 5 p.m. in London next week. But it'll be bright and early for Sun Devil fans in the great state of Arizona next Saturday, when the Devils take on the Kansas Jayhawks. And we wish the team and all of us safe travels this week heading across the pond to London for what will be an historic day of Arizona State and college football in England next weekend. Before we leave, thanks go out to our great engineer producer Sean Crespin for his typically outstanding work in the booth. Thanks to our technical director Ryan Sikora for his help. And I want to thank, speaking of England, we have a delightful young man from Manchester, England, Toby Mayfield, who happened to be our spotter today. And Toby, a one-time swimmer at Canisius University in Buffalo, New York, now a graduate student at Texas A&M, and did a great job as our spotter here in the booth on this Saturday afternoon. And we thank him for his help today as well. Again, our coverage next week will start bright and early with the Sun Devil Tailgate Show at 6:30 a.m. and kick off at 9 a.m. Arizona time from London, when ASU takes on Kansas in the historic Union Jack Classic, the first ever college football game to be played in England. We will see you then. Enjoy the rest of your weekend, folks, until we reconvene from London next week. For Jeff Van Rapphorst and for Kevin Turner, I'm Tim Healy, saying goodbye from Kyle Field in College Station, Texas, where our final once again today was Texas A&M 48 and Arizona State 20. Sun Devil Sound Off with Jeff Munn and Ben Coleman is headed your way next. So long, everybody.
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3: And Foley rolls to his left, looking downfield, and now he throws deep downfield, and it's caught. The ball is caught, and it's going to be an Arizona State touchdown for Reed Harris. As he caught the ball on the far side of the field, near the 20-yard line, turned and had smooth sailing down that far sideline. And the Sun Devils are right back in this thing.
23: And that changed quite a bit in the fourth quarter as Texas A&M pulls away late to defeat Arizona State this afternoon, 48-20. This is Sun Devil Sound Off, along with Ben Coleman, Jeff Munn, and our Sun Devil Radio Network studios. Before we get into things of a football nature, you need a telephone number, 602-260-9870, 602-260-9870. Ben, a frustrating game in the sense that Arizona State was in it. They were playing, they were being extremely competitive with an SEC opponent in their home stadium, and it was just the turnovers and the penalties that did them in.
24: No doubt, man. We played well for three quarters, but this game is four quarters. That was the biggest thing. Four turnovers. You shoot yourself in the foot over and over and over again. Penalties were an issue. These are all small details, things that can be fixed. It is something to be optimistic about with this football team. And we responded to every punch. I thought that we responded to every punch that they threw coming out of the second half. Texas A&M goes down and scores. We respond. Reed Harris had a big time game. He helped himself a lot in his draft process today.
23: I really liked the way the offense, and you mentioned Reed Harris. He was a big factor in the way the offense performed the first half, especially. And I was just really, really impressed with his game and just the fact that he found himself in such open space so often against the Texas A&M secondary.
24: No doubt. It was tremendous, and that's hard to do. He found the space when they were in zone, and man, a lot of rub routes allowed for him to get free. And in the rushing game, the offensive line did a great job. I know they're always going to look at it, and Coach T is going to go into the lab and make sure that they can do an even better job going forward. But Kyson Brown, known as Sip, over 5 yards a carry, that's big time.
23: So the Devils lose it 48-20. As you heard Kenny Dillingham say, they're going to rush to get on a plane to go to Dallas, have a 3.5-hour layover, and then it is on to London, where they will spend the next 5 days in preparation for a Saturday matchup next Saturday with Kansas at Wembley Stadium. We've got callers already lined up, so we're going to get right to it at 602-260-9870. And we started off with Keith in Peoria. Keith, you're on Sun Devil Sound Off. Hi.
25: Hey, Jeff. Hey, Ben. How you guys doing?
23: Good.
24: Doing well.
25: Oh, good. Yeah, I just had a couple brief comments. You know, frankly, I think there's a lot of good that can be taken from this game. And, you know, I think like you already mentioned or someone mentioned is I thought ASU actually was the better team through three quarters. And I think if we stay healthy this year, I think this is going to be a really good team. I mean, I thought the defense played well. I think Cutter Bowley played well. And I just think if we eliminate the mistakes, I think this team could really be very good this year. So I'm taking the positives away from today. I mean, this game was very winnable, and it was right there. But, you know, we just got to learn how to not make mistakes, and I think we got to stay healthy. So I'll take your comments off air. Thanks, guys.
23: Go ahead, Ben. Thank you, by the way, Keith.
24: Well, Keith, I think your observations are correct. It's good to take the positive, and then we can acknowledge what we can do better. It was a very winnable game. We put ourselves in positions to win the game, and as I mentioned, responding to every punch, they responded over and over and over again. The fourth quarter is what hurt us. It's a big thing that we want to establish, one, to start fast with Arizona State football, but to finish everything from every play to every game, and we didn't do that today.
23: Let's go to Mike in Florence on Sun Devil Sound Off. Hi, Mike.
1: Hey, good afternoon, guys. Go Devils. But, you know, like the last caller says, there are a lot of good things that we can take from this game. You know, our defense are excellent tacklers. They tackle with passion. But that said, and this is going back to the last game, with Connor Bowley, we're getting what was advertised. The guy who can throw touchdown passes but has issues protecting the football. He passed the first game, the one time they got the guy came free, they hit him, put the ball on the ground. This time, for the most part, he stayed clean. The one time they really got to him, instead of tucking that ball, taking a sack, he tried to get rid of it, ball flips in the air, and then it's downhill from there. He needs to protect the ball. We're never going to get anywhere if he's throwing touchdowns, but the next possession, he's giving it back to the defense. That's really all I could say. But other than that, go Devils and get him in London.
23: All right, Mike, thanks very much. It was interesting. You watched Cutter Bowley today, Ben. We saw him, and he very much obviously reminiscent of last week against Morgan State. You like the way that he hung in the pocket. Yeah, there were a couple of times he could have afforded to just tuck it in, take the sack. And the play that Mike's referring to, I don't know if I'm really getting on Cutter Bowley a lot about that, because that rush end was coming in not so much a blind side, but out of the corner of his eye.
24: I'm with you on that, Mun, just because he is a playmaker trying to make plays, so we can't fault him when he tries to continue to make plays. We need to do a better job of making sure that Cutter is protected. He will also do his job to make sure that his interception, I'm sure he wants that back. But just know that everybody has a role in every possession and every turnover that you see, even the wide receiver. When you have that quick screen, the now screen like that, are you really going to the ball? Are you attacking the ball? So just make sure you're optimistic on there's multiple different aspects and layers to each turnover that you see.
23: Devils come up short 48-20 to Texas A&M. 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
3: Parday Mack remains the running back. A quick throw far side, and boy, that ball is picked off. And that's going to be taken down the sideline by Julio Humphrey for a Texas A&M touchdown.
23: That, in a lot of respects, was the crushing blow of the game. But our Toyota turning point drive of the game, and this is going to sound, I guess, a bit unusual. It is brought to you by Toyota and the Valley Toyota dealers. Toyota, let's go places. Ben, to me, I felt like the turning point drive of the game was a one-play drive. And it was after Arizona State got the ball off a botched snap on a punt attempt by Texas A&M. The very next play was the interception that we spoke of a second ago. And I just thought, as soon as that play happened, I thought, oh, no. And it did go for a touchdown. And it just, to me, that took all the air out of the balloon right there.
24: I think so, man. It's gut-wrenching when something like that happens. It's one thing to have a turnover, which is super unfortunate. But to have it go all the way back to the house, on the road, in that environment, the momentum shift you can't calculate and you can't really put it into words. To recap and regroup from that is tough. Yes, it can be done, but from an offensive-minded perspective, that's tough.
23: Yeah, so even though it was just one play, I thought that drive, quote-unquote, really decided the game. 602-260-9870, 602-260-9870. We go to Tom in Phoenix. Tom, you're on Sun Devil Sound Off.
11: Hey, so just obviously there's a lot of positives, but I want to talk about the negatives. I mean, four turnovers, like eight penalties, and then losing by the margin they did, 48-20. It's just not a good look. And there's a lot of different plays, but I go back to the fourth down, the fake punt in the first half. You know, if everybody knows you're going to do a fake punt, why do it? It's never going to work. Everyone was, the Texas A&M called the timeout before they ran the play, and they knew it. They So I just feel like at that point they should have either punted it or just put the offense back on the field and play, you know, either do a running play or play action or whatever. It just, that I thought was my, you know, key play of the game, that really things, even though it was close, they never had the lead. And, you know, at this point, they really need to, you know, try to move forward and hopefully get a win in England, because you're going to have a huge audience next week. And this was the biggest stadium audience the Sun Devils ever played in, a new record for them. But I just not very happy with how sloppy, you know, they were. Again, a lot of positives, but everyone's been talking about that. They were just really sloppy today, and they got to clean it all up.
23: Tom, I appreciate the call. Going back to the fake punt, we all kind of, as we're watching the game, we kind of thought, okay, fourth and one, they're near midfield, go ahead and go for it. And I was a little surprised they sent the punt unit out. Following the play, I kind of felt like, okay, you know, it didn't work, but you were able to hold A&M to a field goal, keep it a one possession game at the end of the half. And so the damage was minimal out of that play. But, yeah, I admit I was surprised that they sent the punt unit out there to begin with, because I figured, okay, if fourth and one, go ahead and keep the offense on the field.
24: No doubt. And Coach Dillingham, he always has a bag of tricks up his sleeve. But once again, we are assuming that the reason that they called a timeout was because they felt like it was a fake. Maybe it was, maybe it was not. But on that same token, we're getting 1 yard here, the wide splits. It was favored in Arizona State's favor to go ahead and convert. If we can't get 1 yard and we need one block from a tight end, then you got to live with those decisions. But we've had a lot of punts, fake punts in the past that we've all been super happy about. So that's another thing to think about as well.
23: The other thing, and you just touched on it, and I'll just pose this question to you. Is it possible, because we really couldn't hear what was being said, is it possible that A&M called the timeout because they didn't have they were expecting the offense to be on the field and they didn't have the right personnel out for a punt?
24: I think it completely, you know, could be possible that that was the exact reason. We automatically go to assume, oh man, their coaches automatically knew it was a fake punt. I just think when you look on the other side, if Coach Dillingham really believed in his heart that they were matching for a fake punt, that they've put out that unit and it's on tape, then he wouldn't have ran it.
23: Yeah, you know, that's there's a lot of things to consider, and certainly Kenny will no doubt be asked about it, meeting with the media after the game. 602-260-9870, 602-260-9870. Going to go in order. We received the calls, and that means Tristan in Goodyear is up next on Sun Devil Sound Off. Hi, Tristan.
13: Hey, sir. How you doing?
23: Good.
13: So, yeah, I was just watching the game and just thought I'd call in about some things. I thought they looked really good. I think Boley is a one-of-a-kind talent from the SEC, and he's going to have a great season this year with Arizona State. We just have to clean up some things that I definitely think we can do without are that wide receiver screen to the sideline. Hasn't been a play that's worked for us for over the last 15 years, and I don't think it works very often. So seeing that was a little disappointing. Still trying to get after that play that caused one of those pick sixes that were mentioned earlier. So it's just hard to be able to watch that play and see it so inconsistent year after year. But I feel that the defensive line definitely played a great game. Our secondary had a hard time matching assignments. They would start off plays and then let the breakdown happen, and we didn't have enough pressure on the quarterback. I think this team is better than teams in the past where, you know, a big loss like this would dictate how the season would go and put us through the roller coaster of Arizona State football, where we're up one week and then we're down next week because we took a bad loss. Where this team and the direction they're in now goes forward and wins the next handful of games before facing some adversity again for quite some time. So I think Boley, his main target, Harris, and continuing to rotate the running backs. We had Kryson Brown out there a lot during the game. I think using Rigdon, using the other multiple running backs that we have back there to continue to keep guys guessing so they don't just see our number one guy all the time and know whenever we're going to run will be a great addition for the offense. And just making sure that our secondaries are playing their heart out. Part of the problem, I think, with current college football is just the NIL situation. Being able to get paid a lot of money, I'm not saying it's taking away from the effort, but there are some times where you see effort looking more professionalized instead of people getting it after it every single play because they're working towards that NFL contract. So ultimately, I think the team is in good shape. I think they have a lot of things going in the right direction. There's just some things, though, that have to be fixed, but it's only the second week of the season. That was an out-of-conference game. They still have the potential to win the Big 12. They just got to put it together now.
23: Tristan, I appreciate the call. He brought up something about the defensive line today. We were commenting to ourselves off the air about the fact that Reed, the quarterback at Texas A&M, was not doing a lot of running. He did have, on a number of plays, a lot of time back there in the pocket. I thought, in addition to the fact that he might have been, it looked at times like he had a hamstring issue, but I think the other thing was that he wasn't finding open targets a lot.
24: No doubt the DBs did play well. I know everybody will go back to the film room and they'll watch some stuff. Let's also think about, we had two sacks to their one, so it's not like they had more pressure than we did on the quarterback. They had the big-time sack at the end, which mattered. But just to add a little bit of perspective to that, yeah, he had a lot of time, but there was also a QB spot waiting on him. So a four-man rush now turns into a three-man rush. And it depends on quarterback. Kansas has an active quarterback as well that will move around. But a lot of times they're taught to collapse the pocket, force him out of the pocket so he can make off-platform throws and trust your DBs and your coverage. So that's something to think about as well.
23: If you're on hold, stay right where you are. We'll get back to your calls after this break on the Mountain America Credit Union Sun Devil Radio Network.
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23: Back we go to the phones on Sun Devil Sound Off. Texas A&M defeats Arizona State this afternoon, 48-20. Along with Ben Coleman, Jeff Munn, and our network studios, our telephone number is 602-260-9870, 602-260-9870. Doug is in Colorado Springs, and he's on Sun Devil Sound Off. Hi, Doug.
7: Hi, guys. Hey, I'm encouraged. I'm still encouraged. I love the talent stack that we have this year, but they also makes games like this frustrating. And the old familiar feeling, the old familiar pattern that seems to arise. We get to the second half and first down yardage disappears. We get behind the sticks and then we seem to stop throwing downfield, not even past the line of scrimmage. And I would love to see that pattern go away and we stay aggressive like we seem to play in the first half.
23: Doug, I appreciate the call. Ben, I did notice that the success that ASU had on first down running the football in the first half wasn't there in the second half. Some of that is game dictated, that you're in a position where you've got to throw a bit more on first down second half when you're behind. But when they did run the football, they did not have as much success in the second half.
24: They didn't mind, and I would argue that the opposite coaches, Texas A&M, they're allowed to make adjustments at halftime.
23: Absolutely.
24: Too. The rub routes were killing them, right? They're running all this man coverage because they feel like they can match up with the wide receivers. They want to challenge their DBs, but they're also, they get paid a lot of money also to make adjustments at halftime, right? And they did.
23: Absolutely. Evan is in Scottsdale on Sun Devil Sound Off. Hi, Evan.
19: Hey guys, love the show. Thanks for having me on. I just have a question. I thought they got pretty predictable in the second half. It was a lot of wide receiver screens that an earlier caller kind of referenced. I think Omarion Miller at one point had seven receptions or finished the game with seven receptions for 29 yards. Like, that's just not enough from, you know, somebody you consider your one or two receiver. I thought they got predictable with the wide receiver screens and never took multiple shots that I thought they needed to get their self, get themselves back in the game. Thanks, guys, for the time. I will shut up and listen.
23: All right, Evan, thanks very much. There were a couple of downfield shots in the first half, and I think, again, back to Reed Miller. But as you said, Texas A&M, they made some adjustments, obviously, defensively, and they just flat might have taken that away.
24: They did, mine, and I would also like to challenge the perspective of everybody thinks that these quick screen plays are supposed to be as designated pass plays. Yes, this is a pass play, but if it goes for 3-4 yards, we wouldn't be mad if the inside zone went for 3-4 yards. That's how this offense, with me playing in it formerly, that's how the offense works. So anytime you guys see a lot of different screen passes as well, that's no different than running an inside zone play or a counter play that goes for 4 or 5 yards.
23: It's essentially designed to be a running play that gets the ball carrier out in space.
24: No doubt. It's just a numbers game. That's how our coaches coach. It's the numbers, and the numbers were correct out there. Yes, at some point as a DB, if you have any knack for the football, you're going to make adjustments, whether that's through coaching or through yourself if they're running a lot of those. But we can't go back and say that last game it didn't work because it did. And early on in this game, we were able to get a lot of different touches, and he was able to make a couple guys miss. So you never know. But then if the numbers are there, we're going to go to it.
23: And one thing before we go to a break, and you just touched on it, I think a lot of times in all levels of football, the offensive coordinator is trying to create mismatches at the skill positions. Obviously, can't do it along the line. But you go back to the play of the wide receiver screen, that has the look of a play that's designed to get the receiver into a mismatch against somebody or get the people in front of him on that screen into a mismatch situation, right?
24: Exactly. And not every play is going to be a home run hitter, but we have a lot of yards after catch ability. So we want to be able to get our playmakers the ball. In certain situations, they will work better than others, depending on it. But the one thing you can't go away from, yes, Texas A&M will make adjustments, but if it's not broke, do not fix it. So you can still add that as parts of it. And just so you know, you throw those screens, but then all of a sudden there's double moves, there's fake stock blocks that come out of it. And now you see Reed Harris down the sideline just because they thought the ball was going to Omarion Miller on a quick screen.
23: Our number is 602-260-9870, 602-260-9870. More of your calls on Sun Devil Sound Off right after this on the Mountain America Credit Union Sun Devil Radio Network.
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3: As Boley rolls to his left looking downfield, and now he throws deep downfield, and it's caught. The ball is caught, and it's going to be an Arizona State touchdown for Reed Harris. As he caught the ball on the far side of the field near the 20-yard line, turned and had smooth sailing down that far sideline. And the Sun Devils are right back in this thing.
23: Voice of the Sun Devils, Tim Healy, calling one of two touchdowns scored today by Reed Harris, who had nine catches, 189 yards, the two TDs that we mentioned, and 71 yards after the catch. This is Sun Devil Sound Off, by the way, along with Ben Coleman, Jeff Munn in our network studios. Our telephone number is 602-260-9870. The Devils lose today to Texas A&M, 48-20. Before we go to the calls, or back to the calls, the 71 yards after catch, to me, is one of the more significant numbers with Reed Harris today, because once he gets out in space, he's a pretty tough guy to catch.
24: For sure, and I think there's a lot of shifty guys that we have, and maybe we didn't view as Reed Harris as one of those guys. We knew about his top-end speed, but I think his agility and the way he moves at the top of the routes, and I think something to look at is his spacing. When it comes to a good wide receiver, you have to have patience in your route running. So we saw that when he had that big corner route, when he slow played and then go get it. So any good wide receiver, you see a lot of good ones, Jamar Chase, Justin Jefferson on the NFL level. Not everything is a sprint. Everything has spacing and timing. So Reed Harris did that excellent today.
23: And he did a great job throughout the ball game today. Back to the phones at 602-260-9870. Alejandro is in Tonopah. Hi, Alejandro. You're on Sun Devil Sound Off.
26: Hello, hello. Thank you for having me. First time, long time, as we say in radio talk. I just have a couple of points. The first is our coach is so young, and I think today he got out coached by the Texas A&M coach. That fourth and one call was crucial I was listening to on the radio, and the radio announcers called it. They said, here it comes. They've done this. They're the most in the Big 12. They're the highest percentage to go for it. And guess what? They did it. Everybody knew it. I just think he got out coached today. And I also want to ask you guys what you think about a dual threat quarterback. We have these studs behind our quarterback now. Maybe throw in a little, throw him in a couple plays, five plays here and there, just to throw that in the defense's head, and maybe we can show him something else and open up something down the field. I just want to get your thoughts. Thank you for having me.
23: Alejandro, appreciate the call. I'm going to let you react to that, Ben, in terms of I guess what he's suggesting is using a quarterback out on a wide out, I guess, a position.
24: No doubt. I think when he talks about those plus one runs where, there's more designated as far as QB counters, but with the run pass option,

0: game. But that's the beautiful part about the run pass options. It gives the quarterback options based off what the defense is going to get him. So I do believe that he will have other opportunities to keep the defense honest by pulling it on certain run plays and making the right read more often.
1: And he mentioned again the fake punt, and this is not to make excuses. We talked about this a little bit earlier. Yeah, there's an argument to say just keep the offense on the field, try to get the yard on fourth down, and obviously Kenny and his staff know way more about these things than certainly I do. First of all, that didn't decide the game. Because ASU stayed right in the ball game until the interception off the botched snap on the punt by Texas A&M. So I look at it and say, okay, it wasn't a great, the call didn't turn out well, but there's a lot of ways you can go for it on fourth and one and not get it. I looked at it and thought, okay, it hurts, but it's not totally painful because among other things, all you did was give up a field goal. And you didn't get burned totally for a touchdown. But it's just one of those things, you know, obviously Kenny's going to learn as he goes along about this team and what it can and can't do.
0: I agree with you on that. But let's also change the perspective of just because you know it's coming, you still got to stop it. And so right. If the numbers are still right, it doesn't matter how many times you want to call out counter, you got to stop it. If you say it's going to be RPO, that's fine. You still have to stop it. So he believed in his numbers. He's had success and he will continue to have success by taking those gambles. Yes, maybe a QB sneak like he did. He also adjusted as the game went on when he realized, okay, maybe that wasn't the best decision. I'll go with a QB sneak next time. And that might be something going forward.
1: Yeah, and you make a great point. I mean, unless Texas A&M lined up 11 guys on the side of the ball where the two up men were stationed, then yeah, it's still a matter of, hey, you know, you got to stop the play. And that's, you know, you're not 100% certain the fake is coming. So you have to line up, you got to play them honest, and you still have to stop them even if you're reasonably certain it's coming.
0: Exactly, man. You have to. Doesn't matter what the play is, doesn't matter if it's special teams.
1: Alex is in Casa Grande on Sun Devil Sound Off. Hi, Alex.
2: Hello. Thanks for having me. I thought that the Sun Devils played well. Honestly, it kind of sucks that we had the loss, but I actually just wanted to call in and say it's awesome to hear and see Ben on the show. He's played great for ASU, and so it's just great to have him with you guys now.
1: Well, there you see, Ben, I'm telling you, you get calls all the time. Alex, thanks for the call. So you got fans everywhere.
0: Well, Alex, I definitely appreciate it. You know, I gave Dillingham a whole bunch of crap throughout the year, so I figured I might as well. This is my opportunity to return that favor and now talk everything good about Dillingham. Of course, I'm kidding. I definitely appreciate it. This is something that it's fun. You guys calling in, all of these things are fun, and I hope I provide a little bit different perspective. I love your guys' perspective, but I'd like to challenge that a little bit.
1: Let me ask you a question from your own playing experience. We're getting ready to go. I'll tell you what, let's go ahead and take the break here, and I'll come back and ask you the question I had in mind because it leads into next week. So we'll come back with our final segment of Sun Devil Sound Off as ASU loses to Texas A&M 48-20, and we're back after this on the Mountain America Credit Union Sun Devil Radio Network.
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5: Final segment of Sun Devil Sound Off on this Saturday afternoon. Along with Ben Coleman, Jeff Munn in our network studios, the Devils lose to Texas A&M this afternoon, 48-20. I was going to ask you, in a general sense, Kenny Dillingham has been really good at when they have a loss and there's some obvious issues that they work on them and they get them cleaned up. So I'm going to start there. Take me through what a week like that is like. You didn't have a lot of them playing for Kenny Dillingham, but they do identify the issues pretty quickly, don't they?
6: They do in team meetings. He puts it right there on the big screen, and I'm sure they'll use their resources in London. But anytime you have a good team that's responsible, everybody should be able to go through the entire film on their flight to London and then talks amongst each other. What do we do good? What do we do bad? In high school, we always did the salt first and then the sugar, right? What did you do wrong? How can we correct it? But he also does a good job of saying, what stuff do we execute on? So you can visualize that and understand, okay, we did do good things. And then there's the confirmation that we will clean it up. We made silly mistakes that we didn't make in our first game. And then you flush it. You move on. We take the flight to London. It's a new week. It's a new place. You appreciate the moment and get back locked in.
5: I don't know a thing about, I've been on one road trip with football. So it was to Colorado, and it was just a standard jet, and we flew home. So I don't know what they're doing in terms of what kind of plane they're going to have going to London. But it's basically a 10-hour flight, 11-hour flight. It's possible, I guess, that the position coaches would break down with their groups on the flight, perhaps, and spend a little time, or maybe during that 3.5-hour layover at the airport in Dallas, I assume they're talking about DFW airport, that they would use that time to sit down with the players and show them the tape on their computers and say, okay, we got to work on this.
6: Well, I think an even different perspective on is that the players are the one who wants to talk to the coaches that are so far back. So when you're sitting there and obviously we're privileged, they fly nice, I'm sure lay down seats. You just sit and talk amongst each other, whether it be this, maybe it's, Santana Alo sitting next to Cutter on the plane, whatever the seat assignment is. And, you know, last year we had a whole bunch of situations where JT and Sam sat in the front. I sat right behind him with Josh Atkins, and we would all be on one computer, just seeing what we did good, what we did bad, and obviously cherishing the moment. It's never fun to go on a super long plane ride, especially all the way to London after you lose. But at some point, you do have to flush it. You do have to regroup. And the biggest thing in this program is taking accountability. The coaches take tremendous accountability, and so do the players. So I think that some, especially the leadership council guys, it's their turn now to establish, hey, this isn't our identity. We don't want to play like that. And there is something positive to take from this game, but make sure we clean up the negative and move forward.
5: I've been racking my brain to think of a comparison for what the team is going to face this week. And actually, I think it is somewhat comparable to what your team did in preparing for the Peach Bowl. I'm trying to remember when you got down to Atlanta, but it was a bowl game. There are certain things of the bowl game, you know, appearances, activities away from football, but you had an important football game to play. And so those practices could not, they had to be intense practices. And I would think this week in London kind of goes the same way. Yeah, there's a lot of things away from football that the team is going to be involved in. A lot of fans are going to London. A lot of administrators are going to London. There's just going to be a lot of distractions. But it's also going to be a very important week in terms of practice. That's going to be a real balancing act for the coaches.
6: It will be, mine, and that's where your maturity comes in as a team. You recruit mature guys and you build that over time. You provide structure. And so that, yeah, when you're out here hanging out with the guys, there will be off nights where guys can go out and play video games, eat some good food in Atlanta, or having chicken wings, hanging out. But when it comes to locking in one, making sure we get our film study properly, that nobody can keep you accountable for that at night with your roommate, when you're alone, going through it on your phone, on your iPad. But then also cherishing the moment. But when you go to practice, that's lock-in time. This is not time to joke around. It's not time to play around. Coach Dillingham's teams have always been good about locking in no matter where the location is. We went to Georgia Tech and we had really good practices, really good walkthroughs. And although we didn't come out and play how we wanted to start the game in the second half, that was the team and that we prepared like in the second half of that Peach Bowl.
5: All right. Now, the only thing that we didn't get to this week was the tea.
6: Well, the matcha. Correct. The matcha. See, I wish, and I guess this would be to all the listeners in the Valley, if you do serve matcha, well, then I need you to open a little bit earlier. But we had a special guest, Parker, that you guys listened to earlier. And I asked Parker, could he go get the matcha? And he kind of looked at us a little crazy, man. So I feel like, Parker, I will take accountability. I said, as a former player of the program, I will take accountability. But how was I supposed to get it? Was I supposed to get in between if I DoorDash it? Is it the same? Will it taste the same? Will the mango sit at the bottom the correct way? Or
5: the mango?
6: Yeah, the mango sticky rice.
5: See, there's mango in matcha tea?
6: It can be mango. The best part is, what's your favorite fruit? It could be strawberry. You could put whatever. Okay. Have it your way.
5: Okay, I'll tell you what. If we can get matcha tea here next Saturday. And by the way, that would be appropriate since the Devils are in London.
6: I think so. I don't know how good their matcha is compared to the States.
5: But it's tea.
6: Right, but it's iced. I guess I should have told you. Yes, you could. I guess, I mean.
5: Oh, I didn't know that.
6: It's iced. It's a full delicacy.
5: Okay, I do iced tea.
6: It's not the iced tea. This is not Bojangles sweet tea that just opened in Gilbert. It's not Popeye sweet tea. This, you might have a soft top with some cream. You could do oat milk. You could do regular 2%.
5: Oatmeal?
6: You could do oat milk.
5: Oh, oat milk.
6: Yeah.
5: Okay. Well, no, I'll stick with strawberry. When you said strawberry, I thought, okay, I'll give that a shot.
6: Well, strawberry matcha. When you get on Instagram, you watch my vlogs, the strawberry matcha.
5: Wait a minute, do they make that stuff at Starbucks?
6: But I wouldn't go exactly to Starbucks for it. You got to go to the people that really do the matcha. There's levels to it, just like there's levels to everything, man.
5: Okay. There are levels to everything. All right, I'll tell you what. First of all, I don't know which one of the interns we're going to have in here next week. But guys, and we'll go over this with them in the production meeting. They got to stay and go get matcha.
6: Well, I have a better intern. How about my wife? I have my wife. I have my father. Well, you know, she's hosting some people. She's busy. I'm sure she's listening now. She's busy. They're doing their girls thing.
5: She's a wonderful, wonderful person. And I met her last week, was just thoroughly impressed with her. And I really was looking forward to seeing her today.
6: Yeah, I see you.
5: Nothing against you, by the way, but
6: of course, of course, she's a lot prettier than I am. And then going forward,
5: say that
6: maybe she won't do and plan the girls' trips, especially when we need matcha. Right? That's why I married her. There's priorities that need to be checked off.
5: Well, you also you told the story earlier today that she had a football game on.
6: A football game on
5: when you met her,
6: 100%,
5: and she wasn't a football fan.
6: She's still a football fan. Of course, she's a fan of me, or I would like to think in my ego.
5: I would like to think
6: she is. But yeah, that's how she kind of put out a little hook for me to grab. And then after I grabbed it, I'm just not a very smart fish. I just grabbed it again the next weekend when she posted it.
5: Hey, you made a good choice.
6: I think so.
5: I agree with you. Next Saturday. All right. Matcha will be here next Saturday. Either your lovely wife or one of our interns we'll be here to deliver it. As far as our coverage is concerned, let's go over a couple of things real quick on the ASU athletic calendar. Devils will volleyball tonight at 5. against San Diego, the wrap-up of the Snyder Park Classic at Desert Financial Arena. By the way, that gives you a good chance to see what they've done at Desert Financial Arena. So why don't you go down there tonight? 5 o'clock is the start time, and tickets are available at the door. Sun Devil Soccer, off their 8-0 win over Grambling last night, will open their conference schedule on Friday against Utah, Sun Devil Soccer Stadium at 7. Men's golf, by the way, opens its fall schedule today at a tournament up in Seattle. For football, this is the way it will go, just like this week. They will have a 9 a.m. kickoff at Wembley Stadium. It'll be 5 o'clock in the evening in London, but we'll be here at 9 a.m., and we'll also be here for our pregame show coverage beginning at 6:30 in the morning here next Saturday with the tailgate show. Countdown to kickoff, where we will probably be regaled with stories from Kevin Turner about how many people he went up to and said the words Orange County while he was in London. That will take place starting at 6:30 and then countdown to kickoff at 8. And we'll be right here in the Phoenix area again on 98.7 FM, Arizona's sports station. So till next Saturday, for Ben Coleman, Tim Healy, Jeff Van Ramphorst, Kevin Turner, Sean Crespin, Ryan Secord, Jeff Munn, thanks so much for being with us. Our final score, Texas A&M 48, Arizona State 20. 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
11: Talk about him in the offseason. They unleashed him last year in the bowl game, which ironically they lost to Wake Forest, as Wake Forest and Jake Dickard picked up their 9th win of the season.
12: Yeah.
11: But Kamario Taylor looks like the real deal.
12: He looks like the real deal. And you even saw last year in a bunch of games that Coach Levy was able to quite literally manage and coach them into competitive matchups week after week. I think about the Tennessee game where they, you know, should have had that opportunity won, especially at home. A few others as well that kind of ended that same way. This dude knows how to coach. He knows how to expose defenses, and he really does set his quarterbacks up for tremendous success because of the formations, the wide splits, and just how aggressive they are. They get to the ball very quickly after every single completion, and they really don't allow any defenses to come up for air at all.
11: If you missed it earlier today, Army led USF South Florida 24-21. Brian Hartline, the head coach at South Florida, there was 25 seconds left. It was 4th-and-5 from about the 30 and a touchdown. A touchdown to Josh Porter. It was from their 38-yard line. They're in field goal range. 4th-and-5, they decide to go for it, and Brian Hartline picks up the buzzer-beating, essentially, win over Army. What an insane ending there. So many great endings and so many that will be on the docket today. Duke just scored a touchdown. They are within 3. Illinois leads Duke 17. to 14. Matt Schick, Matt Sims here on College Game Day on ESPN Radio. Other games that happened earlier today, Texas A&M, 10th-ranked Aggies with a 48-20 win over Arizona State. This was a very good game until around the fourth quarter when you had two pick sixes and a fumble, Mario Craver with a long touchdown catch. And Texas A&M looked the part, at least in the second half. Give credit to Kenny Dillingham at Arizona State with giving them a good sixes and a fumble. Mario Craver with a long touchdown catch. And Texas A&M looked the part, at least in the second half. Give credit to Kenny Dillingham at Arizona State with giving them a good game. It was 17-13 at the half, Simsy, but the Aggies, top 10. Showing the look at the part there, at least late in the second half.
12: Yeah, I mean, this is a team that I'm not even really sure how to interpret today's game for the Texas A&M Aggies, yeah. Because there's moments where I'm like, wow, this team is super talented. They got a great plethora of skill guys on the outside. They have yet to find their way running and being aggressive on the ground. Marcel Reed and being able to be a dual threat is really kind of what keeps defenses off track a little bit as far as their run game goes. But there's just something about Texas A&M right now where they have not quite clicked as a group. And yeah, I give a ton of credit to Kenny Dillingham. I think that he had an absolute fantastic game plan for the Aggies defensively, was able to really pick them apart in critical moments. And a super impressive performance, I thought, by Arizona State. Despite the score and what it looks like, the score does not indicate how it felt as you were watching the game and the competitiveness between the two football teams. Because no doubt, Arizona State able to run the football pretty effectively and able to throw it very effectively for 254 on the day.
11: Kamario Taylor just threw for another touchdown. It is 28-3. Kamario Taylor, 11 of 13 passing for 181 yards and three touchdowns. How about this first half? Anthony Evans III, four catches, 103 yards, and a touchdown. And there's still 4.5 minutes to go here in this first half. 28-3, Mississippi State with the lead. We'll see if Minnesota can do anything as they have the ball with 4.5 minutes to go. We continue to monitor sixth-ranked Oregon taking on Oklahoma State, a team they beat by more than 60 last year. Oregon now facing a 4th-and-8 with 6:53 to go here. Dan Lanning, he's just got to be wondering, Sims, what has happened to my team? This was a team that was in the college football playoff last year within a game of perhaps playing for a national championship before getting railroaded by Indiana. But they start this season as a preseason top two team. They're here at number 6. They lose this game, they could tumble out of the top 25.
12: Yeah, I mean, they could. I mean, the thing is about this matchup too for Oregon, and what's like really perplexing to me is just the inaccuracy today by Dante Moore and just the offense. I just feel like it's just so strange. He was deadly accurate a week ago against Boise State, and then today just have not seen the field well, have not put together plays and choreographed offensive play structure enough for this team to get rolling. And he has been off. The offensive line is absolutely getting ran over in key passing situations by the Oklahoma State defensive line. And that's a little shocking, too. We don't typically see that from a Dan Lanning football team, especially in the early months of September and October, just being out physical. And that's exactly what's taking place here today.
11: I go to Jeff Schwartz and I go to his Twitter account. He's having a conniption on social media right now.
12: Tell me more.
11: Works over there for Fox, does some stuff with SiriusXM, and former Oregon Duck and NFL offensive lineman. And he's just beside himself. He's like, we're not doing anything well. Yeah. We are as soft as it comes. And they just turned the ball over on fourth down. So Oklahoma State can put a stake through the heart here of the Ducks if they can get a touchdown. Heck, even a field goal makes it an 8-point game with 6.5 minutes to go. Oklahoma State is driving. This would be the upset of the season and the upset of the day so far here on College Game Day. We'll continue to walk you through it. After the top of the hour, we will walk you through the finishing 6 minutes here for Oklahoma State. Drew Mestemaker already with 300 yards passing. Plus, Kentucky holds on to a lead over top 15 Alabama. It's College Game Day on ESPN Radio.
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18: I'm John Ryder on the college football scoreboard. We've got an upset brewing in Stillwater with 3 minutes to go in the fourth quarter. Oklahoma State now leads sixth-ranked Oregon 39-31. Drew Mestermaker, go-ahead 10-yard touchdown run early in the fourth. He also has two touchdown passes. Number three, Notre Dame hammering Rice 35-0 late in the second quarter in South Bend. C.J. Carr, two touchdown passes to Jordan Faison. Kentucky leads number 12 Alabama 14-13 with 2 minutes to play in the first half in Lexington. You can watch it on ABC. The Wildcats scoring early on a pick six of Keelon Russell. And two and a half minutes to go in the second quarter in Provo, number 15 BYU leads Arizona 14-10. Earlier on, the Wolverines coming off that controversial win, taking on the Sooners at the Big House. And a Jair Hill pick of John Mateer set this up.
19: High formation behind Underwood, who goes under center. Second down and goal inside the one-yard line. Marshall, the tailback, gets the call, running left. Second effort into the end zone. Touchdown! Jordan Marshall takes it in from a yard out. Michigan breaks the tie with 7:53 to go here in the fourth quarter at the Big House.
18: Mark Kestershire with the call here on ESPN Radio, and that was the go-ahead score and the decisive score as Michigan holds off number 11 Oklahoma 17-10. 10th-ranked Texas A&M drills Arizona State 48-20. Marcel Reed, 3 touchdown passes. Penn State takes Temple 27-9.
20: Hey, it's Michelle Smallman, and coming up Monday, Patrick Mahomes is officially back and ready to quiet all the doubters. So will his revenge tour start Monday night against the Broncos? It's on Sportsmanlike, 6 a.m. Eastern, right here on ESPN Radio, ESPN2, and ESPNU.

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7: We may be just 2 minutes away from the first seismic results of the college football season. Number six, Oregon. On the ropes in Stillwater, 2 minutes to go. Oregon down 39-31 to Oklahoma State, an Oklahoma State team that lost to Tulsa last week. A team in Oregon that beat Oklahoma State 69-3 last season. They're up eight with 2 minutes to play. A stunning outcome, perhaps, in the offing. In Lexington, Alabama and Kentucky are in a fight. 12th-ranked Crimson Tide came in as a double-digit favorite. Kentucky has turned this into a classic SEC Saturday. They lead Alabama 14-13. And in Provo, 15th-ranked BYU in trouble. Arizona has gone on the road. They grabbed the lead from the Cougars in their Big 12 opener. Noah Fifita, Matt Sims, just threw a touchdown pass. What did you see?
8: Too high defense there, set up there by the BYU Cougars. Noah Fifita looks right. They run a nice little seam pass behind the defense to the left side there. And Shane King just finds that open area right over the middle. Noah Fifita just throws an absolute laser beam 6 feet off the ground. He actually threw the football so low and went right past the defensive tackle's head. It's unbelievable that he was able to get that football off within that pocket. And the way that he threw it, the power, accuracy, awesome touchdown there to make it 17-14 for the Arizona Wildcats.
7: Illinois has just extended their lead on Duke. Caden Hauser with a touchdown pass to Dixon, 24-14. Illinois with the lead. That is Noah Dixon with the catch in the back of the end zone, 24-14. The Illini, the Big Ten, over the ACC. A 10-point edge, a minute 48 to go in the first half. We've already seen Michigan take down Oklahoma. Oregon trying to survive. Alabama getting tested. BYU playing from behind, and we haven't even reached the biggest game of the night. Number one, Ohio State. Number four, Texas. Arch Manning, Julian Sand, just saying, week two is off to a good start. Feels like a great Saturday. It's College Game Day on ESPN Radio, entering the 5 o'clock Eastern hour. Minnesota with a goal-to-go situation. They're down 28-3, a minute to go before the end of the half. This is a key drive here for Drake Lindsey. It's second down and goal, 35 seconds to go. But there's no question Mississippi State and specifically Kamario Taylor, Matt Sims, have looked the part of an SEC team that might be moving up the ranks a little bit.
8: Yeah, this is definitely, I feel like right now, as we've seen early indications for first week and then in the second week of the season, Mississippi State might be that sleeper team in the SEC that's going to be making some waves here soon because their quarterback is legit. There's no doubt that he is seeing the field and spreading the football around like an unbelievable point guard. And the overall team speed of Mississippi State has also been pretty noticeable in this game against Minnesota. So I don't know exactly where Minnesota stacks up with the rest of the Big Ten and how they'll see for the end of the year. But like you mentioned earlier in our show, we absolutely think that they are going to be a bowl eligible football team. They're going to be a competitive football team. But no doubt Mississippi State definitely looks like they're in a different class than the Gophers.
7: You just don't know what to expect week to week here. Yeah. Let's get an update here. What's going on in Washington?
0: Utah State at number 19, Washington.
7: Alaska Airlines Field at Husky Stadium. Washington entered the game against Utah State as roughly a 26-point favorite. Utah State just trails Washington 10-7 at the half. Grady Brosterhouse, the quarterback, hit Javon Robinson for a 78-yard touchdown to put the Aggies up 7-3. Washington answered with a one-yard touchdown run. Washington has a 221-140 yardage advantage, but hasn't been able to turn it into points. Damon Williams with no touchdowns, no picks. Add Washington, Matt Sims, to a list of ranked teams sweating this afternoon.
8: Yeah, absolutely. And so far here early on, it's been hard work for Damon Williams to find any sort of rhythm offensively. No doubt the statistics look decent, But as you watch the game, Utah State is all over them schematically and what they're trying to run, really limited explosive plays. And they're also just struggling to develop any sort of ground game to help out their signal caller. Damon Williams is the leading rusher with 7 carries for 24 yards. And most of those are actually scrambles. So Utah State definitely frustrating the Huskies right now defensively.
7: Washington also missed a 48-yard field goal on the final play of the half. We have an update from from Stillwater, Oklahoma.
0: Number 6, Oregon at Oklahoma State.
7: Oh, my goodness. Oregon has just fumbled the football. The second turnover for Oregon today, and Oklahoma State has the football, 1st and 10 at the Oregon 40-yard line with an 8-point lead. Oregon does have all 3 of their timeouts, 1:55 to go. I don't know if Oregon's just playing like they know they can go 10-2 and make the playoff, if there's just no sense of urgency, or Sims, if there are flaws within this team that we just didn't recognize in the preseason.
8: Yeah, I think it's just flaws within the football team. Flaws as far as just the sense of urgency. Definitely maybe playing down to an opponent of, hey, we watched them on film versus Tulsa, and we weren't all that impressed with Tulsa and Oklahoma State. So, of course, you know, you kind of get lulled to sleep a little bit thinking that you're the better football team that's destined for greatness. And, of course, Dante Moore, the offense has struggled. The defense, just way too much space in the passing game. And where's the defensive line? That was what I thought was the strength of this football team. And Oklahoma State, when they need to, had been able to push them around and also been able to protect Drew Mestermaker in key situations.
7: Oregon fans are headed for the exits.
8: Yeah.
7: It's 2nd down and 4, and they are just walking out. De'Aaron Hill Jr. fumbled the ball at the Oregon 40-yard line with 2 minutes to go. Drew Mestermaker at quarterback. Here's the thing about Oklahoma State. They have lost 12 consecutive games. The stat they just put on the broadcast on ESPN2 said that no team that has ever lost 10 or more games consecutively has ever broken that streak against the top 10 team.
8: Well, they had two streaks going because they also had the home opening streak of 11 games, I believe, in the same weekend, right? So they got it all going for them.
7: Oklahoma State is a 1st down away. It's 3rd down and 3, a 1st down away from taking down Oregon. Matt Schick, Matt Sims, in the first seismic upset of this early season. Remember, Oklahoma State lost to Tulsa last week, 24-10, entered today as a 23-point underdog, lost to Oregon 69-3 last season, made a coaching change. Eric Morris comes in, lost to Tulsa last week, didn't look like it was working. Drew Mestermaker looked lost. And now he looks like he can't be beat. 300-plus yards passing today. He's thrown it through the air. He's got a touchdown on the ground as well. And now they're going to try and finish this thing off, Sims.
8: Well, Schick, go ahead. All right? Do it. Give us the sounder, man.
7: Give us an update from Stillwater.
8: There you go.
0: Number 6, Oregon at Oklahoma State.
7: Drew Mestermaker rushes for the 1st down. Oregon with 1 timeout left, and that is going to do it. How about Eric Morris and Oklahoma State start 0-1 with a loss to Tulsa, and now they're going to beat one of the preseason favorites to win the national championship, 6th-ranked Oregon, an Oregon team that was 2nd-ranked last week, escaped against Boise State, and now loses to Oklahoma bleeping State, Matt Sims.
8: What? And you remember last week, Schick, you were like, you know, what's something you got, you're excited about, Sims? And I was like, you know what? I'm excited to see what Oklahoma State and Morris look like with no Gundy. And of course, they followed that up with an absolute eggshell against Tulsa. And I was like, well, that was a bad take to start the season, Sims. But here we go. They bounce back here in week 2. And man, Drew Mestermaker, some of the throws that he made today, no doubt NFL scouts got their eyes on Dante Moore and just what he's able to do. Mestermaker was absolutely the star of the show today. The throws that he made, the plays, I mean, it was a phenomenal win by Oklahoma State defensively. The quarterback, Coach Morris, managed it extremely well. And no doubt, there's some problems with this Oregon Ducks football team. I don't know if they're as buttoned up as we maybe perceive them to be in this offseason.
7: Hard to believe. You know, and I tweeted this out earlier, Oregon has some 2025 Penn State vibes.
8: Ooh.
7: where everyone comes back. Everyone comes back. Everyone's feeling good. Yeah. And then you just lay a ginormous egg early in the season.
8: Yeah.
7: You don't look good. You play with fire. And then you lose. And the ironic thing is the air was let out of the balloon, the wind out of the sails for Penn State last year against Oregon in overtime at home. Then they go on the road, lose to UCLA. They come home, they lose to Northwestern. James Franklin gets fired. Dan Lanning ain't getting fired here. He had this program rolling. But my goodness, their margin for error is now gone here. Yeah, sure, maybe 10-2 gets you in, but a loss to Oklahoma State, my goodness. Props to Eric Morris, but Dante Moore, all he can do is stand and watch as the time ticks off and Oklahoma State upsets Oregon. It is official. 39-31, they are storming the field.
8: Wow.
7: In Stillwater.
8: Yeah, what a scene. What a scene. And just to see the players, the coaches, the excitement that they have on it. No doubt Oregon is pissed. They got a little chippy there at the end there with some of these kneel downs, and rightfully so. But it's also kind of like, well, where was that attitude when the game was actually taking place, not after it, right? So this is a football team. Oregon still have, they're capable and still have everything in front of them, but no doubt. They are going to be up against it now for the entire season because Oklahoma State, I mean, if they're just a bowl eligible football team, that's the one that everyone's going to be harping on for the whole season is that they lost to Oklahoma State on the road. And that's why they're not a playoff contender.
7: To put this in perspective, Oregon had won 41 consecutive games against unranked teams entering today, including a 35-0 record under Dan Lanning. Oklahoma State win would be, it's the biggest upset against Oregon since the FBS-FCS split. This was a 24.5 point underdog. Oklahoma State was, and they get to win over Oregon. My goodness. Matt Schick, Matt Sims. Simsy, put some icing on it.
8: Who would have thought that the Michigan Wolverines would be the saviors of the Big Ten today so far? I mean, it's just wild to think about that they're the ones of like kind of holding the conference up right now because Minnesota's taking it. Oregon just took it. It's not a good day so far for the Big Ten as far as how they're performing.
7: Well, Illinois has the 3-point lead over Duke. And I should remind you, Indiana pummeled Howard today. I don't know if you saw it. 55-0.
8: I saw it. I couldn't watch.
7: Feather in the cap. Yeah. Matt Schick, Matt Sims, College Game Day on ESPN Radio, built by the Home Depot. More recap, more sound, more reaction. Oklahoma State, the biggest upset of this early season as they take down Oregon 39-31. 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
0: 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Jock Peterson and the Texas Rangers are in Phoenix to face Nolan Arenado and the Arizona Diamondbacks.
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0: wide to each side, third and eight at the Oregon 10. Hawkins is a tailback to Mestemaker's right, and Drew gets the ball. Looks to throw, under heavy pressure, gets away. Mestemaker pumps, Mestemaker running, diving toward the end zone, he's in! Pistols firing, touchdown Oklahoma State! Drew Mestemaker, give him an Olympic gold medal!
1: That call from Dave Hunsiger from Learfield Sports. Your final, Oklahoma State 39, sixth-ranked Oregon 31, soon-to-be unranked Oregon, perhaps, 31. Drew Mestemaker was the story, 26 of 43, 317 passing yards, couple of touchdowns, couple of interceptions that really kept Oregon in this. If you take those picks out, this was a dominant performance by Oklahoma State. 109 yards rushing as well for Mestemaker to include another touchdown. 426 total yards for Drew Mestemaker. They scored 21 points in the second quarter. They took a 24-17 lead into the half. They trailed 31-30 after an Oregon touchdown. But then they came back. They took the lead. And Oregon's got big concerns, Matt Sims.
2: Big concerns, and you're exactly right. I mean, Mestemaker threw the pick six early on in the game to Devin Jackson, who took it down the left sideline, was absolutely just humming down the sideline after that interception. And really a misleading aspect of the game, because you think you turn on the TV, you see the score, and you're thinking, yeah, well, Oregon's hanging in there, doing some good stuff offensively. It's like, no, actually the pick six was really most of the offensive damage they were able to do there in the first half. Overall, though, yeah, Oklahoma State was the better football team from start to finish. I mean, that's what was really remarkable. I thought there midway through the third quarter, we were going to start to see a turn. We're going to start to see Oregon, the speed, the quarterback play, the offense open up. It just never happened. And credit to Coach Morris, 237 on the ground, Schick. That's really just for Oregon. With that defense, with that defensive line, and guys that are going to be evaluated very highly within the NFL draft, to give up 230 on the ground, unacceptable and not championship-level football right there by the Ducks. And definitely a very disappointing loss for this football team that had a lot of high hopes. But, of course, just because you have a lot of returning starters doesn't mean that you're going to repeat all your successes you had a year ago.
1: Think about that. The returning starters that Oregon had, you have Dante Moore, Tuioti in the middle. Yeah. You've got a ton of guys. Evan Stewart is healthy again. DeCorian Moore at wideout as well.
2: Yeah.
1: Oklahoma State, 91 new players debuting in last week's loss
2: 91.
1: To Tulsa. 91. And Drew Mestemaker last week, against Tulsa, 20 of 35 for a 190, a touchdown and two picks. They were a 13.5-point favorite in that game and lost that game. Drew Mestemaker said after that loss, I need to play better, and then the offense will play better. Well, clearly, message received. 426 total yards, three touchdowns. And when Oregon finally grabbed that lead in the fourth quarter, he answered with the drive and the touchdown to put Oklahoma State back out in front from last year's loss of 69-3. To Oregon, to a 39-31 win today, one of the most remarkable turnarounds. And yes, it was a roster remake. We'll see what this means for Oklahoma State. Let me ask you this, Matt Sims.
2: Yeah.
1: Oregon, we talk about preseason top 10 teams that finished the year unranked. Oklahoma would fall into that. They lost today to Michigan.
2: Yeah.
1: Oregon would fall into that category with a loss to Oklahoma State, and they looked lackluster against Boise State. What does the rest of the year look like for the Ducks?
2: I mean, I actually think Boise State looked like they were a pretty good football team when I saw them against Oregon. So I didn't get quite the same vibes, I feel like, as everyone else of like, man, they really played down. I walked away with it being impressed with Boise State. Now that we've seen it 2 weeks in a row, yeah, I'm just left with more question marks. And I think really what it comes down to, and this is something I stressed to you last week, that we overlook this in the media and the hype of the season and players and Coach Lanning and the recruiting. Coaching in football is everything. And right now, there's this team in Kentucky that has got a 1-point lead over the number 12 team in the country. And the reason why is because that coach that they have, Will Stein, is a pretty good football coach. And if he was at Oregon right now, I think they would have performed extremely well week one, which they did offensively, no doubt. Dante Moore, I think the offense still didn't look as sharp as I would have liked. I thought Dante Moore looked sharp, but not the offensive schematics and structure of it. And then again today against Oklahoma State, man, I'm not really sure what they're trying to do offensively. There's no attitude running the football. Dante Moore at times looked absolutely lost, dropping back to pass. And the offensive line was just getting pushed around. So to me, the loss of two great coaches is really the most alarming factor right now for the Oregon Ducks.
1: Some programs can withstand.

0: Alabama's not going to be a big rushing team.
1: Yeah.
0: And Keelan Russell, the freshman, no touchdowns, two picks. We'll keep you up to date on what's going on at halftime. It's College Game Day, ESPN Radio.
2: 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Malik Willis leads the Miami Dolphins into Las Vegas to face Kirk Cousins and the Raiders.
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13: Florida has a big lead on Campbell. It's a game that you won't really hear much conversation about. Maybe you'll see it on highlights tonight. But Vernell Brown III has returned back-to-back punts for touchdowns tonight against Campbell, the Fighting Campbells. First time since 1996 the Gators have returned back-to-back punts for touchdowns. Matt Schick, Matt Sims here on College Game Day, ESPN Radio. Break up the UMass Minutemen after the upset win over Rutgers last week. They have a 37-10 win over Sacred Heart. Hashtag college football playoff. Third-ranked Notre Dame, 52-0 win over Rice. C.J. Carr, 16 of 24 touchdown passes. Those are some of the games that have wrapped up. Or going on right now. Speaking of which, BYU with a 21-17 lead on Arizona. This was a very interesting game going in.

0: Bear Bachmeier just throws a seed 40-plus yards down the field. BYU is going to have first and goal. Bachmeier's passing. You knew he was a bulldog. You knew he could run.
1: Yeah.
0: How about this throw from his opposite 25 to the opponent's 25? That was a dime.
1: You know, you really read my mind, Chick, because that is something that I've noticed about this entire game today. We know that he is just like that tough dude that is going to run you over if you're flat-footed. He can run by you as well. But the passing, the precision, 15 to 25 for 205 and two touchdowns, and it's like, it's not a joke. It's like legit high-level passing over the middle, down the field. So this BYU football team that seemed a little one-dimensional at times last year with the young Bear Bachmeier playing quarterback, definitely making some strides and hit some, my God, Chick.
2: Go ahead, do it.
0: I mean,
2: do it.
0: You're in future land, but let's
2: do it. I'm in future.
0: Let's get an update from Provo, Utah.
3: Arizona at number 15 BYU.
0: After a big pass play from Bear Bachmeier that brought BYU inside the opponent's 15-yard line, first and 10 went nothing on a no gain. Second down and 10 for Bachmeier to the end zone. Touchdown. Point after will make it 28-17. What happened on the play?
1: Man, so this is the advantage of having a guy like Bear as your quarterback. They line up in essentially a run set. They only have one receiver on either side of the formation, and they have man coverage outside. They essentially run a fake RPO run and hit that slant in the back window to Casper, the ghost. Defense couldn't see him. They threw it for a touchdown. Bear to the ghost Casper for six, man. Beautiful thing right there. BYU able to put defenses in a bind because their quarterback can run and they get that extra advantage with the back blocking for him. They set up that one-on-one slant for the touchdown there in the low red zone area.
0: Kyler Casper, remember, later this season, BYU will take on and host Notre Dame. Notre Dame with a shutout win over Rice today. Kentucky just went three and out. Alabama's defense is absolutely mauling Kentucky's offensive line. And Coach Womack, the defensive coordinator, came over with Kalen DeBoer, formerly at Indiana as well, back when DeBoer was a coordinator with Tom Allen. What a performance. Alabama right now, all the momentum, 31-17 lead, 14 minutes to go in the fourth quarter. Alabama first down and 10 on their own side of the 50. So all of these games going on right now, we'll continue to keep you posted. But let's look back at some of the games from earlier today, some highlights, some post-game, and Oklahoma State, the headline act today as a 23-ish point underdog to Oregon. They get the win. Drew Mestemaker, the reason why.
4: Mestemaker gets the snap. Back to pass. Pressure comes. He floats it deep down the middle for Wyatt Young. He makes a catch at the 10, to his left, to the 5, and into the end zone. Pistols firing. Touchdown, Oklahoma State. Wyatt Young.
0: Drew Mestemaker, 26 of 43 for 317 yards, a couple of touchdowns, did throw two picks, but had six carries for 109 yards. That included a 75-yard run on the team's first offensive play from scrimmage. He gets it done. They get the upset win. Eric Morris, Oklahoma State head coach, on the field after the game with ESPN.
5: This year's class, like, phenomenal performance.
6: And then your defense kept them off balance all day. What are you most proud of that group did today?
5: Yeah, and it could have been worse, you know. I mean, we had two tip interceptions that they got points out of. Without those, this is probably a blowout. So our guys are so good tonight.
6: Coach, this is unbelievable. Look around. Your second game, your first win at Oklahoma State.
5: retire, but I might think about it tonight.
6: Thank you, Coach.
5: Thank you.
0: What a great end to that one. Got to quit while you're ahead. You got to pull a Costanza. That's it for me. It's not going to get any better than this.
1: Yeah.
0: Drew Mestemaker, the second player in the last 20 seasons to throw for 300 and rush for 100 in a game as an underdog of 20 or more points. Matt Sims, is he the number one pick in the NFL draft?
1: Whoa. Okay, now slow down. But listen.
0: That's what he said.
1: That's what Eric Morris said. He's on his way. I like what I saw today. It's definitely NFL ready. There's no doubt about it. The throwing mechanics are legit. The feel, the pocket movement, the toughness, the athleticism. Dude checks a lot of boxes. So I think there's a lot of work to be had for who's going in the first round for the quarterbacks. But he's going to be in that discussion all year.
0: Speaking of a lot of work to be had, Oregon was outgained by 273 yards. That is the worst in any game under head coach Dan Lanning, who did a nice job of painting the picture after the game.
2: That's because it wasn't close in a lot of ways. We got our kicked in a lot of areas. Tons of credit to Coach Morris and his staff. If it wasn't for the takeaways that we had on defense, it doesn't even look like it looked. That being said, there's a lot of opportunity for improvement. There's overall as a team, we didn't tackle well in week one, we didn't tackle well right in week two, right? We didn't win the line of scrimmage on either side of the ball. Got to do a better job there. There's a lot of things that you can look at and evaluate and say, okay, let's go to work. Ultimately, on the same note, every single goal is still in front of us, right? We control our destiny, but this is a game that we need to show improvement. We didn't show improvement. So we have to see that now moving forward with our team. We've got a locker room that's hurting, obviously. But on the same note, Oklahoma State went and won that game, and we didn't do the things that you have to do to win that game. It could be a team that goes and learns from it, becomes a lot better. We didn't have a lot of rhythm on offense today. Again, defensively, we gave up way too many explosives, some poor eye discipline, not winning at the point of attack. And our guys are much more capable of that, so all that starts with me, right? Every bit of that starts with me. I didn't prepare our guys well enough to play.
0: Dante Moore, with just 45 yards passing in the first half, finished with 191. His first career loss as a starting quarterback against an unranked opponent. He's now 12-1. Matt Sims, can Oregon rebound from this? Can they still achieve all their goals, even though all the goals are still out there?
1: Yeah, I mean, they absolutely are capable of achieving all of those goals. There's still tremendous talent on both sides of the football. But like he said, you can see just, hey, poor tackling, that's a coaching and that's just a team ownership problem, right? That's a leadership problem, especially a player-led leadership issue. The losing in the trenches on both sides of it, that was something that I noticed from the start of the game all the way to the end. Never once did Oregon recapture control of the line of scrimmage. That's where we thought that they'd be most dominant. They're most experienced, especially on the defense side of the football. Yes, they still have everything in front of them, but man, they got their work cut out for them, and they need to do it now.
0: Alabama still with a 31-17 lead on Kentucky. A second down and goal coming for Alabama. They are about to slam the door on the team in the Bluegrass State. Duke with a 31-27 lead on Illinois. And Kamario Taylor with three passing touchdowns. They lead Mississippi State 38-13 with a lead on Minnesota. Also earlier today, number 10 Texas A&M finding some margin against Arizona State.
7: Snap is back. Heavy blitz. Throw to the far side of the end zone. And over the shoulder grab. It is a touchdown. Isaiah Horton looking to the heavens. And a football fell into his arms. A 13-yard spiral. And it's 6 for Texas A&M.
0: Isaiah Horton from Marcel Reed. Nice back shoulder throw. Alabama transfer with the touchdown catch. That made it 24-13. Texas A&M in the third. They outscored him 24-0 in the fourth quarter. Had a couple of pick sixes, a fumble as well. Isaiah Horton afterwards with Mike Peasley on ESPN Radio.
8: You got the first touchdown of the season last week. Two more today. Why do you think you built up such a good connection with Marcel Reed so early on?
9: For sure, yeah. That's just, it goes to test all of our hard work and, you know, our dedication in the offseason. You know, we put in work for this, for days like this, and we just come out and show it.
8: Take me through the second touchdown that you had in the third quarter. Looked like the blitz came. You had man-to-man coverage. Walk us through that play. What are your keys? What are you looking for?
9: Right, it's exactly what you said. You know, blitz. I saw it was mugged up on the line. It was one-on-one. You know, it's either me or him. Who's going to go get it? And it was me every day, all day.
8: you've now won back-to-back games. I don't think you probably played your best. I think you would all probably agree that. But where do you guys think you are standing right now, 2 weeks into this?
9: We haven't played our best football at all yet. Today was not our best football at all, right? But that goes to show you that we have room to grow, and that's what we're going to continue to do. We're going to go back to the drawing board. We're going to focus on Kentucky now.
8: You got two touchdowns today. The defense got two touchdowns in the fourth quarter. As an offensive player, what is it like watching defensive players score touchdowns?
9: Man, I'm proud of them guys, man. Them boys work hard every day. It's amazing because that's not something you really see. And so just to see that, it's really, I want to say it's a shocker, but it's really not because I've been going against it all offseason. So I'm proud of them, and we just got to get back to the drawing board and keep working.
8: Congratulations. Best of luck rest of the season.
9: Thank you.
0: Isaiah Horton, his second career game with multiple receiving touchdowns, also did it when he was with Alabama at Auburn. Texas A&M, Matt Sims, one of the forgotten top 10, top 15 teams.
1: It's same as last year, right?
0: Slowly but surely, here they are. What do you make of the Aggies?
1: Yeah, a good win for them. I think Arizona State, I leave the game thinking, wow, Kenny Dillingham is a hell of a football coach, and he just gets those guys ready to go, and their defense was flying around early on in the game. Marcel reading that offense, sputtered at times, but made huge big plays when they needed to. And really the play of the game, the score's 31-20 there in the fourth quarter. And that's where TJ Searcy hits the quarterback, ball bounces up in the air, and then Marcus Jones picks it off, runs for the pick six to make it 38-20. That's really where the game ended. So great job by the Texas A&M defense, capitalizing, making a play, and really separating the gap between the two teams. Other than that, I thought Arizona State played phenomenally well in this one.
0: Texas A&M will take on Kentucky for their next game. Kentucky getting blown out at home against Alabama. We'll update you on that. Pittsburgh shutting out UCF. They have a 12-0 lead in the second half. And Duke trying to pull off the upset on the road at Illinois. And can BYU escape at home against Arizona? They've got a double-digit lead. 5 minutes to go in the fourth quarter. Matt Schick, Matt Sims. More of a recap from today and update you on the afternoon games. Preview the nightcaps. 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

0: Matt Schick, Matt Sims, as we head to the evening kicks. Second and goal for Mississippi State, 38-13. Alabama dominating Kentucky in the second half, 38-17. Alabama with the lead. Kentucky, 9 minutes to go in the fourth quarter. They have the ball first and 10 at their own 25-yard line. Sims, if you want to write the book on this Kentucky-Alabama game, you go back to that third down stop Alabama had, and then Kentucky goes for it from their own 33 on a fourth down punt fake.
1: Yeah.
0: And it gets stopped. Next play gets down inside the five. Alabama then punches it in with Hill to the end zone. And that was basically the ball game.
1: You're right. And that's just how cruel of a game football is sometimes. They're going to look at three plays from this game, and that were the difference. The first one was the pick six early in the football game. They had control of it. Mets stepped in front of a route. Didn't see him. Hey, he's gone. Okay, that was the first one. Then, of course, like you mentioned, all right, it's just the sack fumble there, the turnover by Tompkins, and then the fake punt. That was it. Those are the three plays. Kentucky, if they're on the other end of those plays, different matchup totally.
0: All right, we got a lot to get to here. We got to make some picks. We'll update you on everything that's going on around the country. Apparently, last week, the studio was outflanked by the control room. A control room, a combined record of 5-5. You and I were 4-6. I don't like this at all. All right. Wow. It's Josh doing our producing, our board op, Rachel. She's going to make some picks. Let's go. I'm all about this. Maybe we'll come back, or maybe she will crush us. That is going to happen here. All right. Iowa State and Iowa.
1: Oh, God.
0: Iowa favored by 14. I'm going to lay it. I'm going to lay the 14 points. Iowa is favored by this many because Iowa State just had so much turnover. I don't know if I was going to win this game by, you know, four touchdowns, but I think they win it by two. I'll lay the point, Sims. What do you got?
1: Give me Iowa, coach. Give me Iowa. I don't feel great about it, but give me Iowa.
0: Josh, what do we got?
2: I'm with Sims here. I'm going Iowa.
0: Okay. Rachel?
3: I was going to go Iowa, but I can't because everybody else went Iowa. So we're going to Iowa State.
0: I love it.
1: Yep.
0: I won't love it if you win. Ohio State at Texas. Texas favored by 1.5. Texas should have won the game last year.
1: Agree.
0: I'm going to take Ohio State plus the 1.5. I am going to take Ohio State with points. That's my rule. I do that every time. Sims, what do you got?
1: Man. Give me Texas.
0: Okay. Josh?
2: I'm going to go with Ohio State.
1: Guys, you figured this out yet? All right.
0: Rachel?
3: Hey, I understand how it works. I'm going to go with Ohio State. Even though.
0: Yeah, and Matt Sims really struggling on whether or not to pick Texas or Ohio State. All right. 3-1 there with the Buckeyes. Utah hosting Arkansas. That's a lot of points. 12.5 is a lot of points. I'm going to take Arkansas plus the points. I think Utah is going to win this game, but that's just a lot of points for a lot of unknowns. Give me Arkansas plus 12.5.
1: I'm going with you on that one as well. Give me Arkansas as well.
2: I third that, Arkansas.
0: Dang it.
3: Will you guys screwed. Quit agreeing? I'm going to have to go Utah.
1: Yeah, we are screwed. I'm sorry.
0: Absolutely screwed.
1: I have no idea what I'm talking about.
0: Tennessee. Oh, please clip that and play that in perpetuity. number 18, Tennessee, an 11.5 point favorite at Georgia Tech. Last time we saw Georgia Tech, they were getting beat up by my alma mater, Colorado. Of course, Georgia Tech had something to do with that. Weren't able to run the football. I'm going to say Georgia Tech rebounds. Brent Key, come on, you can't lose two in a row like this.
1: I agree with you in a lot of ways, but it just didn't seem like the same type of Brent Key team that we've seen in the past. Give me Tennessee.
0: Wow, Tennessee minus 11.5.
1: Yeah, why
0: Josh?
1: Not?
2: Give
1: why
2: me
1: not?
2: Georgia Tech on this one. The 11.5 is too large for me.
1: All I'm right, just trying to get any collateral to go
0: Josh
1: back to campus.
0: Josh is copying all my picks. I don't like this at all. Rachel, what do you got?
3: I'm going to have to go with Tennessee.
0: All right, Tennessee. You don't have to.
3: No, I'm feeling it, Tennessee. Okay. We're going with the vibes. Yeah. Going with the orange.
0: Tennessee minus 11.5. UCLA minus 12.5. Taking on San Diego State. Sean Lewis, head coach of San Diego State, said this week, you know what? They got their polos, their khakis, line up the football. Hard to believe San Diego State doesn't wear polos on the sideline. Maybe they just wear shirts. Maybe they wear hoodies. UCLA, don't you dare give me that khaki trash talk. Don't you give me that polo perversion. I'm taking UCLA. I will lay the points. I am buying all the stock in Bob Chesney.
1: I am as well. Totally taking UCLA with this one as well. And I think Chesney is the man. Love that dude.
2: Give me Josh? San Diego State in this one.
0: Ooh, okay.
1: There you go.
0: Rachel?
3: Thankfully, I don't have to be the contrarian. I'm going to go UCLA.
0: Okay. UCLA. Minus 12 and a half. Taking on San Diego State later on tonight. Matt Schick, Matt Sims, College Game Day, ESPN Radio. Duke leads Illinois 31-27. I believe Illinois just turned the ball over on downs. Duke, it looks like they're going to go into Champaign and perhaps exact a little revenge. They turned the ball over five times last year at home against Illinois, wound up getting blown out in a game where Duke had opportunities, didn't cash in. Remember, Darian Mensah was Duke's quarterback last year. They came up short. Now Walker Egan, the transfer from San Jose State, might be leading them to a big win. Pop the cork in Champaign. First and 10, Duke, 2:54 to go in the fourth quarter. What a win that would be for Manny Diaz.
1: Of course. I mean, any win is a great win, but that would be an awesome one for sure.
0: 31-27, Duke first and 10 at their own, at the Illini 38-yard line. And Mississippi State, folks, I'm not saying Minnesota's a great team, but they're better than they should than they were today. Second and goal right now for Mississippi State. They lead 38-13 on Minnesota, folks. Buy your Kamario Taylor future stock.
1: Yes.
0: Because this kid is a stud through three first half touchdowns. And as I say that, an incomplete pass, terrible pass inside the 5.
1: It was actually the easiest pass he had all day, and he missed it.
0: Gosh, never mind. Sell the stock. Coming up top of the hour, we'll preview Ohio State, Texas. Bunch of games getting underway. It's College Game Day, ESPN Radio.
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9: Marty Halsberger, Elena Rybakina claimed the number one world tennis ranking from Aryna Sabalenka earlier this week. Well, today she took the U.S. Open crown from her. Rybakina beat Sabalenka 6-2 in the third and deciding set. It's the third Grand Slam title for Rybakina and the second this year. College football, number two Oregon struggled to win last week, and the sixth-ranked Ducks struggled again this week. But this time, came up short.
10: One more snap, and that will be the ball game. Unbelievable. Snap, knee, that will do it. Quack, quack, and that is that. The Cowboys do their talking on the scoreboard with a 39-31 upset victory over number six Oregon as the students storm the field in what is certainly one of the biggest wins in Oklahoma State history.
9: Learfield on the call. That victory ends OSU's 21-game losing streak against FBS opponents. Jordan Marshall scored on a tie-breaking one-yard run set up by an interception midway through the fourth quarter. Michigan bounces back from last week's embarrassing performance against Western Michigan. Beat number 11 Oklahoma 17-10. Coach Kyle Whittingham called it a good bounce back.
11: Proud of the football team. Had a great week of preparation, had a good week, a great week, and they were determined they wouldn't do this game.
9: Embattled quarterback Bryce Underwood ran for a 38-yard touchdown to help. BYU has just beaten Arizona, the 15th-ranked Cougars, winning it 28-17.
12: Hey, it's Michelle Smallman, and coming up Monday, Patrick Mahomes is officially back and ready to quiet all the doubters. 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
7: Week two delivering today on College Game Day. ESPN Radio, Matt Schick, Matt Sims. Week two has already delivered a stunner. Oklahoma State taking down sixth-ranked Oregon, 39-31. How crazy is college football? One week after the Cowboys go from losing to Tulsa, they beat the number six team in America. Michigan, one week after needing an extra second on the clock to complete a Hail Mary to beat Western Michigan, they take down number 11 Oklahoma at home. Alabama spent most of the afternoon in a dogfight at Kentucky, and now Kentucky's lost all of its bite, 45-17. Alabama with the lead on Kentucky. The main event almost here. Number one, Ohio State. Number four, Texas. Arch Manning, Julian Sain, Austin, Texas, under the lights. That's coming up. First half of this Saturday has been pretty chaotic, Matt Sims. What has stood out to you?
8: Man, what has stood out to me? And of course, it has to be just the Oregon. And just 2 weeks in a row, just not living up to the preseason hype and the expectations of what we thought for this football team, the return of their star quarterback, the speed that they have on offense. And again, just, man, a lot left to be desired about this football team, despite all their talent and that hype. So it absolutely is just the fact that Oklahoma State, the Cowboys, with the biggest win of the day so far.
7: Games in the late afternoon window coming to a close. How about the Duke Blue Devils? 31-27 win over Illinois. Nate Shepard with more than 100 yards rushing in this game. 24 carries, 147 yards, and a touchdown, turning away Caden Hauser in his 3 touchdowns and 271-yard performance. Manny Diaz, Matt Sims, 2-0 on the season. Remember, the reigning ACC champions
8: right.
7: Take down the Illini.
8: Yeah, I mean, Manny Diaz, this guy is just a phenomenal football coach. And I feel like, of course, with just the fact of where he's at, sometimes we forget just how talented of a leader he is, how good he is at putting his guys in successful positions to win football games. Does it again here today. Great win for Duke.
7: Matt Schick, Matt Sims, College Game Day on ESPN Radio. Right now, Memphis leading Boise State 7-3, and a big pass play down the far sideline for Memphis. They're on the blue turf. They're at the Boise State 16-yard line. They gave Oregon everything they could handle last week, and I tweeted out after Oregon's loss to Oklahoma State. I said, wait, is Boise State any good? Because you're just trying to learn things on a week-to-week basis. Memphis with a third down upcoming for Charles Huff's team. That appears to be a playoff elimination game. Whoever loses that one going to have a hard time being a highly ranked group of six team. Do want to get to a couple of other games right now. Cal and Syracuse in the ACC. We are equal opportunity. No, neither of those teams are ranked, but it is a very good football game. What happened? Steve Angeli threw a pick six to give Cal the lead here with a few minutes to go in the game. Sims, what happened?
8: Man, four-man rush, well-protected, able to go 1-2-3 in his progression. The problem was is that when he got to 3, it was a deep in-cut over the middle, and the backside safety, Kingston Lupa, saw it the whole way. Stepped in front of it and untouched into the end zone for the pick six there. Huge change right there for the Cal Bears. It seemed like Fran Brown and Syracuse Orange had control of this game the entire time, and Jelly not seeing in front of the in cut there in his own territory, and Kingston Lopa makes him pay with the pick six.
7: So it's 21-18 Cal with the lead on Syracuse. The game's on ACC Network. They've reached the 2-minute timeout. Syracuse has the football at midfield. So we will update you there. 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Texas State with a 2-point edge on UTSA, Texas San Antonio, 26-24, less than 2 minutes to go in the fourth quarter. North Texas all over Dan Mullen's UNLV running Rebs, 41-6. That game's on ESPNU. That game is with 2 minutes to go in the fourth quarter. And the game's going on right now, Pitt leading UCF 12-0, and Kentucky getting hammered by 12th-ranked Alabama, 45-17. Alabama, Matt Sims, one of those teams coming into this season, kind of hot or cold about them, feeling like, hey, this Alabama team made the playoff last year, but the last time we saw them, they were getting blown out by Indiana. This team might be a good, pleasant surprise this year.
8: You know, I'm not so sure, honestly. I really am. I feel like there's just something about this team right now that I'm just not quite sold on yet. And I think really the biggest thing that I always come back to when we're talking about Kalen DeBoer and Ryan Grubb and this team in general is their inability to be physical and to run the football at the line of scrimmage. I mean, that is just the biggest concern. If they can't do that, I really have a hard time actually thinking that they're going to be a national champion. I would say that's my one issue that I've seen so far with the Miami Hurricanes in that same sense. They pass so good, they're not going to be able to develop a good running game, and that's a concern for me. I feel like you need to be able to do that to win late in the year.
7: Going to be very interesting. College Game Day, presented by Progressive Insurance, Matt Schick, Matt Sims. Syracuse trailing 21-18 right now. What a one-handed grab. Steve Angeli down the field. They got a first down upcoming, Sims.
8: I missed it, Coach. Did not see it.
7: One-handed grab. George Sedano and Rodney McLeod painting the picture on television. We'll see if it's second down at 8 with a minute 50 to go. Let's revisit the Oregon-Oklahoma State game. You can't really give it enough context where you had an Oklahoma State team that had lost 12 consecutive games, an Oregon team that had not lost to an unranked team under Dan Lanning. And here we are, Matt Sims, wondering what is going on with the Ducks. Are you higher on Oklahoma State or lower on Oregon after today?
8: Yeah, great way to phrase that. I would say I'm lower on Oregon after these past 2 weeks. I am really concerned about this football team, the way that they look, just their overall intensity. No doubt Dante Moore in week one. Yeah, it looked great, but there was something about it that still just was like was not sitting well with me. Ends today 14-29 for 191 and 2 touchdowns, but man, just don't like what I see so far on either side of the football from Oregon by either trench. And that's the biggest thing. Like Dan Lanning, I expect their trenches to be tough to have a little attitude to them, especially here early on in the season. And we did not see that. So I am very concerned with this Oregon Ducks football team. They are not living up to the bill right now.
7: Oregon had won 28 straight games when leading at any point in the fourth quarter. They led 31-30 in this game. Oklahoma State finishes this one off. Also, Oregon, their 41-game win streak against AP unranked opponents snapped, and they are now 35-1 under head coach Dan Lanning. Holding call on Syracuse brings up a fourth down with a minute 40 to go. The Q, Steve Angeli threw a pick six. They trail by 3 to Cal. Cal coming off a fourth quarter beatdown at the hands of UCLA last week. Syracuse blew out New Hampshire. And right now lining up on 4th-and-14 for a game-tying field goal, which could send this to overtime, but still a minute 40 to go. And JKS for Cal with a great opportunity here to perhaps drive down the field if this 46-yarder goes through for the Cuse. Matt Schick, Matt Sims, College Game Day, ESPN Radio. Number 12, Alabama, 45-17 lead on Kentucky. Still a minute to go there. And we are underway. Georgia Tech taking on Tennessee. No score. opening possession here for Georgia Tech. The field goal attempt for Syracuse is no good.
8: No bueno.
7: With a minute 35 to go, three timeouts left here, Matt Sims, for Syracuse. Cal takes over.
8: Yeah, hey, good setup for them. Good hold. Hey, indoors, we're at home, all that. Still push the football wide right on the kick, and the Cal Bears going to walk away with a great victory after essentially being down the entire game, and it seems like just kind of faltering with every opportunity that they had. Going to come away with an awesome win here on the road against Fran Brown and the Syracuse Orange.
7: Syracuse does have three timeouts left, but with the way they've been playing, hard-pressed to imagine that they'll be able to come back in this one. We'll see if JKS can get a couple of first downs and finish this one. It is over. It is all over in Alabama, or in Lexington. 12th-ranked tied. Take down Kentucky 45-17 to improve to 2-0 on the season. Coming up next, we'll update you on Cal and Syracuse, see if Syracuse can stop Cal and get the football back. Plus, we'll preview Ohio State and Texas and more recaps from ranked teams, some getting it done, some coming up on the short end earlier today. 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
0: 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Jock Peterson and the Texas Rangers are in Phoenix to face Nolan Arenado and the Arizona Diamondbacks.
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0: Update from Tennessee. Faison Brandon with a touchdown pass. 7-0. Tennessee with the lead on Georgia Tech. That game's on ESPN. 12:22 to go in the first quarter. Watching Cal. Cal taking on Syracuse. It's a 4th-and-1 upcoming for Cal to try and end this game. Let's update you on what's been going on earlier today. Number 6, Notre Dame. No issues with Rice.
1: Second down and 10. Rice moving left to right here in the opening quarter. Second play of the football game. Ja'Kari Brown takes the snap. He's going to hand it off. He'll run right. This is Davis Lane. He's hit. Ball's out of the 25. Picked up by Boubacar Traore. He's down the sideline. Tight rope. Is he in? Touchdown! Notre Dame on the second play of the game. The defense has scored. Adon Shuler knocked it out. And Traore has a touchdown.
0: That call courtesy of the Notre Dame Radio Network. A scoop and score made it 7-0 Notre Dame in the first. They would win it 52-0. The defense, as clean as it comes, a shutout. They were in control almost immediately. Next game for Notre Dame, Matt Sims, will be against Michigan State next week.
2: Yeah, I like what their defense is doing right now. It might be one of the better units that they're going to see all year, Michigan State. Notre Dame just has a little of everything. They got a great secondary linebacker core. They can get after the passer. They got size in the middle to stop the run. Really balanced defense across the board. Adon Shuler, 2 weeks in a row, just making big-time plays in that secondary.
0: Number 2, Georgia, taking on Western Kentucky. And Georgia in all whites for the first time ever. It was Western Kentucky waving the white flag.
3: Third down. Gunner. Drop it. Throw it a slant. A little complete. That's White Helton. He's got a step. He may go. 50. 45. 40. 35. 30. At the 20. 15. 10. 5. Touchdown. 71 yards.
0: Georgia Bulldogs Sports Network. That made it 34-0 in the second quarter. Georgia recovered a fumble on the game's opening kickoff. And the game pretty much ended from there, 70-20. Georgia next week at Arkansas. Matt Sims, but Gunnar Stockton, 13 of 16, 5 touchdown passes, no picks.
2: Hey, did his job as always. The great game manager, Gunnar Stockton. Love this guy, the way he plays. Can't wait to hear more Kirby Smart say, hey, grow up. It's not that big of a deal. We just beat Western Kentucky. Who cares, all right? But hey, this is Georgia. That's what they do. Please go back to the other uniforms. I know that it was like nice and all that, but just, you're Georgia. Wear your Georgia stuff.
0: It was hot out. You gotta wear the white. It was hot out. Gotta reflect the sun. Georgia, I think that's how that works. Georgia with a 70-20 win over Western Kentucky.
2: Yeah.
0: How about number 5, Indiana, taking on a gentleman named Howard?
4: Third down and 7. Here is a quick throw by Hoover. Gets Charlie Becker. Becker right up the middle of the field. And he's gonna out.
5: Wow.
4: Everybody.
5: Wow.
4: Touchdown. Charlie Becker with an incredible run after the catch. Buck, he blew by the guy and then just ran away from him.
0: That's Don Fisher from Learfield Sports. Charlie Becker with a 41-yard touchdown reception. That was his third of the game. He had 3 first-half touchdown receptions. They led 41-0 at the half, their largest first-half shutout by Indiana in the last 20 seasons. Indiana, guess who they play next week? Western Kentucky, who just got hammered by Georgia. Got that non-con schedule for Western Kentucky? Anyway, Indiana.
6: That's good for the school. We'll take $5 million at the expense of our kids. No big deal. But either way, I mean, Hoover played phenomenal. And I know the hype was about Nick Marsh this offseason. Charlie Becker's the best receiver on that football team. It's not even close. So, just saying. Charlie Becker is a phenomenal football player for this team on the outside.
0: 5 touchdowns in the first 2 weeks for Mr. Charlie Becker. Memphis has just scored another touchdown, 17-3, with the lead on Boise State in the second quarter. Syracuse just got the ball back after forcing a punt, 21-18. Syracuse trailing, 1st-and-10, near midfield, 1 minute left. We will update you. How about this? Penn State struggled to score points. Did not score until the middle of the second quarter against Temple. But the 16th-ranked Nittany Lions finally got on track.
7: One receiver near his side with a wing left.
5: Play action fake. Back. Throws. Bremer wide open at the five. Walks into the end zone. Touchdown, Penn State.
7: Well, that's where the play action comes in. You're overplaying run. Rocco goes play action, and a wide open 6'7" tight end easily makes the catch and walks into the end zone.
0: Penn State Sports Network, their first meeting in 10 years. Advantage Penn State 27-9. Penn State 2-0 now on this very young season in the first couple of games with Matt Campbell as head coach. They've got Buffalo next, but Rocco Beck, 3 touchdowns, no picks, Matt Sims.
2: Rocco Beck does look really sharp to start this football season. I mean, it's unbelievable just how well of a decision maker he is, the experience that he has, and of course, just a new look offense, right, by just what Matt Campbell likes to do in the passing game. Great performance by the quarterback. It wasn't all pretty, but he did a great job of just never making a bad play worse and capitalizing when the opportunities presented themselves.
0: 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Another game, no highlight. Number 19, Washington survives Utah State 16-14. Washington was roughly a 4-touchdown favorite, had to sweat it out. They'll take on Eastern Washington next week. Kind of a win that feels like a loss, except it's not. And number 17, SMU beats UC Davis 56-10. No hangover after that Florida State win. They did what a ranked team should do against an FCS opponent. SMU, much more meaningful test coming up. After this one, we'll tell you about that coming up, Matt Sims. But SMU, how do you handle prosperity? They're handling it well, at least today against an FCS team.
2: Oh, that was a question. I wasn't sure. I thought we were going to a sound there for a second. But yeah, you know, of course, SMU, talented football team. Kevin Jennings, of course, when he has the football in his hands. I mean, watch out, man. The dude is electric with the ball. And this is going to be a really competitive football team throughout the year. So this is definitely a team that we got to keep an eye on.
0: SMU at Louisville. Next Saturday,
2: let's go.
0: 3:30 p.m. Eastern Time, a battle of ranked teams. We'll see if Louisville...
2: And a battle of just reckless teams at times. These two teams are wild, so that's going to be a very entertaining one.
0: Very well put. Steve Angeli looks like he might have just thrown a game-ending interception. They're reviewing it against Cal. We will find out. Updates from around the country.
2: I found out it's upheld.
0: Oh, shoot. All right. I'm watching it now. After review, the ruling on the field stands. It's upheld. First down, Cal. That game's over. Cal gets the win over Syracuse on the road, 21-18. Tough loss for Fran Brown.
2: Yeah.
0: And a big one. The first win for Tosh Lupoi. He had to go across the country to get it. That's significant, Sims. Big win for Cal.
2: Huge win for Cal. Good win for Tosh, too. I mean, this wasn't the prettiest at all, but his defense came up clutch in key situations. The pick six, and of course, Lupo with 2 picks on the day to seal it.
0: Tune into baseball action tonight. The Diamondbacks host the Rangers. Coverage begins at 7:30 Eastern Time on ESPN Radio. Boise State with a first down and 10 on the Memphis side of the 50-yard line. Down 17-3 to Memphis. These Memphis Tigers, folks, we talk about the group of six having opportunities. We've seen the group of six put up good fights. Western Michigan nearly beat Michigan last week. We saw Tulsa take down an Oklahoma State team that beat Oregon earlier today. And Memphis with a season-opening win against UNLV. Now, UNLV gets hammered by North Texas. But how about Memphis, Matt Sims?
2: Hey, I feel like every year, just in the mix, always beating some teams, right, that you feel like that they're not as good at and just constantly just putting up yards and points and great effort. So I don't know what it is about that Memphis area, man, but they do a great job of just finding some talented football players and a really scrappy football team, it seems like, every single year.
0: Pat Narduzzi's Pitt Panthers about to put up a shutout, 12-0 lead on ESPN2 on UCF, 5 minutes to go in the fourth quarter. Off the beaten path games, Vanderbilt 35, Delaware 26. Sorry, Rachel. Troy 34-17 lead on Alabama State. Northern Colorado 13-7 lead on Wyoming. That game is in the fourth quarter. FIU on ESPN Plus leading Buffalo 21-6. Ohio lost to Nebraska last week. They're down to Jacksonville State 17-7 a minute to go before the half. Western Michigan up off the mat after clock gate. This will not come down to the final second. They lead Monmouth 14-0, and Tennessee still with a 7-0 lead on Georgia Tech. More from the Gridiron coming up. 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

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We're sorry, due to content restrictions. 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

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We're sorry, due to content restrictions, this stream is not available in your area right now. 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If you feel this is an error, please enable location services on your device and try again. We're sorry, due to content restrictions, this stream is not available in your area right now. Please try again later. If you feel this is an error, please enable location services on your device and try again. We're sorry, due to content restrictions, this stream is not available in your area right now. Please try again later. If you feel this is an error, please enable location services on your device and try again. We're sorry, due to content restrictions, this stream is not available in your area right now. Please try again later. If you feel this is an error, please enable location services on your device and try again. We're sorry, due to content restrictions, this stream is not available in your area right now. Please try again later. If you feel this is an error, please enable location services on your device and try again. We're sorry, due to content restrictions, this stream is not available in your area right now. Please try again later. 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We're sorry, due to content restrictions, this stream is not available in your area right now. Please try again later. 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We're sorry, due to content restrictions, this stream is not available in your area right now. Please try again later. 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We're sorry, due to content restrictions, this stream is not available in your area right now. Please try again later. 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We're sorry, due to content restrictions, this stream is not available in your area right now. 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We're sorry, due to content restrictions, this stream is not available in your area right now. 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We're sorry, due to content restrictions, this stream is not available in your area right now. Please try again later. If you feel this is an error, please enable location services on your device and try again. We're sorry, due to content restrictions, this stream is not available in your area right now. Please try again later. 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We're sorry, due to content restrictions, this stream is not available in your area right now. Please try again later. 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We're sorry, due to content restrictions, this stream is not available in your area right now. Please try again later. 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We're sorry, due to content restrictions, this stream is not available in your area right now. Please try again later. 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We're sorry, due to content restrictions, this stream is not available in your area right now. 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We're sorry, due to content restrictions, this stream is not available in your area right now. 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We're sorry, due to content restrictions, this stream is not available in your area right now. Please try again later. 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We're sorry, due to content restrictions, this stream is not available in your area right now. Please try again later. 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We're sorry, due to content restrictions, this stream is not available in your area right now. 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

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We're sorry, due to content restrictions, this stream is not available in your area right now. Please try again later. 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We're sorry, due to content restrictions, this stream is not available in your area right now. Please try again later. 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We're sorry, due to content restrictions, this stream is not available in your area right now. Please try again later. 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We're sorry, due to content restrictions, this stream is not available in your area right now. Please try again later. 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We're sorry, due to content restrictions, this stream is not available in your area right now. Please try again later. If you feel this is an error, please enable location services on your device and try again. We're sorry, due to content restrictions, this stream is not available in your area right now. Please try again later. If you feel this is an error, please enable location services on your device and try again. We're sorry, due to content restrictions, this stream is not available in your area right now. Please try again later. 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We're sorry, due to content restrictions, this stream is not available in your area right now. Please try again later. 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We're sorry, due to content restrictions, this stream is not available in your area right now. Please try again later. 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We're sorry, due to content restrictions, this stream is not available in your area right now. Please try again later. 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We're sorry, due to content restrictions, this stream is not available in your area right now. 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We're sorry, due to content restrictions, this stream is not available in your area right now. 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We're sorry, due to content restrictions, this stream is not available in your area right now. 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We're sorry, due to content restrictions, this stream is not available in your area right now. 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We're sorry, due to content restrictions, this stream is not available in your area right now. 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We're sorry, due to content restrictions, this stream is not available in your area right now. 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We're sorry, due to content restrictions, this stream is not available in your area right now. Please try again later. If you feel this is an error,
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We're sorry. 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We're sorry. 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Please try again later. 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We're sorry. 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Please try again later. 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We're sorry. 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Please try again later. 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We're sorry. 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Please try again later. 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We're sorry. 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Please try again later. 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We're sorry. 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Please try again later. 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We're sorry. 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Please try again later. 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We're sorry. 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And later. 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

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We're sorry, due to content restrictions, this stream is not available in your area right now. 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We're sorry, due to content restrictions, this stream and try again. 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We're sorry, due to content restrictions, this stream is not available in your area right now. 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